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14: Welcome back to the Lars Larson Show. It's a pleasure to be with you. Let me give you an idea of what's coming up, and then I'll get to your phone calls here in just a moment. A Michigan developer wants to build Donald Trump's Freedom City on a neglected island in the Detroit River. Could this be the idea that finally brings the Motor City back? New York City says it needs to control your speed for your own safety. At what point does the government have too much access to your car? Texas put police in schools after the Uvalde tragedy to protect kids, but did that make the schools safer or just trade one problem for another? And I want you to take a moment and vote in our X poll. We put up a brand new poll question every day. Today's question, should Congress be ordering by the National Defense Authorization Act the merger of the U.S. and the Israeli militaries? My answer to that would be no. You can find the question at Lars Larson Show and at LarsLarson.com, and brought to you by AMAC, the Association of Mature American Citizens. AMAC has the conservative values I believe in, so I joined the group almost a decade ago. You should too. Just go to amac.us or call 888-262-2006. AMAC is better. Better for you and better for America. Glad to have you on board. A shout out to our friends in Eugene, Oregon, who catch great talk radio all day, every day on KPNW. That's AM 1120. And you can find my show there Monday through Friday. I want to go to a naysayer who heard something earlier on the show, and that is a state representative by the name of Virgil Osborne. Representative Osborne, welcome to the program. How are you?
15: Hey, Lars. I'm doing great. Thanks for having me on. And I'm guilty of listening to you, so I couldn't help it. I had to comment on this right to repair bill.
14: Yeah, because we had a gentleman on who explained that there's a weird phenomena going on right now with technology companies, say the companies that make Kindles, that have now announced if you have an older Kindle, that the company will literally say, we have the power to turn the device off. The device is still an operating device. You paid good money for it. And yet the company that owns the software but not the hardware that you brought has the ability to turn off the device altogether so that it won't work, which seems absolutely bizarre to me. What was your take on that in terms of the right to repair?
15: So there are a lot of bizarre things that happen with the right to repair bill. And at face value, it sounds like a great bill. Everybody, you know, the first thing people say is, well, this will bring down the cost of repairing things, and this will open up the market to free market. The problem is, back in 25, I think it was, in that session, the Democrats, Senator Solomon, as a matter of fact, pushed a right to repair bill that addressed cell phones and other things. It ended up just being a cell phone bill, repair bill. And California did a very similar bill. I think Washington's trying to do one, too. California took some of the stuff out, and the bill passed, and it made it a little safer. The problem is screen sharing. I literally had Apple in

0: twice. They just basically said, look, if you pass this bill, this will give the ability, we will have to screen share. And I didn't even understand.
1: Now, hold on. What is, explain to the audience what screen sharing means.
0: I'm going to get there. So I didn't understand it either because the bill is so complicated. And that's the problem with politics. We pass things that are so complicated that the people that presented it didn't understand. What happens with screen sharing is that means that, let's say, Apple or Google or whoever built the cell phone has to give the ability of other companies not regulated, could be anybody, could be Joe's repair company down the street, has the ability to have screen access to your phone. So in other words, right now, if you take your Apple iPhone to anybody other than an authorized Apple dealer, they don't have the ability to get into your screen, and actually they can do stuff inside it, but they don't have the ability to get into your screen. The problem is the security of that screen. So as you know, when you look at your screen, it has facial recognition. Now some of them have, you know, fingerprint recognition.
1: Yep.
0: That will basically make that technology available to anybody that wants it, which means you can drop your phone off. They could put on something into your screen application. And again, it's complicated, but they'll be able to basically do whatever they want to your phone and take whatever information that they want off of your phone at any given time. And I realize that's a little bit of a conspiracy, but it's a fact. Now, at this point, still today, Apple and Google, actually Google was all about it because Google didn't really have the technology. They're just selling the phones and they're using their platform. They didn't really care, but they came to my office as well. But Apple was adamantly against this. All they wanted for that bill to go was to take out that part of it. The rest of it they were fine with, and we passed it with that in it. Now, imagine this, Lars, and this is probably reality. Okay. Imagine 5 years from now, 10 years from now, when you go to vote, you're going to be able to, most likely is the direction we're going, you're going to be able to vote with your cell phone. Right now you can get all kinds of information on your cell phone. What happens if some other company has access to your cell phone data through the screen share? You don't know. That's what's scary.
1: Well, and I guess I hope we never go to all electronic voting because I think it's so incredibly insecure because of what you just said and other reasons as well. I think we should go back to paper ballots, and we ought to have them counted, not necessarily by people. I understand we can have counting machines in the same way that banks have counting machines for currency. But the idea that that we'd ever go to electronic voting, you might as well just cancel American elections. It's all over at that point, I would think. But what do we do?
0: I agree.
1: 100%. About what do we do about somebody who says, "Look, I bought a Kindle. It's now, you know, it's years old, but I've taken good care of it. It still works." Should the company that made that Kindle be able to go back and electronically turn off your Kindle remotely and say, "You can't have it anymore. You paid good money for it, but you really don't own it"? Should that be the way we handle electronic devices?
0: No, I don't agree with that. And I think I think that would be an easy piece of legislation to pass, right? I think you could do something like, it'd be a federal piece of legislation, but I think that would be something relatively easy because the same thing could happen with electric cars or, for that matter, anything with electronics and a brain can do that.
1: Yep.
0: But the right to repair crosses over a lot of lines that are just a little bit scary, and they seem like great at face value, but it's a little scary.
1: You know what you could do to fix that? You have an automobile, right? Does it have a key fob that's, you know, that opens the door and locks the door and all that?
0: Yeah, of course.
1: Okay, do you have a valet key in there that only gives limited access to the car, enough to be able to move the car, but it doesn't give you access to the rest that you have access to with the fob? That's very common. Can you imagine if the cell phone companies wanted to be, if they want to anticipate what's going to happen, why don't they create a mode for that phone in which you put in a temporary repair code password, you know, 4-digit number. You say to the technician, I need my phone fixed. What's the repair code password? 1234. He punches that in. He has access to your phone to repair the phone. He does not have access to just go surfing through your files. And you could do that very easily, couldn't you?
0: You could, and that idea was also put out in committee when we did the hearing on that bill, and they frankly just ignored it. Nobody wanted to pay attention to the tech companies because the Democrats hate tech companies. I'm sorry to be – I'm not –
1: Why? Because
0: Democrats.
1: The Democrats seem to have a ton of donors that all are the heads of tech companies, don't they?
0: You would think that would be the case, and you would think they would love them, but they don't love people that actually have money. In Oregon, we hate billionaires, and we're not that fond of millionaires, at least if we're in the legislature, according to what my...
1: Hey, look at what California is doing right now. California is shooing all their billionaires out of the state down to Texas or Florida.
0: So I guarantee you, we're on the way. We'll probably have legislation in the 27th session that will probably address the same thing. I would guess that I don't know of it yet, but I'm guessing we'll probably have the same legislation.
1: Unbelievable. That is a naysayer, Representative Virgil Osborne. He serves in a state legislature, actually in the home state of our broadcast studios, and that's our broadcast flagship station, KXL. Back in just a moment, we're going to talk about a developer who wants to take a neglected island in the Detroit River and make a Trump-style freedom city.

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0: Welcome back to the Lars Larson Show. It's a pleasure to be with you. I've been looking forward to this interview for a while. Rod Lockwood is a developer and former chair of the Michigan Chamber of Commerce Board. Mr. Lockwood, welcome to the program.
12: Well, thank you for having me, Lars.
0: So you want to turn, if I'm pronouncing it right, Belle Isle, which is a neglected island in the Detroit River, into a special economic zone, and then have a bunch of private investors bring in private money and to turn the thing into a jewel right next to Detroit. Is that about right?
12: Yeah, you got it right. It would be the first special economic zone in the United States, and it would serve two primary purposes. One, it would definitely save Detroit by having this magnet for capital within a stone's throw of the mainland. And the other, it would serve as an example for the rest of the country, is what could be done if you have the right taxation regulatory system.
0: Now, when it would have a low tax, low regulation city, so it'd be kind of a laissez-faire city, right?
12: Yes, the tax arrangement which is being proposed is to align with human incentives and characteristics. If one wants to incentivize work, don't tax income.
0: Yep.
12: If you want to incentivize investment, don't tax investment. So those are the two basic parameters. There is a taxation that the island would have, which would produce actually some excess revenue to be shared with Detroit and with Michigan.
0: Oh, so a little bit of a cash cow. That one makes me a little queasy, Mr. Lockwood. But if you said, well, just because if you said we're going to have enough taxes to pay for the absolutely necessary government services, but anything, and I realize I'm dating myself by saying anything you can find in the yellow pages, government will not do. We're only going to do the things you can't find in the yellow pages. We'll do policing. We'll take care of the streets. We'll make sure the streetlights stay turned on. We'll maybe make minimal public parks, but basically everything else can be done by the private sector. The city will only have the services that are absolutely necessary for a city, and not all this DEI garbage and everything else that consumes all these other resources. Does that seem fair?
12: Yeah, that is essentially correct. One of the novel taxation aspects of the proposed Belle Isle is to have a land taxation only, as opposed to taxing the land plus building improvements. And the idea there, again, is to align with human nature and human incentives. And if you want to encourage people to build on their land, then don't tax the building. And the service that the government provides is basically to have safe streets, safe, clean streets, and so forth, and brings a value to the land only. So that would be one of the bases of the taxation system.
0: Okay, so if I have not in a downtown, not an acre, but if I had a standard city-sized block in Belle Isle, and I build a 20-story building on it, I pay the same taxes as the guy or gal on the block next to me who has the same block but only builds a 3-story building on it. The taxes are just on the land, not on the improvements, right?
12: Exactly. Now, you have a situation that you outlined is probably improbable. There would be higher density areas and lower density areas on the island. That one's about a little bit less than 1,000 acres. It's quite small.
0: Oh,
12: but it would have
0: small.
12: Enough to have a downtown plus more outside
0: what
12: downtown
0: area. Is that 1.5 square miles?
12: Yeah,
0: I mean,
12: exactly.
0: 640 is a mile, right? So you're talking about 1.5 square miles. That's not very big at all.
12: Yeah, it's not very big, and that's one of the selling points is it's not big enough to really drain resources, but yet it's big enough for 50,000 people, 20,000 residences, and hotel space, convention center, medical center, over 100 restaurants, retail, so forth. So it's big enough to be a good example, but not so big as to say all the rich people in the country are going to migrate there and drain federal taxes.
0: I'm talking to Rod Lockwood. He's a developer and former chair of the Michigan Chamber of Commerce Board. He's got the idea to convert Belle Isle, which is in the Detroit River, adjacent to Detroit. And at 1,000 acres, can you build the thing as basically all waterfront? it sounds like no matter where you stand on that island, you're going to be somewhere near waterfront, right?
12: Yeah, you're close to water. The from a developer standpoint, you would want to have your lower height buildings near the water and the higher ones in the middle, so everybody's got a view, you know. So that would be, let's say, the development protocol. The other is that the vision, which I've put into a book called Belle Isle Detroit's Game Changer, is to have it be a walking community and therefore achieve the density that we're talking about. So actually the density of this proposed Belle Isle is less than the density of Brooklyn. So it's very, very feasible.
0: Well, now let me ask you, so no vehicles at all except perhaps emergency vehicles and the police and fire department, or would there be vehicles allowed on Belle Isle?
12: Well, yeah, you
0: or
12: have.
0: Or would it be
12: right.
0: Like Mackinac?
12: It'd be like Mackinac Island without the horse odor.
0: Without exactly. No. I'm sure that Detroit will be happy to give you enough horse odor. There's. It sounds like the politics of Detroit will drift across the river to Belle Isle, right?
12: Well, you know, that's an interesting point you make, but we commissioned a first-class poll by one of the leading pollster in Michigan, and we were pleasantly surprised, even shocked, that 68% of Detroiters would like to have the project go forward. And the reason they do is because of the job creation aspect. There'd be a huge amount of construction jobs created during the construction process, and then almost 50,000 permanent jobs to service the city.
0: Now, would there also be the possibility that, let's say, the capitalism of Belle Isle will start to infect the mainland of Detroit?
12: For sure it will. The we're gonna market residencies all over the world. I mean, major spots, and to attract not only people from the United States but people from other countries. And I envision that we'll have young entrepreneurial class come in there with perhaps a manufactured product they've tested in their market and been successful. Now they want to move into the biggest market, the biggest economy in the world. And Detroit is sort of in the epicenter of that. But they won't be able to build a manufacturing plant on Belle Isle because the land would be much too expensive. But right across the river, a stone's throw if you have a good arm, is very, very inexpensive land that's largely vacant because of Detroit's problems.
0: So you could have a little bridge that goes from old Detroit to Belle Isle and then another one that goes from Belle Isle over to the promised land on the other side?
12: Well, there's an existing bridge right now.
0: Oh, okay.
12: There's a park. It's a active park, and there's a bridge been there for a long period of time from the mainland to Belle Isle.
0: The only thing... sorry, sir. Go ahead.
12: I'm just going to mention that Belle Isle is in the middle of the Detroit River, which is an international river, has Detroit on the north side and Windsor, Canada on the outside, on the south side.
0: You know, if we could just get some of the capitalism to go upstream, maybe it could contaminate the socialist country of Canada. Maybe we'd get them to drink from the same glass. That is Rod Lockwood. He's a developer and former chair of the Michigan Chamber of Commerce Board. His idea is Detroit's Belle Isle. And you're listening to The Lars Larson Show.
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7: Welcome back to the Lars Larson Show. I want you to consider what various governments around America are doing to limit your freedom. Now, New York is not a great example, only because New York does crazy things, like elect the communist Zohran Mamdani. But now New York City just gave up the power to remotely limit how fast your car can go. Now, you might say, well, that's because New Yorkers don't know anything about cars. Most of them ride public transit. But is this a public safety win, or is the state taking the wheel right out of your hands? I want to get into the details of that in just a moment. Glad to get your phone calls at 866-HEY-LARS. 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Send your emails to talk@LarsLarson.com. 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Now, back to New York City. What are they going to do? I think governments have figured out that one of the ways that you steal people's freedoms is you take them away in small chunks, and you do it over a long period of time. So ABC7, which is one of the major television stations in New York City, says New York drivers who have racked up 16 or more speed camera violations in a single year will now need to install a speed limiting device on their car. Like I said, they want to take it away a piece at a time, and they start very, very slowly. Because if you were the average New Yorker, even if you owned an automobile, usually because, well, getting a parking space in New York City, I understand, is notoriously difficult. But let's say you live in the suburbs and you drive into work. There are people who do that. So you say, well, if you get 16 speeding tickets in a year, most drivers would say, yeah, I might get one or two, but not 16 in a year. This doesn't affect me. That is the wrong way to answer this, because what you have to take into account is they'll start with this as the standard, 16 or more violations in a year, and then they put a limit on your speed, and then they'll drop it to 12, and then they'll drop it to 6, and then they'll drop it to 2. On Wednesday of last week, the governor of New York, Governor Kathy Hochul, signed legislation that targets drivers with numerous infractions. Any driver with 16 or more violations in 12 months will be required to install so-called intelligent speed limiter technology, a system that actually prevents a vehicle from speeding. They wire it into the car's onboard computer. Then they interface with GPS tracking to restrict the car's maximum speed to the posted speed limit. Now, what happens if you don't put it in? If you do not install it within 45 days, you lose your registration, and they will not let you on the roads at all. And they said, if you don't care about whether or not you're going to kill somebody. So they have now joined Washington State, Washington, D.C., and Virginia, all of which have similar laws, that they're going to put limits on your speed, but only if you are one of the really, really bad scofflaws, like somebody who gets 16 speeding tickets. That's more than one a month, and you'd have to do it over the course of a year. In that case, they will then put some limits on your speed. Do you think that makes sense? Do you want the government to have that much control over people? And take my warning, they're starting at 16 now. They will drop that number in the near future. Our question of the day: should illegal alien inmates of that New Jersey detention center be cut loose? Ken writes in, Lars, yes, all the detainees ought to be released from the center, and each and every one of them should be remanded to the custody of a Democrat politician, starting with the detainee with the very worst criminal record going to Cory Booker to serve under house arrest at Cory Booker's home with his wife and children. All of the services provided by the center are to be provided by the largesse of Cory Booker. Any court-ordered appearances are to be attended by Booker as well. Let this be the pattern for every detainee until they each receive their due process until deportation, no matter how long it takes, no matter how many appeals they have, signed Ken. Well, a lot of us have wished openly, if you have to do this kind of thing, if you say you're going to object to the enforcement of American immigration law, then fine. Why don't you become part of the solution? What we'll do is we will say you're allowed to get all those illegal aliens out of custody. They have to go to your house instead. And then this one from Randy. Hey, Lars, John Thune is a snake, deliberately sabotaging Donald Trump's agenda. Not only is he against passing the Save America Act, but he's actively using procedures to stop Trump from making recess appointments. It's not bad enough that we have to deal with treacherous Democrats. Thune needs to be honest and change his party affiliation. John Thune's actions out him. The problem with Republican voters is they keep electing fake Republicans who are, in fact, Democrat spies who have infiltrated the Republican Party in order to sabotage the Republican agenda. John Thune is one of the worst. Why stupid Republican senators elected Thune as their Senate leader is a true mystery. Rick Scott would have been so much better, signed Randy. Randy, I can't disagree with you. And then consider this. Out of Los Angeles, a long-running legal battle, and by the way, L.A. has a big election coming up tomorrow. A veteran Los Angeles County lifeguard and the county's LGBTQ pride policy is now moving toward a trial after a federal judge issued a mixed ruling. Captain Jeffrey Little, a longtime member of the L.A. Fire Department's lifeguard division, claims he faced retaliation and religious discrimination. And why? He objected to raising the pride flags at county facilities during Pride Month. The dispute began after L.A. County adopted a 2023 policy that required the flag to be prominently displayed at county properties through June in recognition of LGBTQ people. Little, who identifies as a devout Christian, argued that participating in the flag-raising process conflicted with his religious beliefs regarding marriage and sexuality. You know what? I have to agree with Captain Little. He shouldn't have been required to do that. It would violate his strongly held religious beliefs, and that violates the First Amendment to the U.S. Constitution, which I think supersedes anything in Los Angeles. Hey, by the way, here's a question you should consider. What happens if you get sick while you're traveling this summer? Whether you're flying cross-country or taking a road trip or heading out with the family locally, the last thing you want to do is be away from home without the medications that you rely on. So it makes sense to prepare before you travel. 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
21: Welcome back to the Lars Larson Show. Well, after the tragedy and the shooting at Uvalde, Texas, Texas put police in every school. And now we're told that kids are sometimes being tased, hogtied, or arrested over vapes and dress codes. I thought we'd talk to Jared Weisfeld, who is the CEO of Objective Entertainment, president of Start Publishing, and a school safety advocate. Jared, welcome to the program.
22: Hi, thanks for having me, Lars.
21: So I've always advocated for school resource officers. In fact, I don't even like calling them SROs. I'd rather just call them cops in school. But was it a mistake to do what Texas did after the shooting at Uvalde?
22: Absolutely not. Every school in this country deserves to have a police officer or armed security guard inside of it. So they made the right call. Here, the New York Times looks like they singled out a few instances of misbehavior, but they also don't account for the thousands and thousands and thousands of lives that have been changed by having the school resource officers inside of the schools.
21: Well, and in fact, if you've got misbehavior by cops, then you correct it through either training or firing or discipline or something where you say you're out of line. But what about the examples that they offer up? Is this something that's the regular standard operating procedure for officers in school? Because it certainly doesn't sound like it.
22: No, it's not. The problem is that they're not the amount of training that they have was limited, because they needed to get into those schools quickly after Uvalde. So the schools and the state should offer more training to those officers. But at the same time, you have to realize that a lot of these issues are probably coming from schools that have very large gang violence.
21: Yep.
22: That's why they're treated as what they're being treated is because there's a lot of gang violence going on in these schools. And the kids don't know that you have to respect police officers anymore. So when you get out of line, right, what's going to happen? You're going to get disciplined. Now, I'm not saying you should get tasered, but, you know, clearly there was a reason why that child got tasered. And you're not hearing the whole story. You're only hearing half of the picture, which, by the way, I don't even know how the New York Times got any of those records or any of the video, because there are laws protecting minors and their rights. So it's really bizarre that even happened in the first place.
21: Well, you know what I suspect? I suspect that perhaps teachers' unions, which tend to side with the left, might have leaked some of that information out and given some of the more extreme examples, the New York Times. I mean, if I had to think, who would have that information, people who work within the schools, who would be inclined to give it to the New York Times for negative use? Probably the teachers' unions or members of the teachers' union, individual teachers. What do you think?
22: Yeah, but even so, the New York Times should know that you can't broadcast the face of a minor anywhere on the internet, right? There's FERPA violations. There are all kinds of violations that protect not only the victim, but the accused, because they're minors.
21: Well, I've got to tell you something. Look, when I worked as a Daily Street reporter, I'd have people saying, well, you can't put a minor's face on the air. Well, if the minor is accused of a crime, as far as I'm concerned, the public ought to know who that person is. And they aren't just automatically protected because they're a minor. If you've got a minor accused of murder or rape or some other serious criminal act, I think there's every reason to tell the community, and this is who we're talking about. Because oftentimes those kids are out in the community. They may be babysitting your kid on Friday night.
22: No, I understand what you're saying, but what I'm talking about is this was going on in a school environment. Like,
21: right.
22: Schools had cameras.
21: Yep.
22: So why the schools would let those cameras? I mean, I'm all for it. If there's a kid that murders a kid and you have it on camera, sure, release it. But in this instance, right, you're in a school setting where there's other kids all over the place. So there's school cameras. I have no idea how they got their hands on them. I have no idea how they got their hands on the police reports. I mean, it's kind of staggering to me that they were actually given that information, even more staggering that they put it up. But yes, I agree with you, is that we need more training. And we also need less, like, if you saw deep down in the article, it also talked about how people want police officers in the schools.
21: Yep.
22: How they, you know, their tasks are usually let kids in, make sure they don't have weapons. So they specifically pointed out areas in which that they believe them to be problematic. Now, I'm not a political person, but you do have a Senate race going on over there.
21: Yep.
22: And you have a whole bunch of other things that all of a sudden this pops up. But it's just, it sounds to me as though the state just needs to spend more money on training, but the state wants to protect the students. They don't want another Uvalde. I think every parent should want that to be the justification of having police officers in the schools, so you don't have another mass shooting inside of the school.
21: I'm talking to Jared Weisfeld. Yeah, Jared is the president of Start Publishing and a school safety advocate. I also find kind of amazing the New York Times, I guess, breathless presentation. Why teenagers were arrested, charged with crimes, and even jailed. Well, so be it. I mean, Jared, I can't tell you the number of times that I've heard, you know, that in schools in my neck of the woods, they'll say, yeah, this kid got caught with a gun at school. Great. Did he get charged with a crime? No. Well, why not? It's a crime if he's underage, if he's brought the gun to the school grounds. Those are two crimes. Shouldn't he be charged with a crime? And the schools seem to take the attitude that, no, you can't charge the poor little darlings with a crime, even if they've committed a crime, as though there's a big bubble over the school and the laws of the rest of the community don't apply on the campus. Would you agree?
22: No, I agree. So the reason why I got involved in advocacy, school advocacy, is because there was an incident at my kid's school where a child brought a box cutter to school.
21: Yep.
22: And it was confiscated later on that day. The same child who was still in school created a kill list of kids that he wanted to kill.
21: Oh, God.
22: Then later on that day, right, he looked on his Google Chromebook, not killing anyone. So that kid was allowed to remain in school. So the question, and nobody was notified, by the way, like the parents were nobody had any idea that this had occurred. So except the administration. So instead of, you know, being transparent about it, they hid it. And why'd they hide it? Because they hid it because there's a better chance of you not finding out than them having to admit that they have a problem.
21: Unbelievable. Jared Weisfeld, who is a school safety advocate. Jared, thanks so much. I appreciate the time. By the way, a lot of you probably think that waking up in the middle of the night is just part of regular life. 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
7: From ABC News, I'm Chuck Sievertson. The Justice Department stating it will abide by a federal judge's ruling, temporarily freezing the Trump administration's $1.8 billion fund for people claiming injuries from the Biden administration. Republicans at the Capitol indicating to ABC's Jay O'Brien that was a good call. O'Brien asking Texas Senator John Cornyn.
8: Was this a miscalculation of the president?
24: Yes, I guess I'd call it that.
7: Sources last week told ABC News Republicans were worried the fund could hurt them in the November elections. Though gasoline prices were coming down recently after reports of progress in U.S.-Iran negotiations, they could head back up again to a national average of $5 a gallon by July 4th, says Patrick DeHaan, Gas Buddy analyst, adding that the blockades by Iran and the U.S. of the Strait of Hormuz are to blame.
27: North of 95% of the current gyrations in the market are all fed by developments from the Strait, whether good or negative.
7: He couldn't care less if Iran resumes talks with the U.S. after cutting them off earlier today, says President Trump. But he was busy on the phone today, saying the Israeli prime minister agreed to not attack Lebanon, and Hezbollah, the Iran-backed militants, Trump says, agreed to stop attacking Israel, that to try to restart the talks. Confirmed Ebola deaths in Africa doubling since Thursday to 42. Hundreds of confirmed cases in Democratic Republic of Congo and Uganda. Suspected cases now over 1,000. ABC's Matt Rivers.
28: Americans returning home from the DRC, Uganda, and South Sudan must now re-enter the U.S. through one of four airports: Washington Dulles, George Bush in Houston, Atlanta, or JFK.
29: And the screening section was sort of like this sort of makeshift camp.
28: Michael Ruprecht, a medical student working in Uganda, was on his way to Michigan when his flight was rerouted to Dulles International Airport in Virginia.
7: ABC's Matt Rivers. 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
7: A popular singer has filed for a temporary restraining order against a 31-year-old man who she says is a stalker. ABC's Alex Stone in Los Angeles.
32: Sabrina Carpenter says in a court filing she is fearing for her safety after a 31-year-old man named William Applegate allegedly tried to enter her home on May 23rd. He was arrested that night, but then allegedly returned less than 24 hours later and was on her driveway. And then he appeared again, she says, in her court filing on May 25th.
7: Florida state officials file a new lawsuit against OpenAI, claiming the company is putting profits above people. ABC's Mike Dubusky.
4: Florida's attorney general alleges OpenAI doesn't do enough to prevent harmful or criminal behavior on its platform, and that puts children at risk. State AG James Ulfmeyer cites instances of people using ChatGPT before acts of violence, including last year's shooting at Florida State University. In response, OpenAI told ABC News it already has safety measures in place to redirect people to mental health resources if it detects them going down a dark path, adding it's committed to getting this right. Mike Dubusky, ABC News.
7: A teenage girl is under arrest after allegedly stabbing several horses at a Las Vegas competition over the weekend. The teen was a competitor at the National Barrel Horse Association's Professionals Choice Vegas Super Show. According to that organization, was arrested at a nearby hotel after the attack. Chuck Sievertson, ABC News.
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11: Ah, welcome back to the Lars Larson Show. I can't wait for the U.S. Supreme Court, which is supposed to make a decision, and we will probably hear it in the month of June. We're now in the first part of June, so we will probably hear it then, about the role that transgender play in women's sports. But I want to get to a specific example in just a moment. If you can imagine, when there are races where you have bicycle racing, for example, and then you say these are top competitors who are racing against each other, you can imagine that when there is somebody who wins and somebody comes in second place, that in most cases, the margin of victory is maybe seconds. It might even be a couple of minutes. Can you imagine a margin of victory of 36 minutes in a single competitive bicycle race? I'll give you an example of that in just a moment, but first, welcome to the Lars Larson Show. 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That's 866-439-5277. 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So imagine this. Imagine that you have a trans-identifying biological male who calls himself a woman and wants to take part in athletic competitions against other actual women. So he's a biological male identifying as a transgender female who's going to race against females. Now, the standard answer that I've been hearing for years from the pro-trans crowd is, well, it really doesn't make any difference, Lars. I mean, these are going to be small differences. These are the folks who never paid attention to, say, Leah Thomas, a biological male competing in swimming against women and winning by gigantic margins. Well, if you didn't like that, consider this one. Chloe Spritz. Chloe Spritz is the female identifying name of a biological male bicyclist who just won two major bike racing, mountain bike racing events. And that's two races in an eight-day span. So, how much did he win the elite women's division at Silver Falls State Park on the 16th of May? So just about 2 weeks ago, he won by 36 minutes and 1 second. And if you say, well, Lars, that couldn't have been a very competitive race if the first place finisher came in 36 minutes ahead of second place, except the first place finisher in this case was a biological male. Of course, it makes sense. The woman who came in second, number one, came in at 2 minutes and 16 seconds, 2 hours, 16 minutes and 37 seconds. The second place finisher, 2 hours, 52 minutes and 38 seconds. That is a difference of 36 minutes and 1 second. And then 8 days later, the same Chloe Spritz won the elite women's division in a bicycle racing championship. Spritz finished in an hour, 43 minutes, and the loser finished, second place, finished at 1:55:29, a 12-minute and 16-second gap. Now, for all the people you've ever heard say to you, Lars, transgender in sports really doesn't make a big difference. There isn't that big a difference between males and females. Now, there is, as a matter of fact. But what's interesting is this was a state-sanctioned event under the Oregon Bicycle Racing Association, OBRA. Their rules say that, including their championships, that members may self-select the gender quality category that best aligns with their gender identity in everyday life. The rules also extend that policy to non-binary and what

they call gender expansive members who may choose either men and open or women's category. In other words, their category is not based on biological sex, testosterone thresholds, or whether or not an athlete experienced male puberty. It is based entirely on self-identified gender identity. So how does that compare to what is going on in bicycle racing, which, by the way, is a much bigger deal in Western Europe than it is in the United States? In Western Europe, if you're a champion bicycle racer, why, you're right up there with what Americans view in, say, NASCAR drivers. But here's where it goes completely the other way. USA Cycling, their competition category policy, effective September of last year, says the women's category is limited to individuals who meet its definition of female, and that an individual who didn't identify as female at birth may not participate in the women's category. In other words, if you're born a little boy, you're going to be a little boy forever when it comes to USA Cycling. And then there's UCI Cycling, which is the international governing body. They're actually prohibiting trans-identifying biological males who went through male puberty from competing at all in the women's events. And I think that's the way it should be. The organization says scientific knowledge has not confirmed that hormone therapy fully eliminates the advantages gained from going through puberty as a male. So the national and international governing bodies have recognized the problem. The OBRA has not. And as a result, you've got women who are being shut out of competition because biological males are allowed to compete against them, and that creates a real problem. And I'm going to suggest that 5 or 10 years from now, we're going to look back on this period of history, and there's going to be a stack of asterisks right next to all these records that are being set. When you've got a man who can compete as a woman and comes in a race 36 minutes ahead of second place in a very competitive sport, you're going to have to say, how do we explain this later on? And once you've got biological males who set all those records, I know that everybody appreciates it when somebody breaks a new record. If you get a bunch of biological males who set all the new records in women's sports, how are the women ever going to equal that? I mean, it was a number of years ago when women even got to 4 minutes and 20 seconds running the mile. They have never reached 4 minutes in the mile, and men hit the 4 minute mile in about 1955, and the women still are close, but they're not quite there yet. Men are now the most competitive men when it comes to track and field, are well under the 4 minute mile. And so if you set records that women can never even equal, exactly how is that going to work out well for young women who are told, well, you can compete as a woman, but you will never even be able to equal the results that have already been set by others who are actually not women at all? I think that's a terrible statement. By the way, I've got a question for you. What would happen if you got sick while you're traveling this summer? Whether you're flying around America, taking a road trip, or just heading out with the family locally, the last thing you want to do is be away from home without the medications that you rely on. And that's why it makes sense to be prepared before you travel. 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
6: Welcome back to the Lars Larson Show. Well, E. Jean Carroll had testified that she had absolutely no outside funding in the lawsuit she brought against Donald Trump. And this whole case, I mean, it's just as full of holes as Swiss cheese. Well, it turns out that a Democrat mega donor billionaire was footing the bill. So, is the Carroll case the biggest political hit job in American history? And did E. Jean Carroll actually commit perjury when she testified under oath that she had no outside help? I thought we'd check in with Brianna Lyman, who does an excellent job by writing at The Federalist. Brianna, welcome back to the program.
15: Thanks so much for having me.
6: Should we go over the basics of the E. Jean Carroll case first, in case people don't remember the woman who, at long last, accused Donald Trump of sexual assault? There are a lot of Democrats and liberals who will call the show and say, he's a rapist. I said, well, no, he's not a rapist. E. Jean Carroll, I said, no, it wasn't. And this is a woman who claims that this horrific event occurred to her, but she couldn't even remember what year it happened. Is that right?
15: Yeah. This all started back in 2019 when she released that book, claiming that Donald Trump allegedly raped her. And so President Trump, as anybody whose name is being slandered, came out and denied it. And what ended up happening is she then filed a second lawsuit a few years later in 2022. And in that lawsuit, that's after New York State temporarily changed its laws so that she could sue, even though she was outside of the statute of limitations. It was during that case that a jury found that she was not raped, but that she was, I think, like sexually assaulted, maybe is the finding they held, which then meant that when Donald Trump denied the allegations, he was committing defamation. And so it was like this two-step self-fulfilling prophecy that happened. And yet every shred, or I should say lack of shreds of evidence, does not indict President Trump at all.
6: No, it doesn't. In fact, I can't tell you, Brianna, all the cases I've ever sat in on trial courts where I've covered them, the judge will always say the absence of evidence is not evidence in and of itself. So what's happening now? Why have we come down to the question of whether or not she got outside funding to help push her lawsuit? Because it sounds significant to me.
15: Yeah, so she claimed in a deposition back in 2022 that she did not receive any outside funding from her lawsuit. Remember, this was supposed to be a from the ground up lawsuit, and she just had the gumption and finally the inner power to share her story. And as it turns out, Reid Hoffman, the LinkedIn co-founder who has bankrolled Russia collusion, he's bankrolled campaigns against Alabama Republicans. I mean, this man bankrolled suits against Fox News and Newsmax. He was coincidentally bankrolling E. Jean Carroll's suit. So she technically, what the prosecutors are arguing is that she lied under oath. And even if this particular allegation from, the Department of Justice that CNN reports is going on doesn't turn out to be true, or maybe just doesn't come to fruition, the case itself deserves all the scrutiny it can get, because what they did to President Trump and his family by putting him through the ringer for something where there was just no hardcore evidence, to your point earlier, Lars, she couldn't place a time. It maybe was 1995, maybe 1996. That's 2 years. You can't remember any specific dates. She has previously said that rape is sexy. She told Anderson Cooper that. I think she's also accused several other individuals of rape. And she couldn't provide any actual details or legitimate evidence showing it was President Trump, except for he did it to me and you can't say otherwise.
6: Well, and by the way, if somebody said, well, you're faulting, Lars, are you faulting this woman for having support for her claim? If she had said, I went to a dozen of my best female friends and said, I want to bring this suit. I want justice. And she said, my best friends, pitched in a bunch of money so that I would have the money to be able to pursue this suit. That would be one thing. But if you said, I took a bunch of money from a billionaire who happens to be very, very involved politically on the Democrat side of things. So, I took money for what amounted to be a political hit job. That puts it in an entirely different light than just a woman seeking justice for a wrong that she says was done to her, doesn't it?
15: Oh, absolutely. And remember, she didn't press criminal charges. And you know why she didn't press criminal charges? Because she said it would be disrespectful to illegal aliens who are being raped. So President Trump allegedly raped you and it was so traumatic, but you don't want to file criminal charges?
6: Yeah. And what really doesn't make sense about that is that in a civil case, all you have to have is preponderance of the evidence, which means, as it been said to me by lawyers, 51%. So if you got a question and the jury considers it and they say, well, the evidence shows 51% of the evidence is on E. Jean Carroll's case and 49 on Trump's case, E. Jean Carroll wins. But the standard in a criminal case, like a charge of rape, is beyond a reasonable doubt, which is the highest legal standard you could have. And if that were the case, she'd have to get a prosecutor in New York to bring the charge to begin with and then make the case in court all these years later. And you know what an attorney, any attorney would do, whether it was Donald Trump as a client or not, would say, so this horrible, awful thing happened to you and you can't remember even what year it happened or what day it happened. You can't remember any of the details of this awful thing that changed your life. You can remember it happened. It was somewhere back in the 90s. That wouldn't fly with any jury, even a New York jury, would it?
15: Oh, of course not, which is exactly why she was not willing to bring criminal charges. And, you know, another piece of, well, evidence, I'll use the word evidence, but she had been emailing a friend about 2 weeks before she began working on the book that did publicly accuse the president of rape. And she had emailed her friend saying, like, I have something special for you next time we meet. And that was in response to her friend saying, we must do our patriotic duty to basically stop President Trump. So it's just awfully coincidental that 2 weeks before she begins writing this book, her and her friend are emailing about ways to stop President Trump. And look, maybe it was something entirely different. Maybe she's telling the truth. But right now, the evidence that we do have does not at all help her position.
6: So at what point do we find out? Is she actually going to be charged? Because if she said under oath she got no outside help, and then it turns out it's provably true that she did get help from Reid Hoffman, she's committed perjury. She could be sent to prison, couldn't she?
15: Yeah, and I hope that, as CNN reported, that they reached out to the Department of Justice, they got a on-the-record comment, you know, denying it, but that their sources said no, like, we're actually still going forward with this. And I hope they are going forward with this, because Biden's Department of Justice used every intelligence agency, every Justice Department, and weaponized it against praying parents, against Catholics, against parents at school board meetings. So you know what? I would like to see President Trump use his Department of Justice to actually uphold the law. Lying under oath is breaking the law. That's not weaponizing the Justice Department. That's simply holding people accountable. So if I would hope that that's what the administration would do.
6: I would hope so, too. Brianna, it's always a pleasure to have you on the show. That's Brianna Lyman, who is a great reporter at TheFederalist.com. 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
20: Welcome back to the Lars Larson Show. Now, you've heard my skepticism about artificial intelligence. I'm not really crazy about the entire idea at all. But having said that, there's a new study out that says scientists say just 15 minutes with artificial intelligence can start rewiring your brain, and not for the better. Are we raising a generation that won't know how to think without a machine? I thought we'd talk to Dr. Nicholas Carderas, who is founder and CEO of Omega Recovery and author of Digital Madness and Glow Kids. Dr. Carderas, welcome to the program.
21: Great. Thanks for having me, Lars. Great to be here.
20: Would you mind telling my audience what Omega Recovery is all about?
21: So we're one of the only treatment programs in the country that treats technology addiction as a primary disorder. So we treat young adults, 17 to 30-year-olds, failure to launch, typically a lot of college students who are not thriving. They get stuck in mom and dad's basement because of a mental health combined with a digital overuse problem, and they need residential treatment to get their lives back on track.
20: Do you have a pretty good batting record for getting them back on track?
21: Yeah, we do, actually. We do. You know, I will say technology addiction. I'm an addiction psychologist. I've treated, you know, crystal meth and heroin and substance addictions for 25 years. It's more squirrely and trickier treating digital addiction because it's so ubiquitous and pervasive in our society. You know, you could quit heroin or alcohol and live your life clean and sober. It's really hard to unring the bell once you've kind of crossed the line into technology addiction. So there are challenges there that make it even more difficult than substance addiction to treat.
20: And Dr. Carderas, I guess most of our use of technology is not, I mean, immediately offensive to people around us. In other words, if I'm sitting with a group of people and I happen to pick up my phone and look at the screen to see what messages I've received, it might be seen as rude, but it's not like if I picked up a needle and started shooting heroin in a vein in front of a group of people. I would imagine that would get a much more vociferous kind of reaction.
21: Yeah, we don't have, obviously, right, there's not the fentanyl overdose rates where you're not having over 100,000 people dying from it. But what we are seeing is our whole society over the last 10 to 15 years, we're going through a mental health epidemic that is directly related to our screen love affair. You know, what I like to say is as we've become mad for our devices have been driving us mad. So record rates of depression, anxiety, ADHD, we're all becoming more impacted. Some vulnerable younger people are more impacted. I don't know how old you are. You might be similar in age to how old I am. But even we're affected. I don't have the same attention span reading a book that I used to 15 years ago because of, you know, the immersion that we all have in technology. But young people are disproportionately affected in much more impactful ways.
20: So what's the best way to break that? And what are glow kids, by the way?
21: Glow kids are the kids that we see in restaurants, airports, supermarkets, where their faces are just lit up by the glowing screen. They're just so close to their screen device, so they're glowing with that blue glow. And it's generational. So, you know, I'm also a university professor, so I teach graduate students that have, you know, grown up around social media over the last 10 years. So it's not just that you become addicted to your device, but it's worn down our critical thinking. It's worn down our ability to not be impulsive. There's neurophysiological MRI research that shows the parts of our brain that are related to executive functioning, which are affected by drug addiction, are the exact same parts of the brain that are affected and compromised by screen addiction. So people that are on their devices for too much, they have compromised impulsivity. They're impulsive about other things now, too. You might be more impulsive about other kinds of behaviors, including substance addiction. So it's not just that I can't put my phone down. It's being attached to my phone is making me more, it's wearing down my psychological immune system to all sorts of other psychiatric issues as well, like depression, anxiety, and all those things that we talked about.
20: Well, because I could imagine there would have been a time, say 20 years ago, when people imagined that someday we'll have ways to get people mental health care through that device. And now it sounds like the device is causing the problem instead.
21: That's been the problem. I mean, why are we going through record rates of suicide, ADHD, depression. Everything has spiked since 2010 when social media swallowed up the planet. And now AI is essentially kerosene on social media. AI is now making predictive algorithms turbocharged. And AI is creating the study that you referred to, its own dependency that's wearing down people's ability to critically think. I've worked with students and clients in my treatment program. They use AI like the Oracle of Delphi. They're like, AI, what should I do in my relationship? ChatGPT, tell me what decision I should make here or there. So if you're not able to start figuring out your own issues in your own life and you start relying on AI as the Oracle to help you, those abilities get compromised. It's the classic example of use it or lose it. There's a reason why older people with dementia and Alzheimer's do Sudoku and crossword puzzles. You've got to flex those muscles to keep them optimal. Our young people are getting mentally lazy because they're becoming so dependent on some of their digital media that it's made them not only physically obese and, you know, let's face it, not prime figures of health, but mentally, too, it's just eroded their mental health. That's why our youngest people today have the worst mental health metrics in recorded history.
20: I'm talking to Dr. Nicholas Carderas, who's founder and CEO of Omega Recovery and author of Digital Madness and the Glow Kids. Tell me what you make of this study. It was done by four majors, and that's Carnegie Mellon, Oxford, MIT, and UCLA, that said as little as 10 or 15 minutes of interaction with AI results in significant impairment in independent performance. It sounds incredibly toxic.
21: Yeah, it is. And I think we're finally waking up to the realities that many of us were seeing. You know, some of us were seeing it as parents, people living in society. I was seeing it clinically in the trenches. That study validates our clinical experience. They said, you know, with social media and with different experiences online, there would be an erosion that would happen. There would be cognitive declines. Now, especially when you put a tablet in front of a developing child, and they did one significant MRI study 4 years ago that was published in the Journal of American Medical Association Pediatrics, and over an hour of screen time for kids 1 to 3 years old was significantly affecting their cognitive processes, their language acquisition, their ability to their abilities to think, essentially. And AI is that, as I said before, on steroids. AI creates a dependency that I think just sort of creates a mental rot that we're seeing. I mean, I'm working with 19, 20-year-old kids that were smart, you know, kids that had some aptitude when they were younger, and you just see the softening up of their mental capacities. And the other part of it is that you see not only are they mentally soft or not able to do the critical thinking or the mental heavy lifting, but they're also emotionally dysregulated.
20: Unbelievable. Dr. Nicholas Carderas, who's founder and CEO of Omega Recovery, author of Digital Madness and Glow Kids. By the way, think about this. You're at work, your phone rings. It has your kid's number, and it's your kid's voice, panicked, saying he's been in an accident, he needs money, and he needs it wired right now. You move heaven and earth. That's what you do. Well, that's what the scammer is counting on. 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
1: Welcome back to the Lars Larson Show. I always like to describe or to disclose the fact that I may have a dog in the fight. And in this case, I do. I like physical books, but I also use a lot of online books. Do I have a Kindle? I do. Do I read off my Android device? I do. Do I get books from Kindle and also from Amazon and other places that are electronic books? I do. But imagine this. Your Kindle will still turn on, but then Amazon has decided to cut it off. Is it a tech upgrade or a forced shakedown? I wanted to talk about that with Nathan Proctor, who is Senior Director of the Campaign for the Right to Repair at PIRG, the Public Interest Research Group. Nathan, welcome to the program.
2: Great to be on.
1: So what's happened to these 13 older Kindle models that still physically function, but they can't connect to the Kindle store or buy or download new books? What's happened and what is Amazon trying to do?
2: Amazon flipped switch in software, and now 13 Kindle models will no longer be able to check out new books, buy new books, use the kind of connected apps that, you know, like you get books from the library. And so they're, you know, they can still read the books that were still on them before May 20th, but then they will not be able to do anything.
1: Now, why is Amazon taking that action?
2: Well, they say, and I quote, that technology has advanced a lot. I'm not sure that the books are all that different than they were. But truth is, this happens to a lot of devices kind of all the time. Now that we've got these internet-connected software-dependent devices, manufacturers kind of can do whatever they want at any point in the life of those products to deactivate them. It's kind of the Wild West out there in terms of property rights in this digital age.
1: Nathan, you want to tell my audience where to find your site, because I don't want to go past that opportunity. I want them to be able to read on their own what you've written and what you've posted, as I have.
2: Yeah, it's at PIRG.org, and you can find my content there. My job is to fight for your digital rights in this new kind of software-powered economy.
1: Well, I guess one of the things I'd observe is that if I were an electronics manufacturer, I might say, we don't want to provide support for this device anymore. They're free to do that. But to say, you bought a device, and back when you bought it, you thought, if I buy this device and I take good care of it, it might last for a long, long time. And then at some point, they say, we're not even going to let you use the device for anything other than what's already on the device, downloaded on the device. I guess I'm trying to figure out what Amazon's concern is. I mean, if they're concerned that consumers are going to come to them and say, hey, my Kindle doesn't work, fix it, or give me an upgrade, they can say, we no longer support that device. And they're entitled to do that. But are they entitled to turn it off?
2: Yeah, I mean, I think it's a great question. And the thing I would argue is, right, you know, we own the physical hardware.
1: Right.
2: But yet it's controlled by the software that runs on it. Why are we not allowed to put alternative software on these things? Why is it so difficult, right? And there are people who can, you know, put alternative software on these old Kindles, and there's guys
1: what
2: out
1: they
2: there.
1: Do, load them up, but, do they load them up with Linux or what?
2: I mean, they essentially write their own software that people can put on them, but it's kind of legally dubious, right? Because the manufacturers have these protections in copyright law which say, doing what you want with the property that you have can be a violation of the manufacturer's rights, which is why I really do think we need to really hone in on restoring property rights that protect the consumer in an increasingly internet-connected, software-powered world.
1: I mean, Nathan, am I wrong to see it through, say, a metaphor about automobiles? Because if I buy an automobile and then at some point they say it's no longer under warranty, okay, I don't have to worry about voiding that. Am I then allowed to take that automobile and make whatever changes I want to make to the automobile? I guess there might be some that the state licensing folks would have a tough time with. But if I say I want to modify the engine, I want to modify all these other things, I'm allowed to do that. That's the traditional way that people have been able to take anything that they bought outright and say, I have a right to change this. Now, the company could say, we own the software and we only license it to you. But the physical device ought to be yours to do with as you like, shouldn't it?
2: Yeah, I mean, I think that's exactly right, right? Where we have a situation where we've kind of granted the manufacturers a kind of monopoly over the software that we allow to use in these products. And, you know, your example of cars, you know, cars last a really long time. Yeah. And in fact, you know, you can look out the window and you could see a Saab or you can see a Saturn drive by. You know, those companies are out of business. Now, when a car company goes out of business, like Fisker, which made electric vehicles, like the cars can stop working because they have remote support that is required to operate those cars. So what is your, like, what, you spend $100,000 on a vehicle, but it requires some remote support. Like, what are your rights when that company, you know, makes a series of bad economic decisions and can't support that car anymore? I think we're on the very front edge of kind of what does it mean and how can consumers be protected in this world? And you know, obviously you want to balance manufacturers shouldn't have to just perform services for these products forever without any kind of remuneration. But at the same time, you know, you physically own the hardware and you should have control over what it does, you know, within the bounds of the law. You know, you're obviously not making modifications to that thing that make it dangerous or violate another law, but the extent that you're doing lawful things with it, it's your product and you should be allowed to do that.
1: Well, in fact, it also locks out the idea, Nathan, unless I'm wrong about this, that if somebody came in and said, look, we're going to be the third-party provider of electronic support for all these devices that the manufacturer of the devices has now effectively abandoned, you wouldn't be able to do that, would you, even if you found that as an attractive marketplace? We will keep your Kindle operating for you for, you know, 10 bucks a month or something.
2: Yeah, I mean, that would potentially violate Section 1201 of the Digital Millennium Copyright Act, which is a law which says breaking a digital lock, even if it's for a non-illegal purpose of just maintaining something that you own, can be a copyright violation against the manufacturers.
1: Unbelievable. That is Nathan Proctor. We'll have Nathan back another day. But Nathan is senior director at the Campaign for the Right to Repair at the Public Interest Research Group. That's PIRG.org. 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
1: From ABC News, I'm Chuck Sievertson. We can't quote you some of what was said in a phone call today about War and Peace because sources familiar with it say there were several four-letter words between President Trump and Israeli Prime Minister Netanyahu. Trump saying Israel's escalation of attacks in Lebanon could wreck the Iran war talks. Sources say Trump accused Netanyahu of being ungrateful and called him crazy. Trump said he got Israel and Hezbollah to stop attacks for the moment. It also affects gasoline prices. Patrick DeHaan, Gas Buddy analyst.
10: We did see a big drop in prices as markets anticipated a deal, but we haven't gotten it yet. And now with escalations, basically all of what motorists are seeing at the pump in terms of directional changes is all fueled by what's happening in the Middle East.
1: It will obey a federal judge's ruling temporarily freezing the Trump administration's $1.8 billion fund for people claiming injuries from the Biden years, says the Justice Department. Sources told ABC News that Republicans strongly opposed the fund. At the Capitol, ABC's Jay O'Brien asked for Missouri Senator Eric Schmidt's reaction.
11: My understanding, DOJ is not moving forward, so it's a moot point.
1: Confirmed Ebola deaths in Africa increasing in Democratic Republic of Congo and Uganda, with suspected cases now over 1,000. Hundreds of demonstrators in central Kenya marched in protest of the American Ebola Quarantine Center near an Air Force base. Demonstrators were furious that the U.S. would leave their potentially sick citizens in their country rather than flying them home.
12: The Americans, they are so very selfish. They said this is an institution or it's a quarantine facility for only the Americans. So the Americans are selfish to the core. And we have to tell Americans to get off our noses business.
1: The Trump administration's transgender military ban is likely unconstitutional, says a federal appeals court, allowing the ban for new recruits but barring the Pentagon from expelling transgender soldiers. 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
1: America's second largest teachers union calling for a ban on screens in the classroom. Randy Weingarten, the president of the American Federation of Teachers, telling ABC News.
15: Let's actually, in the youngest grades, limit the Chromebooks in schools. Limit AI-facing information in schools. And let's actually substitute it with applied learning, active learning, music, art, projects, and things like that.
1: Their proposal, no screens until third grade. As city leaders prepare for the Los Angeles World Cup matches, questions remain
16: on whether ICE agents will be enforcing immigration laws at the venues.
17: Los Angeles County Sheriff Robert Luna says he has been assured there will be no immigration enforcement by ICE agents at FIFA World Cup events, despite comments indicating there might be from the Trump administration. Luna says he trusts it will not be happening.
18: Because if that starts occurring, we're going to have a whole new host of problems.
17: Law enforcement here says FIFA World Cup will be one of the largest security operations in Los Angeles history. Alex Stone, ABC News, Los Angeles.
16: The Toy Story franchise gains a new friend and pop star Taylor Swift revealed on social media she's releasing a new original song for the upcoming Toy Story 5 film. New song titled I Knew It, I Knew You, set to be released on June 5th. Disney is the parent company of ABC News. Chuck Sievertson, ABC News.
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22: Elena had another asthma attack. She's really sad to miss school again.
23: Asthma can be triggered by allergens from common pests.
22: I just can't shake this fever.
23: Mosquito bites can cause West Nile and Zika virus infections.
24: Sorry, boss. I'm going to be out of work for a while.
23: The CDC estimates that more than

Houston, Texas. Glad to have you part of the Eric Erickson Show. We'll get into who I am and why you should listen later, because we've got to talk about all the stuff. Right now, there's actually some breaking news. The United States Central Command has intercepted two missiles fired from Iran targeting American positions in Kuwait. Both missiles intercepted successfully. No American personnel harmed. Iran has now pulled out of negotiations with the United States, saying it refuses to have any further conversations and intends to seal up the Strait of Hormuz so that no oil or gas can get out of it. The United States has now targeted militarily positions inside Iran and also around the Persian Gulf, focusing on blowing up mining operations and others around the Strait of Hormuz. Oil prices are up now about $7. Brent crude at $97 as I'm speaking, and West Texas at $93. They've come down below $100, but headed back up. Exxon is warning that in the next few weeks they could get up to $160 a barrel unless swift action is taken. That's happening now. And while all of this is happening, we're watching the Graham Plattner situation unfold. The Plattner situation, y'all, it is glorious to watch. For years, we have had Democrats insist that they are better than Republicans. They would never support someone like Donald Trump. Now, this is where we are with Graham Plattner, and I want to lay all of this out for you. Graham Plattner is a man who has a Nazi tattoo. It's called the Totenkopf. It is the symbol that the guards at concentration camps wore. If you ever watch Schindler's List, when you see the Nazis who work at the concentration camps, they wear this skull symbol on their hats instead of a swastika. It is the symbol of the guards of the concentration camps who killed the Jews in the Holocaust. Graham Plattner got that tattoo on his chest, and Democrats were fine with it. In fact, on Reddit threads in the past, Graham Plattner acknowledged he got it and knew what it was. Only recently did he revise and say it was a youthful indiscretion and he had no idea. Keep in mind, his youthful indiscretion was when he was in his 30s. I saw Bulwark kids are saying that he was in his 20s, and I've seen a Democratic socialist say he was a teenager. No, he was in his 30s when he got the Nazi tattoo. He was in his 30s when he was on Reddit threads saying he fantasized about raping women and that women who are raped deserve part of the blame. He was in his 30s when Graham Plattner decided to go back to Iran or Iraq repeatedly and talked about on Reddit how he enjoyed killing people. He was on Reddit in his 30s when he talked about using his leave to go to Southeast Asia to have sex with prostitutes. He was in his 30s when he was on Reddit talking about all the 100 other sordid bad things that he did. And he was newly married when he began having sexually explicit conversations with other women that his wife told the campaign about. You know, it's kind of funny. The story was a dozen women, and the Plattner campaign defense, I'm not making this up, is it was a half dozen women, not a dozen women. It was before they were married, he says, except we know it was after he was married. This is Plattner, in his own words, defending this over the weekend with some actual rather incredulous members of the press who aren't really buying it. Well, hang on a second. Let me reroute this audio for you, because this is Plattner in his own words. It really kind of is comedy gold to hear him in all this stuff. He cannot help himself. He is terrible defending himself when it comes to the situation. And the media just keeps asking him questions over and over about it. And he doesn't really have a good answer. And by the way, that they have sent his wife out to try to run defense for him. And his wife's not really good on defense about it. She seems to almost be a captive audience. And all of this is the lead up to even more damaging allegations that will be coming about Plattner later. This is a drip, drip, drip. And it's worth noting, all of this stuff is coming from Democrats. It is not coming from Republicans. Contrary to what the Democrats are saying right now, the opposition research is coming from in the House because they want to try to oust him, which I will get to. This is Plattner. Well, that clip, the audio is not working right. That's the problem. I'm thinking it's on my end, and nope, it's the actual clip. Plattner says that it's the immediate

0: it's the media trying to rip him apart. He says that he is in a loving marriage, and they ask him if the text chats are real, and he says, no, they're not real. Now, he denies that they're real, but actually they are very, very, very real. Not only are they very, very real, they are documented. And then the latest scandal is he is on this app called Kik, K-I-K. Kip is the favored app of predators out there right now. It is a random internet app where you can solicit drugs and other things. You can solicit relationships, and the messages do not last. And he has a photo of himself in his profile, which still exists today, where he is artfully covering up his Nazi tattoo, and he is wrapped in a towel, and that is all he is wrapped in. Now, the Democrats, of course, are doing their best to try to spin this. This is Representative John Garamendi on with John Berman on CNN. Representative Garamendi, of course, is trying to defend Plattner as best.
1: And I'm talking about the Senate race in Maine. Well, Graham Plattner, who is leading in all the polls there, basically all but certain to be the Democratic nominee. The New York Times and Wall Street Journal reported the existence of these sexually explicit text messages that he sent to several women, the reports say, after he was married. There's the twist that it was actually his wife who turned it over to his campaign more than a year ago, and then they were released. But how concerned are you about his electability and his suitability to be a U.S. senator?
2: Well, he certainly has many good attributes. He has a great background. He comes to this issue with a strength, both of personality and determination, as well as his history. But like most everybody, there are stumbles along the way, and there are some things that he regrets having done, and I'm sure the public will hear about them.
0: There are stumbles along the way. This is the line the Democrats want to take. There are stumbles along the way. Here is Connecticut Congressman Chris Murphy defending Plattner.
3: A point about spirit and character. The campaign for Graham Plattner confirmed to CBS on Saturday that the Maine Senate candidate had sent sexually explicit texts to women other than his wife.
0: So keep in mind, so Plattner over the weekend denied having sent the text messages, and his campaign affirmed that he had sent the text messages. That's important for you to understand. Plattner says, I didn't do it. It's a lie. And his campaign says, yes, he did do it, but only to six women, not to 12.
3: Controversies. Does he pass the character test?
4: Yeah, I mean, I have not followed this story as closely as others have, but I mean, Graham Plattner is somebody that served our country. He served his community. He's also made mistakes, and he has admitted that. Character also involves standing up to people who are bankrupting and corrupting this country. And this race is going to be a contrast between somebody that has put his life on the line for this country against somebody that is literally empowering the moral hollowing out of our nation from the White House. So he certainly admitted that he has made mistakes, but I think this is going to be a pretty clear contrast in Maine between somebody who has spent his life protecting us versus somebody who seems to be protecting Donald Trump's corruption.
0: Okay, let me pause here. Chris Murphy, Senator from Connecticut, says this is going to be a clear contrast between someone who is protecting America and someone who is protecting Donald Trump. Graham Plattner is running against Susan Collins, one of the few Republicans who decided to vote to convict Donald Trump in his impeachment trial. Susan Collins voted to convict Donald Trump. Susan Collins has been more likely to vote against Donald Trump's agenda than for Donald Trump's agenda in the Senate. She is the Republican that Democrats say we need. She is the Republican that Democrats say the country needs. That she's willing to stand up to Donald Trump. She's willing to vote to convict him for impeachment. And suddenly she is the existential threat. They're willing to defend a Nazi against Susan Collins. because it's not actually about that. It's about power and control of the Senate. They claim in very high-mindedness that only you Republicans would be so terrible as to back people like Ken Paxton in Texas. Give us a break. And yet they're willing to stand up with a Nazi. And the worst allegations are yet to come about Graham Plattner. And they're willing to defend him at all costs. This is Karen Finney, one of the more honest Democrats that are out there in America these days, on television, talking about this on one of the panel discussions on CNN.
5: Karen, Democrats are gonna have to defend, or are gonna be asked again and again, is this behavior appropriate? Does he represent the Democratic Party? What are they gonna say?
6: So I think there's two pieces. It's interesting. We were just talking about Ken Paxton, Mr. Scandal Plague himself. So if you're going to make the argument that it's about character, let's be careful, because we also have a president who is mentioned tens of thousands of times in the Epstein report. And I do worry that that may have lowered the bar across the country in how we view candidates. I'm concerned about this, and I think the Plattner campaign should be concerned about this. They need to be sure that when they say there is nothing else, there really is nothing else, because it is that sort of drip of information that comes out that really can kill a campaign. I don't care whether you're Republican, Democrat, Independent. So his campaign, I would imagine, is in a posture where they are very seriously trying to go back through their own self-research to make sure that if there's anything else, that they put it out on their terms and not let it sort of come out, some other kind of way. One of the things that amazes me, this is the last thing I'll say, Jessica, candidates are so stupid sometimes, because there is no such thing as a secret anymore.
0: Yes, you want to run against Ken Paxton. By the way, I've had a number of Democrats try to drag me over Ken Paxton. As I pointed out, I haven't said a single thing of praise about Ken Paxton. Not a single word. All I've done is criticize Ken Paxton and said, I understand why people would vote for him against the freak Tallarico. The Democrats, however, have not taken the same tact on Plattner. They've decided to defend him and wave it all away as useful indiscretions when he was in his 30s. They're actively defending a man with a Nazi tattoo, something I have not done about Ken Paxton. I can understand why people would vote for him over Tallarico, but I'm not going to waste my breath defending the man. He's a corrupt crook, and Plattner is a Nazi-turned-communist, and there are worse allegations coming about him. This is Michael Smirkanish, a voice of reason on CNN this weekend over this whole situation.
7: Massachusetts Congressman Jake Auchincloss called it disqualifying this week. I agree with Democratic Representative Auchincloss that but he's an outlier. More representative of the Democratic mainstream is Elizabeth Warren, who endorsed Plattner, effusively calling him the real deal. Warren was not deterred by the Reddit posts or how he referred to himself as a communist or the 18-year-old tattoo. It's the same Elizabeth Warren who eviscerated Michael Bloomberg, you'll remember, on a debate stage over NDA signed by women who settled claims against him. And the same Elizabeth Warren who flagged Pete Hegseth's Christian tattoos as a potential disqualifier. Nazi-linked tattoo on a Democrat? For that, there's a workaround. Because Plattner might beat Susan Collins in Maine, and Plattner proved that he's got the right stuff at many a candidate forum, stating the following: I firmly believe if we get a Senate majority, it needs to be hearing time. We need to shut down the White House by subpoenaing everybody in every single day so that we stand in front of the Senate committees and make them explain to the American people what they've been doing. We very much need to use every lever at our disposal to shut down this administration. That's the blind spot. And it doesn't stop with Graham Plattner.
0: That's Michael Smirkanish on CNN. Yeah, all of the things they say are bad about Republicans, Plattner has, and they're willing to defend him. They're willing to make excuses. They're not going to be able to make excuses when the next allegations come, and they're coming.
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1: One of the tie-ins to the Plattner situation, Tallarico and others, is the Democratic Socialists of America. And the young people tied to the DSA, Morris Katch, you're going to hear a lot about him. He's a political consultant. He got a lot of fawning media coverage in large part because he has famous parents. And that's kind of the common tie-in. A lot of the voices of some of these people you see on television, whether it's Molly Young Fast or this Morris Katch guy or others, they come from well-to-do New York families with lots of ties into the media. And these kids become Democratic Socialists because their parents are at the upper echelons of society and they believe they are entitled to be there. And they find that capitalism is a threat to their ability to be in the upper echelons of society because they're not very competent. So they use their family connections and ties to bolster themselves and then to advance policies that can guarantee they lock in at the top of society. Zoran Mandani's political media strategist, Morris Katch, is also Graham Plattner's media strategist. And I have no doubt that the PR campaign wooed the Pod Saves America bros who are on the Obama team, who are doubling down in defense of Graham Plattner, the Bulwark crowd and the like. And all of these people believe themselves to be entitled to their position in life. And they view capitalism and competition as a threat to their position in life. They believe themselves to be downwardly mobile, and the Democratic Socialist Party and the embrace of communism and the candidates who advance it are their way to lock in their position at the top. The elite protect the elite. And when your children are bums and trash, the way to protect them is to elevate communist candidates, because in communism, there is always a protected elite. In capitalism, the elite can be crumbled through the creative destruction of the marketplace. Not so with the communists, which is why so many of the privileged elite children become communists, because it's a way to protect their elite status. 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

0: He's got the courage to tell you the truth, because the truth is what matters. 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
1: Welcome back. It's Eric Erickson here, 877-973-7425. If you wish to be on the program, this is my birthday week. And during my birthday week, I always like to highlight good nonprofits in lieu of a birthday present. Every day this week, I'll be highlighting a nonprofit that I know and like and support myself. And I always start with Help the Persecuted. My friend Josh Youssef runs it. We were in seminary together. And the reason I love it is, having grown up in the Middle East, understand the plight of Christians in the Middle East, and Help the Persecuted helps persecuted Christians globally, but with a heart towards the Middle East and North Africa. If you're a Muslim and you convert to Christianity, it's the death penalty in most Islamic states. A number of years ago, in the first Trump administration, a direct descendant of Muhammad converted to Christianity, and the nation of Iraq ordered his death, and he was spirited out of the country by Help the Persecuted with help from the Trump administration. And his life was rebuilt elsewhere. They help teach job skills to Christians who would otherwise be thrown out of their jobs. And they share the gospel and build community with these recent converts who are willing to die for their faith in ways a lot of Western Christians would not be. And Help the Persecuted helps them. If you're interested in helping Help the Persecuted, text DONATE to 33777. They're the first link. Help the Persecuted. Text DONATE to 33777. Now, I gotta tell you, if you didn't know that you woke up gay today, today is the first day of Pride Month, and major corporations across America usually wake up gay today and are gay for 30 days and then go back to being straight. And it didn't happen. I think Major League Baseball, obviously soccer, but most corporations didn't flip the gay switch today. And I think it's a sign of the times. I'm kind of surprised by it. The liturgical calendar of the secular left has gone from revolving our nation's holiday calendar around Christian events to around gay events. So you get Trans Pride Month and Trans Awareness Day, which is used to be Easter. You get Pride Month. And then at the end of the year, when most of the world celebrates Christmas, it's some other gay holiday. And the secular left just has decided to embrace this, despite most Americans finding it kind of weird. But that's where we are. And the secular left, of course, has embraced a guy like James Tallarico in Texas, who he's outed his girlfriend. And it turns out she likes to hang out at gay bars. And Graham Plattner in Maine. I'll tell you what's happening here, just so you understand, before we get into the deep dive here. If you will recall, after the 2024 election, I got a note from a very prominent Democratic strategist who was tied to the Obama campaign. He said the problem for the Democratic Party is that they are now controlled by neurotic white women of privilege and gay men. And he's not wrong. Prominent neurotic white women and lesbians and gay men are the chief members of the Democratic Party. It's why so many non-white people are leaving the Democratic Party. And the neurotic white women and the gay men realize that the Democratic Party has a problem connecting with normal men. And so what did they do? In Texas, they looked at Beto O'Rourke coming within a few points of Ted Cruz and said, how can we can we more feminize Beto O'Rourke? And so they found the Beta Beto, James Tallarico, and they're running him against Ken Paxton. And in Maine, they said, let's just go full toxic masculinity. And in full toxic masculinity, they came up with Graham Plattner. Now, I say that, and you think that I'm just lying, but no. In fact, his own media consultant, Morris Katz, who I was talking about, a young Democratic socialist whose parents are a privilege and he's advancing socialists as a way to hang on to his privilege. My buddy Joe Mobry points out that when Morris Katz says that Graham Plattner is one of them, he specifically means that Graham Plattner's horrific Reddit post blaming rape victims shows he's just like young men that Trump has taken. This is a top Democratic strategist that thinks the young men who voted for Donald Trump are dirtbags and inherently the property of the Democratic Party, whom Trump has taken from them. That is who this guy is, Morris Katz. Morris Katz, they claim that he's the new David Axelrod. He's the brains and enforcer behind Plattner and Mamdani. He's a born in the south end of Manhattan. He actually wrote a children's book on puberty and wanted to put a picture of his male reproductive organ in it, and the publishers told him he should not think about that. This 20-something wrote a book, The Unanswered Questions About Puberty, and wanted to actually put a picture of his male reproductive organ in the book, and the publishers had to tell him it would be problematic. Why did he want to publish a book? Because his mother's a book publisher, and so he, being an elitist of an elite family, decided that he would copy that, and he was thoroughly rejected and didn't do well, so he's become a socialist to advance socialist candidates, because socialism is ultimately, at the end of the day, a clique. Everybody's miserable except the wealthy people at top who get to preserve their privileges, and that's what he's doing. And he decided the way to advance in Maine was to find a toxically masculine male, and that was the way to connect to Trump voters. You should be deeply insulted by that, just as you should in Texas with Tallarico. Here's the problem for the Democrats. They've planted their flag with Plattner. The Bulwark kids are all in on him. They've even run stories about him running for president in 2028. He has a Nazi tattoo, knowingly got a Nazi tattoo, knowingly kept the Nazi tattoo until he decided to run for the United States Senate. Has Reddit threads about fantasizing about rape and justifying rape and wanting to kill Americans and relishing killing other people. He joined Blackwater, which is a big no-no for the left, but they're giving him a pass. He's talked about using his leave time to engage with prostitutes in Southeast Asia. He has been sexting women while married. He's on an app that is a favorite of predators with a towel wrapped around him covering his Nazi tattoo. And there are assault allegations that are being rumored about now. So I want you to think where the Democrats have planted the flag on Graham Plattner. And now let me tell you, I was on with Mark Halperin this morning talking about this. I am told very reliably the reason the Democrats have decided to try to push him out. And you need to understand, this is the Democrats trying to push Plattner out. It's not the Republicans. Republican opposition research is coming, and the Democrats know what the Republicans have. Graham Plattner was forced out of his elite private school and then had problems of the same pattern in college, where young women have accused Plattner of behaving inappropriately to them, allegedly. And that's the key here. Right now, it's allegations and whispers of rumors. And that has the Democrats panicked, because they're doubling down on Graham Plattner now, so that when the really bad allegations that Graham Plattner might have done inappropriate things to women who did not want those things done to them, they can say, this is a bridge too far. We can't be like Donald Trump. We can't be like the Republicans. We must leave Graham Plattner, because the Democrats have built their, I mean, Donald Trump is making millions of dollars off of Democrats who accuse him of rape. He was found not to have committed rape against E. Jean Carroll, and yet Democrats continue to accuse him to have done it. And Donald Trump keeps suing him for defamation. And by the way, you accuse even a famous person of a felony, they get to sue you and they will win. And that's why Donald Trump keeps winning when they claim that he raped E. Jean Carroll, which a jury found he had not done. Did you know that, by the way? The jury found he had not done it. But there are allegations that go back to Graham Plattner in high school. And before the Democrats say, well, that was high school, they would cancel any Republican where that happened in high school. But also the allegations followed him into college. And now you have the sexting while he's married, sending sexually explicit messages and probably pictures of his male reproductive organs. I guess that's why he and his Morris Katz guy get along so well. They both take pictures of their junk. And Plattner, at least, sends the pictures to the women, and the women have come forward. And, you know, their first tactic was to blame his strategist who quit the campaign. Think about this. A Democratic strategist, and Democratic strategists are risk adverse because of the cancel culture on the left. The fact that Democratic strategists who quit Plattner's campaign are sounding the alarm on this means they know there's more coming. And the Republicans have it. Republicans typically wait to drop their dirt until August. The Democrats are doing it now, because on July 13th, that's the drop dead window for the ballot in Maine. the Democrats can replace any candidate by July 13th. That candidate can drop off the ballot and their name will not appear on the ballot, and the Democrats get to handpick, without a primary, get to handpick a replacement. They've decided now to escalate the drumbeat since they found the loophole on Plattner and how to get him off the ballot. They know he's going to win next week. Janet Mills' name will still be on the ballot even though she dropped out. The primary is June 9th. Janet Mills will undoubtedly get more votes now than she would have otherwise gotten, and that will be a sign of Plattner's weakness. The Democrats are desperate to win in November. They want to beat Susan Collins of all people in Maine, and so they will use Janet Mills' stronger showing in this opposition research to begin to drip out the rest of the opposition research that will lead to possible allegations that Plattner possibly sexually assaulted young women. I'm saying possibly, because I'm covering myself again. You can't accuse someone of a felony, even if they're famous. But that's what the allegations are headed towards. And allegedly, these young women are speaking to the Republicans because they're deeply concerned about it. And the Democrats are hoping they will speak to them so they can get all this stuff, if it's true, out the gate and push Plattner out of the race. Now, there's a problem for the Democrats here. Plattner is being backed by the Democratic Socialists of America, who are wearing the Democratic Party like a skin suit and taking it over from the inside. That podcast live streamer, Twitch guy, Hassan Piker, was open about this last week. I can't play the audio. There's so much profanity in it. But Hassan Piker was essentially saying the Democrats hate you and we hate the Democrats, but they're easy for us to co-op. We're going to get into the Democratic Party and take them over. And we're going to advance the Democratic Socialist agenda through the Democratic Party. That's what Graham Plattner is doing, his consultant Morris Katz is doing, and all these other people. And they've hitched their wagon to Graham Plattner. They're not going to walk away from a man accused of sexual assault. They're not going to walk away from a man with a Nazi tattoo. They're not going to walk away from a man accused of all sorts of things. And it's just going to keep getting worse for them. You know, Mike Pence was on TV this weekend. He had a great line. I wish I could find it. I couldn't find it, but he said it. He said the Republicans may have lost their way, but the Democrats have lost their minds. And he's absolutely right on that. He's absolutely right. And the drip, drip, drip is coming on this stuff. This is David Urban on CNN.
2: I mean, there's got to be a limit.
3: To be clear, it's the voters of Maine who thus far have chosen Graham Plattner. I mean, there was a very robust candidate in Janet Mills. She was getting absolutely trounced in the polls, couldn't raise money, and dropped out. So it is.
2: But come out and say what he's. The allegations are terrible. If this were a Republican, you would be beating the hell out of the person.
4: Donald Trump is the president of the United States who's in the Epstein files with allegations from.
5: This is the thing.
3: It's the sanctimony, not from you personally, right. Urban, but the sanctimony from Republicans who have embraced and allowed Donald Trump to completely remake their party and have rolled over as he's done it. It's a little tough to stomach.
1: It's a little tough to stomach because these are the Republicans. So essentially they're willing to stoop to the level they said they wouldn't stoop, which was the Republican level. That's their justification. And notice the Epstein files keep coming up. Donald Trump is in the Epstein files thousands of times. You know why? Because other people were talking about him in the Epstein files. That's why they leave that point out. It's clearly a coordinated talking point for the Democrats. You got John Ossoff in Georgia on the campaign trail talking about the Epstein class. This is a coordinated talking point by the Democrats to try to tie Donald Trump to the Epstein files, despite all the showings that there was nothing untoward. And despite the showing, Donald Trump's one of the people who reported Epstein to the authorities as possibly being a creep. Doesn't matter. That's what they're going to do. They're going to say Epstein. When the next allegations drop on Plattner, are they still going to do that? See, here's what's going to happen, and I want you to understand what's going to happen. There are more allegations coming about Graham Plattner. This is the beginning, not the end. And the ultimate allegations against Graham Plattner involve forms of abuse, and every allegation leads to it in the sign of his character. He got a Nazi tattoo of the people who ran the death camps, and he knew about it and defended it. He said women deserve part of the blame when they were raped. He fantasized about rape. He said to this day he still self-pleasures in porta-potties thinking about things like that because that's what he did when he was in the Marines. He has justified sleeping with prostitutes in Southeast Asia. He has talked about his love of killing people, and that's why he joined the military multiple times to go kill people. He has said American soldiers deserve to be killed by our enemies in the Middle East. He has sexted women while married. He has been on a site known to be a site that predators use with a towel wrapped around him. All of these things lead to the coming allegations, and the Democrats, before those allegations are coming, are planting their flags saying, this is our guy. This is our guy. And I want you to remember that none of these allegations were enough to get the Democrats away from him. For when those new allegations do surface and the Democrats finally decide this is a bridge too far, the Nazi tattoo should have been a bridge too far. All of these other things should have been a bridge too far. And it's been a warning sign of the allegations yet to come. And the Democrats have decided, no, But Trump, we can stand with this guy because of Donald Trump. And watch them scramble when the big allegations finally show up.
0: Honest.
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1: 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I'll send you a link. 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Another great gift for anyone in your family that loves golf. Found the Mike Pence clip. I got to play the Mike Pence clip here. From the former vice president, this is a very good statement here.
2: Well, I could never, if I was voting in Texas, I could never vote for the Democrat nominee, Tallarico, who is a radical left, supports abortion on demand.
3: But do you support Ken Paxton? Do you
2: gender ideology of the Democratic Party? Look, I think in many respects, Republicans have lost our way, but Democrats have lost their mind. And I think the reason why we're going to hold the Senate, and we have a real shot to hold the House, is because of the extremism on the Democratic side.
1: Yes. That's the thing that Democrats don't understand. They decided that they wanted to try to attract men to their party. So they got an effeminate Beto O'Rourke in Texas to run, who wants everybody to be vegan and says things like cisgendered. What does he love? Trans kids. And then in Maine, you've got an abusive Nazi sex predator running because they interpreted Trump's voting masculine base as toxically masculine and decided to go find the most toxically masculine male they could get to run. And in Michigan, they've got a guy who's a terror sympathizer. In New Jersey, they've got a guy who volunteered for Al-Qaeda. This is the Democratic Party. Republicans have lost their way going with people like Ken Paxton, who I have no intention of defending. But the Democrats have totally lost their minds and don't deserve to hold power until they find their minds again. I don't have to say nice things about Paxton or defend him. But I can tell you, there's no way I, as a Christian, would vote for a heretic like Tallarico in Texas. 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
9: From ABC News, I'm Chuck Sievertson. Getting heated with four-letter words and accusations, a phone call between President Trump and Israeli Prime Minister Benjamin Netanyahu today, according to sources familiar with it, to ABC News. They say Trump called Netanyahu ungrateful and crazy, saying his escalation of war in Lebanon could wreck the Iran-U.S. talks. ABC News White House correspondent Karen Travers.
10: We haven't heard from the Iranians anything to indicate that things are back on. And really, even the on-off, what is happening, the substance is still very complicated. There are still significant sticking points that have to be reworked. And the president had sent changes back to Iran that so far they have not addressed or weighed in on.
9: It will obey a federal judge's ruling temporarily freezing the Trump administration's $1.8 billion funds, says the Justice Department. Funds set up for people claiming injuries from the Biden years. Tax dollars would potentially go to January 6th rioters who attacked police officers. Texas Senator John Cornyn.
11: Was this a miscalculation of the president?
12: Yes, I guess I'd call it that.
9: Among Democrats, Arizona Senator Mark Kelly.
13: This thing's a disgrace. Let's call this what it is. This is corruption in broad daylight.
9: A police officer fired after being caught on a doorbell camera repeatedly punching a woman during an arrest now faces an assault charge in Shelby, North Carolina. The woman's family says she is Sherry Moore, the officer Carson Hyder. ABC News Chief Justice Correspondent Pierre Thomas.
14: Moore's family says her nose was broken in the incident on Friday. On Saturday, Officer Hyder, who is 22 years old, was fired. Hyder turned himself in to face an assault charge of his own. Court records show that Moore was involved in a previous incident with Hyder last year, pleading guilty to charges of resisting arrest. Moore's family says she is homeless and suffers from mental health issues.
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9: Security officials in Los Angeles are preparing for the World Cup, including who will or won't be there. ABC's Alex Stone.
17: Los Angeles County Sheriff Robert Luna says he has been assured there will be no immigration enforcement by ICE agents at FIFA World Cup events, despite comments indicating there might be from the Trump administration.
18: If that starts occurring, we're going to have a whole new host of problems.
17: Law enforcement here says FIFA World Cup will be one of the largest security operations in Los Angeles history.
9: A federal judge rejects the claim that the 8647 phrase is a threat against President Trump. ABC's Peter Harlambous.
19: Sharing the message 8647 might have gotten former FBI Director James Comey indicted, but a federal judge on Monday issued an order protecting the right of a progressive group to fly a flag with the phrase in Washington, D.C. to call for Trump's removal from office. The judge rejected the Secret Service's claim that the flag represented a threat to kill Donald Trump, concluding the phrase is more often defined as to throw out or nick something, and temporarily block the National Park Service from revoking the group's permit over the flag. Though the lawsuit is unrelated to Comey's criminal case, the ruling is a setback for the Department of Justice as it seeks to prove that the phrase is a threat on Trump's life. Peter Harlambous, ABC News.
9: An explosive eruption for Hawaii's Kilauea volcano, spewing lava a record 24,000 feet above sea level. Chuck Sievertson, ABC News.
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0: 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Text Eric to 33777. Hit the first link. Now, we have to talk about Jill Biden. But first, there is some news. The president has just said, quote, he was unaware that Iran had suspended talks and says, I think we've been talking too much. Going silent would be very good. I think we can wait as long as they want. They're losing a fortune. The president isn't going to start back a war in Iran. He's just not. And this comes now with ExxonMobil saying they expect oil prices to rise to $160 in the coming weeks. Quote, we've approached unheard of inventory levels, says Exxon Senior Vice President Neil Chapman. I mean, really, really low levels. You can debate whether they're going to hit those really low levels in 2 weeks or 3 weeks. Once you get to that point, you're going to see prices shoot up. The price of physical Brent oil cargoes will spike to $150 to $160 per barrel when inventories hit all-time lows in coming weeks, the Exxon executive said. When the price gets to a certain level, demand destruction brings it back into balance, he said. So there you have it. Expect more. We will get into the Iran state of play and more. But before we do that, I have got to talk to you about the Jill Biden situation, because I'm finding the Democratic meltdown on this kind of funny. I mean, it actually is, in my mind, one of the funnier things out there. I want to start with a clip from Donna Brazile. Now, I know and absolutely adore Donna Brazile. We may not agree on anything politically, but she is a family friend. And she's just, I send her pecans every year for Thanksgiving because she, like my wife, loves to make pecan pies and the like around the holidays. I adore Donna. We may not agree on politics. She's one of the funnest people to hang out with, and she doesn't want to get in to the Jill Biden book.
1: Can I ask you about Jill Biden, what she said about, man, she almost, she thought Joe had a heart attack on stage?
2: Talk to her. I don't want to talk about Jill Biden right now. I'm going to move my car. Maybe I can get some thoughts on it, okay?
1: I just thought with everything being talked about with 2024 and lessons learned, what you thought about everything.
2: Donna Brazile will not focus on the past. Donna Brazile will focus on the future. We made that decision in 2024 when the then president decided to step down and pass the torch to Kamala. Anyone who's focusing on past is not focused on the future. I'm actually focused on 26, 28, 32.
0: God bless her. There was no way she was going to get out of talking to the guy. So she talks to him and doesn't give him what he wants. Jill Biden is giving the Democrats what they do not want.
3: He was fine. I mean, he was fine. It was inexplicable.
4: But what if that had happened during a meeting with foreign leaders or something like that?
3: I don't know how to answer that.
0: She said, remember, I played you the clip last week when they started dripping this stuff out in the run-up to her book coming out. And by the way, this is all about the book launch, all about a book launch. Jill Biden last week says she thought her husband had a stroke on stage. We now know that after the debate was over, Joe Biden, as he's smiling at the camera, out of the side of his mouth says, I effed that up, didn't I? And Jill Biden says, you sure did, or something to that effect, according to several different Democrats. But she said she thought her husband had a stroke, and so what did they do? Instead of taking him to Grady Memorial Hospital down the street from where the debate was held at the CNN's center on Techwood Avenue, they took him to a Waffle House in Marietta at 12:15 in the morning. And Jill Biden stood by her husband and did not want him to drop out. This is Val Demming, a former congresswoman who's on Meet the Press. There's an exchange with her and Stephen Hayes of the Dispatch. Just listen.
5: You know, I didn't know what happened either. I was surprised at the timing from the former first lady. Mm. But the bottom line is, I believe that it was something, you know, a lot of people are asking, why would she do it now? I think it was something that was very heavy on her heart because of the attention that it received. It involves her husband. Just like I think the reason Melania Trump came out about the Epstein files is because it was something heavy on her heart that she wanted to talk about. First Lady said she didn't know what happened. She had never seen that behavior before. She thought he was having a stroke.

0: she was scared to death. I believe her. She's not in the situation room with him. She's not in cabinet meetings with him. You know, and I think she needed to do this for her own satisfaction and to try to move forward. In terms of Democrats, Democrats have got to run their race in tough situations regardless of this moment. They need to run their race focusing on the issues in their states and in their districts. Move on.
1: Move on, she says. This is Stephen Hayes on that panel.
2: In your head.
3: Yeah, I don't believe her for a second. I think she's lying. And I think if you had a family member and you've been through this with somebody, you want to feel sympathy for Joe Biden, but you can't anymore because we had had at that point the HER report, which was 5 hours of recordings where Joe Biden was relentlessly confused, couldn't remember when he served as vice president, couldn't remember when Beau Biden died, again and again and again. And surprise to Jill Biden, you had the White House staff revamping its schedule, scheduling the president at certain times to accommodate his problems. You had the speech writing team taking entirely different approaches to speeches because Joe Biden was so diminished. It's nonsense. And I think the problem is it's not just a reminder about Joe Biden. It's a reminder that Democrats broadly, the party, pulled one of the worst cover-ups in American history by pretending that Joe Biden was something that he wasn't.
1: Yes, exactly. That's the point. And that's why Democrats are so furious right now. The Democrats are furious because they don't want to have to relitigate 2024 at a time they want to litigate 2026. To relitigate 2024 is to acknowledge the cover-up complicit with Democratic leaders in the party, including the former vice president who wants to be president, the former secretary of transportation who wants to be president, and the other members of the Biden cabinet and people close to him. Pete Buttigieg is around the country getting fawning press from CNN and the like over his campaigning for various Democrats. What did Pete Buttigieg know and when did he know it? Or was Pete Buttigieg shut out of the process? And if he dares to say he was shut out of the process, that raises all sorts of questions about his willingness to speak up and acknowledge the problems and that he didn't quite play the big role that he claims he played. With Kamala Harris, it's the same thing. She's got to account for it. And by bringing Jill Biden to the forefront to write this book and relitigate it all forces the Democrats to have conversations they really do not want to have. Because if they do that, it is a reminder that the economy was bad before Donald Trump got there. And if they remind the country that the economy was bad before Donald Trump got there, it raises all sorts of questions about the past Donald Trump should get on the economy, given that Joe Biden wrecked it. In addition, It's so much more that the Democrats don't want to talk about. Now, as my friend who's a prominent Democratic consultant, globally famous last week, said, at least they don't have to talk about Tallarico and Plattner last week. Now they got to talk about Plattner today. And they're wedging Jill Biden in between the Plattner conversations. That's just, I marvel at the timing of this family, the grifting of the Biden family. They just can't let it go. He pardoned his whole family on the way out of the White House. The Biden family made millions of dollars during Joe Biden's time in office. Hunter Biden became a painter who was able to sell paintings solely because his father was president. In fact, after his dad left, Hunter Biden all but admitted that the value of his paintings has gone down. The demand for his paintings has gone down. Joe Biden's brother got a lot of pass from the media, but was a big lobbyist who got pardoned by Joe Biden on the way out of the White House for things maybe he did or did not do, but was afraid the Republicans would come after him. In fact, Jill Biden is saying that she was glad that Joe pardoned Hunter because the DOJ changed, and who knows what the Department of Justice would do to poor little Hunter Biden. These are unhelpful conversations for Democrats. And by the way, it goes back to the Mike Pence clip where he said that, you know, there is a chance the Republicans keep the House. There is. In New Jersey, one of the leading House Democratic candidates volunteered for Al-Qaeda. Did you know that? Because the media covered it for you. I know I've talked about it, but have you heard it from the media? Because it's true. One of the leading Democrats in New Jersey was a volunteer for Al-Qaeda in Bosnia. That's who the Democrats want to run. In Michigan, they've got Abdul El Said, who claimed to have been a doctor. He got a medical degree, but he was never actually a doctor for patients, never actually treated patients. And yet he has repeatedly on the campaign trail talked about his patients and treating patients. He never actually did. Not only that, he's an anti-Semite who's not sure Israel should exist and has cheered on the terrorists in America. Then you've got Plattner. Then you've got Tallarico. Then you've got the Democrats have a real recruitment problem. In 2022, the Republican wave collapsed. And the media polling saw it, and none of us wanted to believe it because the Republican polling continued to show that the Republicans were surging. And it turns out that the Trafalgar polling and others were all garbage. They were playing with our emotions, trying to keep us believing a wave was coming. And the media polling, the New York Times Siena poll, showed the wave collapsing in real time because Republican candidates who made it through primaries were super extremists. You had Joe Kent in Washington State with his white nationalist ties. You had the guy in North Carolina, Hines or whatever, same thing, white nationalist problems. You had up in Michigan, Peter Meyer was beaten because he had voted to convict Donald Trump by a guy who couldn't win the district. Around the country, Republicans picked bad candidates who showed loyalty to Donald Trump who couldn't win in their districts, and the Republican wave collapsed. And now the Democrats have decided to do a hold my beer moment and do even more of it. And now they've got Jill Biden coming out on top of it. It's just the chef's kiss. She lied for 4 years to cover up her husband's condition. Lied for 4 years to cover up her husband's condition. And now trots out a book trying to revise American history. And Democratic media consultants and the like are furious about it. And behind the scenes, they're whispering about how angry they are. This is from Axios, quote, several Biden aides, including some of the most loyal ones, are fuming about the first lady. One former Biden official said, quote, I just wish they would give some more time and space and let people move on. It all feels so disingenuous. Another said, quote, the through line between her book and Kamala Harris is that they blame everyone but themselves for the loss. A former senior Biden official added, quote, President Biden actually has a legacy that is impactful and should be celebrated at some point, getting us through the pandemic and passing life-changing bills. Why does he keep stepping on it himself? A former Biden campaign aide said, quote, it's just so selfish. The Bidens preached selflessness and service above all, and every decision they've made since he decided to run for re-election has been about themselves. It's also ironic. The only people undermining President Biden's legacy are the people closest to him. Democrats, don't get comfortable about the position you're in 2026. And the best allegations, the worst allegations about Plattner, they're still coming.
2: Those who love him, listen to find out what he's going to say next. Those who disagree with him, also listen to see what he's going to say next. It's the Eric Erickson Show.
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1: Welcome. Welcome. Allow me to read you this from the San Francisco Chronicle as we start Pride Month. Quote, "The open hostility to gay rights in today's United States creates an anxious environment for fans traveling to attend World Cup matches. Pride houses, such as the one in San Francisco, offer a safe haven." Now, the person who wrote this is Anne Killian. The same publication published a column defending the last World Cup hosted in Qatar, a country governed under Sharia law where male homosexuality is a criminal offense. That's right. This is from the San Francisco Chronicle in 2022. Quote, "The otherwise righteous concern for human rights in Qatar is tainted by Islamophobic coloring of European news coverage. Is Western rage genuinely inspired by Qatar's human rights record or Western bias against Qatar's Arab and Muslim identity?" You got that? We should be worried about homophobia in the United States for the World Cup. But having the World Cup in Qatar was just fine, and people who were concerned about it, well, they were just Islamophobic bigots. This is where they're starting Pride Month. And I've got to say, there are very few gay corporations today. I'm kind of surprised. I actually am genuinely surprised. Normally, you wake up on June 1st, and every corporation in America has announced they're gay. And today, ABC News started Good Morning America with a Pride event where they had a same-sex dance contest and highlighted LGBTQIAA+TTPIA alphabet gang companies that you can do business with. They're going all in on ABC News. Well, I mean, if you know anything about Good Morning America, you understand why. But we don't have a lot of gay celebrations today from corporate America other than a few Major League teams. I mean, you expect Major League Soccer, of course, but it's just I'm kind of surprised. I am surprised. And yet we have the San Francisco Chronicle insisting homophobia is on the march in America for the World Cup when they had no concerns about it being in Qatar, a deeply homophobic country, in 2022. I find stuff like this to be so silly. And vapid, but it is the United States media. Now, we got to move on. When we come back, there is a state of play in Iran. They have fired missiles at American positions in Kuwait, and the president doesn't seem to care. We will get to that. First, I need to tell you about Eden Pure. 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
1: Hello, America. It's Eric Erickson. Delighted to have you with me. The phone number is 877-973-7425. Should you wish to be on the program, to my friend Joe Cunningham, program director at KPEL in Lafayette, Louisiana, who is driving home from Disney World. You're getting sleepy. You're getting sleepy. He texted me. He's been on the road since 4 o'clock this morning. Probably cruel of me. But also, I know he's listening. So I better not screw up. So, we should talk about Iran, because the president of the United States says maybe we've talked too much as Iran fires missiles at American positions in Kuwait, and we fire missiles at Iranian positions in the Strait of Hormuz. First, I should tell you, if you're interested in precious metal investing, reach out to Swiss America at SwissAmerica.com/Eric. 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Okay, here's the Iran situation. Side note to this. I was home this weekend to see my family, and my mother said that because of me, she has started using the word flummoxed, because I say the word flummoxed a lot. My middle sister was unsure what the word flummoxed meant. I had to explain what flummoxed meant, at which point she said she was still flummoxed. At least she got it. I'm flummoxed by the president's position in Iran. We gotta start bombing again, except there's this. We do not know. No one knows when Iran is going to be out of storage capacity. They have, in some cases, we have now seen the videos, the Iranians have been pouring oil into the desert. Did you know that? I expect any moment the enviro leftists are going to be saying, this is bad for the environment. You can't continue to block the Strait of Hormuz because Iran is dumping oil out into the sand. I don't care. Iran has limited storage capacity. We have believed that their storage capacity is used up. We now believe that they have a few more weeks of storage capacity. And we also now know, the Wall Street Journal has documented, they've been able to sneak some tankers out of Iran to send to China. And what happens is these are unmarked, unflagged tankers that fill up in Iran, and they're not tied to Iran. They go to the Straits of Malacca, to Malaysia, and they unload their oil onto other ships that are flagged for China and send it to China. And I can't believe we're allowing this to happen. I thought we had a complete embargo. But Iran has been able to cheat the embargo. But we, too, have been able to allow ships through the Strait of Hormuz to cheat the embargo. Iran now says it's going to seal up the Strait of Hormuz. It says that nothing's getting in and nothing's getting out. Now, that's kind of a lie if we're honest about it. And the reason I say it's kind of a lie is because Iran is desperate to sell oil. It needs the oil to fund its ambitions. It also is shaking down the United States. Now, here is what you should know. Oil prices have now jumped 6%. And the markets, well, the markets are unhappy. The Dow is now down 102 points. NASDAQ is up 139. The S&P is up 20, but the Dow is going down on word of this. This is from CNBC. And by the way, you should know that the president calls CNBC the fakest of fake news ever, but this is from CNBC. President Trump on Monday shrugged off the possible collapse of peace negotiations with Iran, telling CNBC, "I don't care if they're over, honestly. I really don't care. I couldn't care less," Trump told CNBC's Eamon Javers in a phone interview. He said it was starting to get boring. Trump has been asked about reporting that Iranian negotiators will stop communicating with the United States and that Tehran will move to completely block the Strait of Hormuz due to Israel's military operations in Lebanon. Trump said he was going to ask Benjamin Netanyahu what's going on in Lebanon. The president has said he wasn't worried about oil prices, which spiked following the reports. "I think the oil will be dropping like a rock in the very near, you know, very near distance." He also insisted that Americans who understand the importance of halting Iran's nuclear ambitions will not mind higher gas prices. Trump asserted the price at the pump will drop very quickly, but he also repeatedly signaled he was in no hurry to restart the stalled negotiations with Iran. "If they're over, they're over. And if they're not, you know, I think they took too much time. Frankly, I thought they started to get very boring." It appears the strategy is that we're just going to stall Iran's ability to pump oil and deliver oil elsewhere to hurt their economy. And when they have filled up their capacities, they're going to have to shut down their platforms or pour their oil into the desert, which they've already been doing. The president doesn't seem to have any desire to go back in. Now, there are earlier reports that the Saudis and the Emiratis, very angry with the president when he stopped the bombings. But now, at this point, the Saudis and the Emiratis have decided that they don't want the president to resume bombing because Iran has rearmed thanks to the Chinese and the Russians, and they have better intelligence on how to target, for example, desalination plants and the like. And there are real concerns that if the president goes into the situation, that they will... Iran will escalate further. In fact, Iran is now threatening to tie up the Red Sea. Iran relies on the Houthi rebels, and the Houthi rebels, Iran believes, could control the Strait of Hormuz. If you go down to the Strait of Hormuz, there's an area called the Bab el-Mandeb, and the Bab el-Mandeb is believed to actually be where Moses crossed the Red Sea, but also one of the alleged places, although it's way further north, actually. Some Arabs believe it. Don't put stock in that one. It is also where the Houthi rebel controls some islands, Perim Island, among other things. For a long time, people in Yemen, to try to sell the Red Sea story, claimed that Moses went all the way down Africa to the Horn of Africa and crossed, as opposed to Sinai. And you can go down, if you want, to Yemen, and you can try to see the tourist traps down there, but it's now been taken over by the terrorists. In particular, it's been taken over by the Houthi rebels down on the islands there, right by across from the Horn of Africa, Perim Island and the like. The Houthi are a terror group that controls part of Yemen, and they have been firing and using those positions and pirates to try to disrupt shipping. And that shipping traffic then has to go all the way around Africa to the very bottom, around Cape Horn in Africa, and it adds weeks to the trip. I don't think the Iranians are going to be able to do it, and the reason is because we have refortified our naval positions in the Red Sea, and the Saudis are ready to just take out the Houthi, and the Israelis are ready to take out the Houthi. So the question then becomes, what exactly do you do in the Strait of Hormuz? What do you do to deal with that situation? And to be frank with you, there really aren't a lot of good options right now. We don't really have good options to deal with the Strait of Hormuz. We have been planning this since the 1980s, and we never came up with an option. And now the president's position is, let them close it. Because if they close it, yes, oil prices will go up, But Americans understand Iran cannot get nuclear weapons, and we will hurt Iran economically. I'm not 100% sure that that's going to fly. Part of me is a little pessimistic that the American public will be like, oh, let them have nuclear weapons. We got to have cheap gas. But I'm also more and more convinced the president simply doesn't want to fight anymore. Our allies have told us if we fight, we've got to go in there for regime change. The president doesn't want to do what it takes because that would probably be boots on the ground. And so we're in the stalemate with Iran, hoping that their economy collapses before our economy and Western gas prices skyrocket to $160 a barrel. That's what Exxon is warning, that oil prices will get to $160 a barrel. And when that happens, the nations will head into recession because they will have to cut back economic production so that gas prices go down. Aviation will be directly impacted. Aviation will see spikes in prices and plane routes cut because they're going to run out of oil in Europe. It's going to have consequences. It's going to have significant consequences. If we're not going to go back in and blow them up, I think we probably should never have started the fight. And I supported the fight. But I assumed we had a plan, and it's pretty clear we don't. And you should know that Senate Republicans are furious. Senate Republicans are telling the president privately, I told you so when it came to Pete Hegseth. The Republicans in the Senate are increasingly of the opinion that Pete Hegseth lied to the president to paint a stronger picture of competence, that the Joint Chiefs of Staff were much more standoffish, much less enthusiastic about it, and Pete Hegseth sold the president a vision of war in Iran that would be a quick success, and it was not so. He pointed to what we did in Venezuela and said we can do this in Iran, and it wasn't the case. And now we know from multiple reports that the Israelis had a plan, and the president of the United States told Iran or told Israel to pull their punches. The Israelis had a plan to go in and topple the government in Iran, and our president listened to Erdogan in Turkey, who is not really our friend, who told the president that he should restrain the Israeli ambitions. The president made Benjamin Netanyahu pull back his ambitions, and now we're in the situation that we're in. I'm beginning to believe we might have screwed this up, folks. And you're not supposed to say that. You're supposed to be a team player. But what's the play here? We wait out Iran and hope that they run out of capacity to oil and suddenly they're coming back to us? That's not going to happen at this point. They may run out of capacity to produce oil, but they're not going to come back to us on their knees. They think they've won, and they think that the president can't withstand the economic pain. They're dictators. They believe they can understand, they can withstand the pain because they're dictators, and we've got an election coming in November. Robert, I'm going to go to you next. Welcome to the show. How are you?
2: Doing well, Eric. Thank you for what you do. I am looking at a map of the Strait of Hormuz as we speak. I've been wanting to ask you this question for a couple of days. Okay, so it is a very local area. I mean, Iran's huge, but this is a very specific local area. The strait is narrow. There are a few islands around. What is militarily so difficult that we couldn't just secure that spot and open it up and let everything else take care of itself? But what is so, what would be so difficult militarily, do you okay. know, about opening
1: question.
2: This up?
1: I happen to know the answer, having lived there. Do you have your map open?
2: Yes, I do.
1: Okay, if you look down on the south, you see all these little islands coming out from Oman, from the tip of the Arabian Peninsula. That yes. water there is very shallow. Yep. So ships can be about 120 feet underwater when they're fully loaded with oil. And it yep. is 150 feet deep. So you risk some of these ships hitting underground sandbars and the like on the south side. They go through the north side because the way the currents in the Persian Gulf work, you have the flow out from the Euphrates and the Tigris into the Persian Gulf, and then the current changes, and there's a channel that's dug out south of Larsk Island. Larsk Island is Iranian territory. And the okay. natural currents have been carved out a deeper channel there. So ships go towards the northern end of the Strait of Hormuz because it's deeper there and the currents are faster. You go to the south end, it's shallow, and some very deep supertankers could actually hit the bottom of the Persian Gulf. They're so deep underwater there, and it's so shallow there. So all Iran has to do is go down and mine that area, because, by the way, they can't actually mine the area right around Larsht Island. The currents are too swift. The mines won't stay in place. When the tides come in and out of the Persian Gulf, it can pull the mines. But the Iranians can sneak down to the shallow water, and they can mine that, which forces every ship north towards Larsht Island, and the Iranians can launch missiles and drones from that position. That's why it's hard to secure the opening of the Strait of Hormuz.
2: Well, but why? I mean, what do they know where the missiles are coming from. I mean, there are. I just don't understand why it's...
1: Why are we not bombing Larsht Island where they launched the drones? Because the Iranians have piled a bunch of civilians onto Larsht Island. Think of the news coverage on ABC, CBS, and NBC when we've carpet bombed Larsht Island and all the children have died. That's why. The Iranians have put civilians in these islands and covered them with military operations so that if we bomb them, we kill a lot of innocent civilians who are being essentially hostages of the Iranian state to be able to do this. It makes it a very tricky position. I kind of think we should. I kind of think we need to target those positions and move the U.S. Navy into those positions. But that's why the south end is shallow, can be covered in mines. The north end is deep. The currents move swift. But the Iranian positions, you can launch lots of drones and target the ships. And by the way, we've been planning for this since the 1980s. We've been planning for it, and our planning came to failure in this operation.
0: Eric will clear the way. It's the Eric Erickson Show.
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1: Hello and welcome. It is Eric Erickson here, 877-973-7425. If you want to be on the program, when we come back, I got to play you this amazing, amazing clip from Ali Velshi on MS Now about how he just really doesn't want to bring himself to celebrate our nation's 250th anniversary. I fully believe that we need to celebrate our 250th anniversary, and I really hope that the Trump administration does not turn July 4th into a partisan rally. We have an opportunity to unite America in a deeply divided time, and I think the president should play that role. And if the Democrats don't want to unite, that's fine, but the president shouldn't make it easy for him and give him an excuse by turning it into a partisan rally. There's so much in this country to celebrate. We got a month and a few days until July 4th. It should be a big celebration. And by the way, kudos to the president and his team for cleaning up the reflecting pool. Doug Burgum told Dana Bash today it was losing tens of thousands of gallons by the time they started fixing it and sealing it. In fact, the light blue color that's been painted, the swimming blue color, is the sealant. They put the navy blue on top of it, and the left has been distorting the truth. Now, it is June 1st, folks. You have until June 30th to get the Rinnai tankless water heater $500 rebate for your home. 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
9: From ABC News, I'm Chuck Sievertson. Heated words, some of them four letters long, in a phone call between President Trump and Israeli Prime Minister Netanyahu Monday, according to sources familiar with it to ABC News. They say Trump called Netanyahu ungrateful and crazy, saying his escalation of war in Lebanon could wreck the Iran-U.S. talks. ABC News White House correspondent Karen Travers.
10: The president now says that talks are continuing, quote, at a rapid pace. That is very different than what we heard from Iranian state media, where they had indicated that talks had been suspended at this point because of the issue of Lebanon. That was such a flashpoint complicating these conversations right now with the United States.
9: It will obey a federal judge's ruling temporarily freezing the Trump administration's $1.8 billion fund, says the Justice Department, the fund set up for people claiming injuries from the Biden years. Tax dollars would potentially go to January 6th rioters who attacked police officers. Texas Senator John Cornyn.
11: Was this a miscalculation of the president?
12: Yes, I guess I'd call it that.
9: Cornyn, a Republican, Senator Alyssa Slotkin, Michigan Democrat.
13: Democrats and Republicans should understand that U.S. taxpayer dollars should not be paid to people who have been convicted of violent crimes.
9: Trump administration's transgender military ban is likely unconstitutional, says a federal appeals court, allowing the ban for new recruits but blocking discharging current personnel. Defense Secretary Hegseth says, see you at the Supreme Court. Police say six people were killed Monday in shootings at three separate locations in Muscatine, Iowa, by the same gunman who took his own life, says Police Chief Tony Keyes.
14: The preliminary investigation indicates the shooting stemmed from a domestic dispute. At this time, all victims are believed to be family members of the deceased.
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9: America's second largest teachers union calling for a ban on screens in the classroom. Randy Weingarten, the president of the American Federation of Teachers, telling ABC News.
16: Let's actually, in the youngest grades, limit the Chromebooks in schools, limit AI-facing information in schools, and let's actually substitute it with applied learning, active learning, music, art, projects, and things like that.
9: Their proposal, no screens until third grade. Carson Hyder, a former North Carolina police officer, faces an assault charge after being caught on a doorbell camera repeatedly punching Sherry Moore during an arrest. ABC's Pierre Thomas.
17: Moore's family says her nose was broken in the incident on Friday. On Saturday, Officer Hyder, who is 22 years old, was fired. Hyder turned himself in to face an assault charge of his own. Court records show that Moore was involved in a previous incident with Hyder last year, pleading guilty to charges of resisting arrest. Moore's family says she is homeless and suffers from mental health issues.
9: Hyder was also fired from his post over the weekend. Police in Muscatine, Iowa, investigating that series of shootings that left seven people dead, including the shooter. Police say that all victims appear to be related. Even as oil prices tick up, all three major indexes hit new records Monday as investors put their faith in technology and artificial intelligence. Chuck Sievertson, ABC News.
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0: 3, 2, 1, 0. All engine running.

Welcome back. It's Eric Erickson here across the United States. Welcome, Houston. Delighted to have you join our family of stations. Is it just me, or did fewer corporations wake up gay this morning? It is. So my birthday is Wednesday, and I don't know that I like being born in June anymore. I mean, because it's Pride Month, and every court, well, until this year, it just seems like I did see, I think, Major League Baseball, of course, went all in with the rainbow flag. A pastor friend of mine says that's the mark of the beast these days. Leave that for your controversy. I find the whole thing silly. By the way, it is a religion. You do understand that. I mean, the calendar used to be divided around liturgical holidays of Christianity, and more as secularism has come around, it's divided around Pride Month and Trans Pride Month and Trans Recognition Month, and Easter is now Trans Visibility Day, and on and on and on we go. But I digress.

0: admit it, but Democrats are American citizens too. There are American citizens who don't vote for Donald Trump. We are a divided nation, and we have an opportunity to find some unity around the United States and around its founding mission. Most people, contrary to what you may believe, actually do love the United States as citizens of the United States. I mean, people literally die to get here. And I think that we should rally around the flag and the founding vision of the country. And I will say again, one of the primary justifications for voting for Donald Trump in 2024 was that, you know, and I know that if Kamala Harris were in charge of planning the 250th birthday party of the United States of America, we would be forced as a nation to ponder the significance of transvestite lesbians in the American Revolution. We would have displays and exhibits at every museum and in every school about the role transvestite lesbians played in winning the country from the British. We would be forced to self-flagellate every day over slavery, et cetera, et cetera, et cetera, et cetera, as opposed to rah, rah, we're awesome. Because, by the way, rah, rah, we're awesome. We are the greatest nation. And I say that as someone who has been to probably many more nations than any of you. I've been all over the world. I have been everywhere except Antarctica. I need to go to Antarctica. Grew up overseas. People are willing to walk across desert and jungle to get to this nation. There's no other nation like it. There's no other nation where people are literally crawling through desert and jungle, fighting for their lives, paying people to smuggle them across the border. And we can all condemn illegal immigration, but we should also understand there are people who want to be American, and there are a lot of Americans who hate America. Ali Velshi is a Canadian Muslim who doesn't want to have to grapple with the implications of his faith and what it has done in the world and its conquest, but he sure hates the United States. For a guy, you know, so what was it? Some libertarian site came up with a contest a while back. And they said in six words, come up with a new American motto from In God We Trust and E Pluribus Unum. What is the new motto for the United States of America? And the winner was, our worst critics won't leave. Our worst critics won't leave. That was the motto that won. Five words, our worst critics won't leave. Ali Velshi is a Canadian who became an American who does not like the United States. And this is something that is very indicative of the American political left. They hate the country unless they are in charge of the country. They hate the country unless they're in charge of it. And by the way, for you progressives who are listening to me right now, this isn't my opinion. This is the polling data. Gallup has consistently asked this question over the years, and what they find is that when Democrats are in charge of the country, progressive patriotism rises, and when Democrats are not in charge of the country, patriotism on the left declines, right now below 50%. When Republicans are polled, it doesn't matter. If it's a Republican or Democratic president, it bounces between 85 and 95% love the United States. Only on the left does patriotism rise when the left is in charge and collapse when the left is not in charge, because patriotism on the left is transactionally based on who controls the country. Because if the left is not in power, they hate the United States and they wring their hands about the injustices of the United States. Ali Velshi is an MS Now host and a progressive Canadian who became an American so he can claim to be an American citizen to trash the United States. And this was him.
1: In our nation's capital. Anniversaries are imperfect records of the thing which is being celebrated. In America's case, anniversaries often gloss over the racial dynamics underlying much of America's history and politics, issues that remain unsolved because America has never actually fully reckoned with its racist past and its original founding sin of slavery. In 1 month, America will mark the 250th anniversary of its founding. Like previous anniversaries, there is a deep unease about this. I feel a deep unease about these celebrations to which I am invited to mark the 250th anniversary of our so-called democracy. because this 250th anniversary is taking place during yet

0: Another period of deep and fundamental and existential unrest in this country, brought on by the country's unresolved racial politics. That's what this is. Women and black Americans have seen their rights taken away. The Voting Rights Act has effectively been gutted. A number of states are continuing to gerrymander their congressional maps ahead of the midterm elections with the explicit effect of taking away political power from black Americans. Louisiana did exactly that just a few days ago. It passed a new map that eliminated black majority districts. If you've got conflicting feelings about America's upcoming anniversary, like you want to celebrate the ideals that America strives for, which are noble and should be celebrated, but lament the state of the country, you're not alone. At least I'm with you on this. Someone else is, too. In his new book,
1: Eddie Glaude, who also hates the country. It is wild how these people, we've never grappled with our original sin of slavery. We grappled with it on battlefields. You know, I love the Battle Hymn of the Republic. The Battle Hymn of the Republic is a beautiful song. It was a song written during the Civil War. It was a song that reflected the nation's struggle. And the last verse of it, I think, is unfortunately has been changed. And you know the song, "Mine Eyes Have Seen the Glory of the Coming of the Lord." I won't sing for you. "He is trampling out the vintage where the grapes of wrath are stored. He has loosed the faithful lightning of his terrible swift sword. His truth is marching on. I have seen him in the watchfires of 100 circling camps. They have builded him an altar in the evening dews and damps. I have read his righteous sentence by the dim and flaring lamps. His day is marching on. I have read a fiery gospel, writ as burnished rows of steel. As ye deal with my contemptors, so with you my grace shall deal. Let the hero born of woman crush the serpent with his heel, since God is marching on. He has sounded forth the trumpet that shall never call retreat. He is sifting out the hearts of men before his judgment seat. Oh, be swift, my soul, to answer him. Be jubilant, my feet. Our God is marching on." So many people who were abolitionists against slavery viewed the war and struggle through a religious lens. And at the very last sentence, the very last stanza of the song, and by the way, I think we have shamefully changed it from what it should be. What it originally said, that last stanza was, "In the beauty of the lilies, Christ was born across the sea. With a glory in his bosom that transfigures you and me. As he died to make men holy, let us die to make men free while God is marching on." People have changed it, and the modern version says, "As he died to make men holy, let us live to make men free." That completely changes Julia Ward Howe, who was writing this during the Civil War, that men were dying to make other men free. For people like Ali Velshi, a Canadian transplant who hates the country unless his team's in charge of it, we actually did grapple with our nation's sin on battlefields where a lot of white guys died to free black men. It has taken time to heal the wounds and time to move on. But for those who don't think we have grappled with our original sin, we've had a black president, we've had a black vice president. And, you know, we have a black senator from South Carolina who the left refuses to acknowledge because it completely disrupts their narrative. And he, Ali Velshi, the left, MSNL, they can't be truthful and accurate with what's going on here. What the Supreme Court did with Louisiana Calais was allow Democrats to now draw a bunch of Democratic districts that are majority white to preserve their power. And they're fine with it, according to the polling, because to the left, it's all about their power. To the left, it is their need to control this country. And unless they do, they hate the country. And thankfully, being a normal American citizen, I really don't care if a Democrat or Republican is in charge of the United States. We're still an awesome country. I may disagree with the policies of the Democrat, but we're still an awesome country. And we have elections and things swing hither and intro. And there's no such thing as permanence in American politics. What there is permanence in the ideals and vision of this country, that we hold these truths to be self-evident, that all men are created equal. They are endowed by their creator with certain inalienable rights. Among these are life, liberty, the pursuit of happiness. And we pledge our lives, our fortunes, and our sacred honors to defend this country. Our founders were willing to die for it. Ali Velshi is not willing to die for this country. He just wants a platform on MS Now to trash the country that he was so eager to become a citizen of, and he wants to trash it because he's picked a team and his team's not in charge of it. It's shameful commentary. It really is shameful commentary. And they can't be corrected or disabused of it. They are willing to hate the country if they are not in charge of it. I'm not willing to hate my country. I may not like when Democrats advance policies that go after Christians and conservatives and homeschoolers and school choice. I may not like Democratic policies that push high taxes and social progressivism and transgenderism, but that's Democrats. That's not the country. And it's not even all the Democrats. I mean, what we're seeing from Democrats is they're tired of the excesses of the Democratic Party too. But the parties are not the country. And again, I think that would be why it's a mistake if the president of the United States decides to turn the July 4th celebration into rank partisanship. We have a chance to bring people together to remind the normal people of this country, not the partisan extremists on the left, but the normal people of the country of the goodness of the country. And frankly, it plays into the hands of the president and his team. Rank partisanship here. If you devote the celebration of this country to the goodness of this country and what it means to be an American, and the left goes nuts and says, well, you forgot to celebrate the transvestite lesbians of the American Revolution, it's just going to remind people how weird those people on the left are. And it gives us on the right a greater opportunity as Americans to highlight the greatness of America. And when the left descends into insanity because we did it, well, that's actually a good thing for everyone to be reminded of just how the left doesn't like the country unless they're in charge of it. We on the right should not turn July 4th into a partisan celebration. Make it about the goodness of this country. And the insanity of the left will show through to remind people how insane they are, while also reminding people that, yes, we are a profoundly awesome country that is not a country that is wrapped around Donald Trump. America is not Donald Trump. Donald Trump is not America. We shouldn't treat it that way. We should allow America to shine for July 4th so that the freaks like Ali Velshi, their contempt for the country, speaks loudly about them and turns people away from them.
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1: Welcome back. So this is my birthday week. My birthday is on Wednesday. And every year on my week of my birthday, I try to highlight some great nonprofits. And so today, the nonprofit I've worked with the longest over time is called Help the Persecuted. What Help the Persecuted does is around the world, but particularly in the Middle East, they help persecuted Christians. Many of them are Muslim converts. And in some parts of the Middle East, it is a death sentence. To convert to Christianity in the Middle East is a death sentence. And what Help the Persecuted does is it rescues these people and evacuates them from the countries where they have converted, and sets them up in other countries and teaches them job skills and works with them and ministers to them and shares the gospel with them and strengthens their faith. In one case, a number of years ago, they evacuated a direct descendant of the Prophet Muhammad who converted to Christianity. The government of Iraq ordered his death for converting to Christianity. And they were, with the help of the Trump administration, this is back during the first term, they were able to evacuate that person from his country, Iraq, and set him up abroad and protect him. And they strengthened the Christian faith of the persecuted in the Middle East. If you want to help, text DONATE to 33777. Josh Youssef, who's in charge of it, many of you know his father, Michael Youssef, who just retired as the senior pastor at Church of the Apostles in Atlanta, Georgia. He's got a global ministry into the Islamic world. And Josh, his son, runs Help the Persecuted. And they do amazing work all over the world, but particularly in the Middle East. He's going to Turkey regularly, meeting with Christian converts there. It's a great, great organization. Text DONATE to 33777 and Help the Persecuted. And throughout the week, I will be sharing other nonprofits with you to put a spotlight on great nonprofits that I believe in. And a lot of people at me and say, do this one, do that one. I have a group of nonprofits where I know and trust the people. I know the work they do. I care passionately about them and want to promote them and elevate them. And Help the Persecuted is one of them. 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

0: 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Cutting through the chaos with relatable, unpredictable conservative commentary.
1: Welcome back. It is Eric Erickson here across the United States. No time for phones here. I gotta get on to stuff. And so my apologies, those of you who are still on the phone. We've got more stuff because I gotta circle back because a lot of you have emailed in and you've called and you didn't want to be on and you wanted to ask, me to resolve a particular question on the Graham Plattner situation. And I happen to actually know the answer to it. And so I want to get to the answer. Well, how does all this stuff sort of come out and why now? And so, let me get to that. But first, I got to mention our new advertiser, Chapter. If millions of seniors on Medicare are overpaying and most don't actually have an idea. And it's because a lot of people picked a plan when they signed up for Medicare and they never actually revisited it. And your health changes and the plans change and your prescriptions change and the doctors you need change and the plans change every single year. 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They just chose the options that were paying them the most. 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Last year, seniors who switched saved an average of $1,100. 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Don't overpay. Listen, the reason Chapter is now an advertiser is because a lot of you have been asking me questions. You know, my parents are senior citizens and trying to help your parents navigate Medicare and the plans. I went out looking and multiple people came back and said, have you heard of Chapter? I looked into them and, they're great because they're not getting paid to refer you to specific plans. And so they research all the plans for you so that they're not taking advantage of you. Askchapter.org/Erickson. Now, the question that I have been asked by a ton of people, and I know the answer to this, and so I wanna spend some time with you on this. The question is, how are all of these things coming out about Graham Plattner now? And let me repeat some of what I said in the first hour to you first. What's coming out now is actually Democratic opposition research. It's not Republican opposition research. And here's the problem. And again, some of this repetitious for the first hour. If those of you weren't here, you can thank me for this later, but this all gets to a larger point here. The primary is June 9th, a week from tomorrow. Janet Mills, the governor of Maine, is still on the ballot. And a lot of Democrats are essentially screaming, hey, we have got to get a change here. This is going to be a problem because they know the allegations are coming. The allegations that are coming, the rumor is there are allegations of sexual assault, more than one, going back to his time at a elite private school where he was pushed out the door. Several people who were classmates have come forward already and said they know about it. And again, these are the allegations. Nothing has thus far come out. The women have not yet started speaking. The Democrats know they're out there. It has come up in the research about Plattner, and he's damaged goods. And can I just say as an aside, he's got a Nazi SS tattoo. He has fantasized about raping women in his Reddit threads. He has talked about pleasuring himself in porta potties, thinking about those things. He has talked about using his shore leave to go dabble with prostitutes in Southeast Asia. He has enjoyed killing people. He became a Blackwater special employee in the Middle East after serving multiple tours because he enjoyed the fight. He enjoyed killing people. He said he wanted to keep at it, and on and on and on it goes. And this leads to where the allegations are going about Graham Plattner. There is a logic and a procession to build to these allegations. It is happening because Democrats have a drop-dead deadline of July 13th. Assuming Plattner becomes the nominee next week, Democrats understand that they can still try to force him out of the race by July 13th. And if they force him out of the race by July 13th, they can replace him with anyone they choose. The name being floated is Jared Golden. He is a congressman from Maine. He's considered very bipartisan. I don't know that he wants it. But they're desperate because they know that the allegations coming are bad. I have been tipped off to the allegations. I'm revealing to you some of what the allegation claims are. The Plattner campaign is working overtime to beat people to those who make these claims to try to get them not to come forward with those claims. But what is happening is that when they put Plattner up, the Democratic Party didn't like him. Remember the Democratic Party, they rallied around Janet Mills, the governor. It was progressives who elevated Plattner. It is Zoran Mamdani's guy, Morris Katz in New York, who is a Democratic socialist, supposed child prodigy. He's an angsty, wealthy 20-something. And I don't really know. Why are all the angsty 20-somethings communists these days? They always have been, haven't they? They bored with life, wanting something, excitement, the allure of communism. They can be in charge of something. That's part of it. They want to control it. And this guy is, he got an easy pass in New York with Mamdani, and he's not going to get an easy pass with Plattner here. And Democratic socialists elevated this guy, and they were able to buy off and pick off the support of a lot of people. And let's be clear here. A lot of money has been thrown around. Plattner comes from a wealthy family. He's got wealthy backers. He's got Bernie Sanders backing him. Bernie Sanders himself is not a good person. And these people have elevated this guy. And so the National Democratic Party doesn't want him. They believe he's radioactive. And so they have dived deep into the opposition research well to try to stop Plattner. And for a while there, they thought, okay, maybe it's fine. This guy is going to be able to beat Collins. He's ahead in the polling, except Susan Collins is always behind in the polling in Maine, and she always wins. And what they know about Plattner is really bad stuff. So how do they get the bad stuff? Part of this does come from people who work for Plattner and then quit. They were horrified by what they found, and they quit. And they went to the Democratic Party and said, hey, this guy can't be the nominee. Remember, it was some Harris supporters who were loudly the ones who turned and said, no, she can't be the Democratic nominee. She's bad. It was a lot of Kamala Harris's former staffers were the ones the loudest telling the Democrats she will be a disaster if she's the candidate. Same with Plattner. But then also what happens is you hire private investigators and you follow the paper trail and you go to his former boarding school and you get the yearbooks that he was in and you go reach out to the people who might have known him, who appeared in pictures with him in the yearbook, and you interview them and you say, this guy is running for the United States Senate. We need to know, is there anything we need to know? And the Republicans are glad to tell you and the Democrats are glad to tell you because the Democrats, they want to win the seat. And so if there's damage, they want to be able to get ahead of it to stop the guy from winning. And so a lot of his classmates from his private school spoke, and then college people spoke, and people in his community, they spoke. And the Democrats, not the Republicans, the Democrats compiled this dossier on Graham Plattner, and they realized they have a guy who is seriously damaged goods. And I want to be clear again, all of the opposition research that has come out so far has been opposition research from the Democrats, not from the Republicans. You ain't seen nothing yet with the Republicans because they've done their opposition research too. And what's coming is not going to be good for Plattner. So we kind of went through a phase of a few weeks where the Democrats were resigned to accepting, except as they've continued to do the research, they've realized there's the sexting scandal, and now there are the rumors about harassment or assault or other things that have been percolating and whispered about. The Democrats have become very concerned that there is a there. And they've decided what they need to do is they need to get Plattner out of the race. And what they're hoping to do is to soften him up before next week's primary to cause Janet Mills to surge in a way that suggests that Plattner is weak and vulnerable.
2: And if they can get Plattner across the finish line, they assume he's going to win. But if they can weaken him enough by next week's primary, by dumping all of this opposition research now, then when they get him through the primary, they can dump the rest of the opposition research before the Republicans do it, because the Republicans would wait until August. The reason the Republicans would wait until August is because, well, they can't get him off the ballot in August. You see, under Maine law, a candidate, if they drop out before July 13th, on or before July 13th, the party can replace them with anyone. If they drop out after July 13th, their name remains on the ballot. Republicans would wait until August. Why? August is always key for opposition research, because in August, Congress goes home, the president goes on vacation, and the media is desperate. That's why the Swift Boat Veterans for Truth dropped in August against John Kerry. It's why all the major opposition scandals drop in August, because the media is bored. Congress is out. The president is gone. They need something to fill up the air, and Labor Day is coming, and voters don't start paying attention really until Labor Day. So you drop the opposition research in August. When the voters come back from Labor Day and start paying attention, it's all out there, and it's seeded, it's researched, the media has covered it. The Republicans would wait until August. The Democrats are the ones doing it right now because they want Plattner out of the race. They want him gone as quickly as possible. If he's going to win the primary, they want to set him up to be able to be discharged from the ballot by July 13th. And again, you need to understand, this is not the Republican opposition research. This is the Democratic Party. They understand that the Republicans have the goods. They understand that the Republicans have the names and witnesses. And they understand that if they can't get Graham Plattner off the ballot by July 13th, the Republicans are going to bring up the opposition research after July 13th, and it's going to be bad. Now, here's the other punchline to this. He has a Nazi tattoo, and he knew he had a Nazi tattoo. And he got it in his 30s, and the Democrats, the Bulwark crowd and the progressives are like, oh, he was a 20-something or he was a teenager. No. He was in his 30s when he knowingly got the Totenkopf tattoo, which is the symbol of the SS guards of the concentration camps. If you watch Schindler's List, they're wearing it. The Nazis are at the concentration camps. He knowingly got the tattoo. The Reddit thread admits he got the tattoo. There's a Reddit thread where he says other American soldiers deserve to die in Iraq and Afghanistan. There are other threads where he said he enjoyed killing people. There are other threads where he enjoyed self-pleasuring himself in porta-johns with rape fantasies. There are others where he talked about leave time and using his leave time to hang out with prostitutes in Southeast Asia. There are others where he blamed rape victims and said they deserve some of the blame. Drip, drip, drip, drip, drip. It all leads towards the coming really bad allegations about Plattner. The fact that the Democrats, the Bulwark crowd, the Pod Bros, Save America Bros, have all stood with him on all of these things, just the Nazi tattoo alone, there it's going to come to a point where they're going to have to abandon him. And I want you, when they do, to remember they stood with him on all of these allegations. The Democrats themselves are dropping the allegations because they know how bad the stuff is that's coming.
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1: So I got to tell you guys, I'll be broadcasting again from Washington, D.C. tomorrow. I will be doing the show live from D.C. I've got to do Mark Halperin in the morning, do my show. And then I have got to give a speech to a nonprofit group called the U.S. Global Leadership Coalition. And there will be multiple living secretaries of state and generals and others in the room. I'll actually be talking with a Democratic strategist on the lay of the land for the midterm elections. And I will tell you what I'm going to tell them is that things should be good for the Democratic Party, but their recruitment of really bad candidates is going to weigh them down in the way it weighed down Republicans in 2022, costing the GOP some winnable seats in 2022 because their recruitment is so bad. You can't run for office a bunch of conspiracy-minded sex pests and anti-Semites, nor could the GOP. Voters have given Donald Trump a unique pass, and every time they come to regret it, look at the president's popularity right now. Voters don't particularly care for the president's job. They give him a pass on his behavior, even if they don't like it, because they thought he would fix things, and he's not fixing things. They feel worse off now. And so there should be a backlash against the GOP. But it's hard to have a backlash against the Republican Party when the Democratic Party is nominating freak shows like Tallarico in Texas and Nazis in Maine like Plattner and possibly El Said in Michigan, who is a terrorist sympathizer who doesn't believe Israel should exist. I mean, the Democrats to take the Senate have got to run the board, and they're not going to. And, I mean, if the Republicans pick Dooley in Georgia, it's going to be a blank slate against John Ossoff's very liberal record. If you go with Collins in Georgia, you're going to have a situation where it's going to be his personnel that matters greatly in the campaign. But otherwise, Ossoff has a way forward to be able to win that race. And you're going to lose North Carolina to Roy Cooper. Watley is not running a strong race in North Carolina in this sort of environment. He's got to be on his A game in a year with the president, his popularity below 40%, and he doesn't. And so you're probably going to get Roy Cooper unless events change things there. But it's not going to be the year that Democrats were expecting. Will they pick up the House? I still think Democrats pick up the House, even with the redistricting, the way redistricting is going. I think the Democrats are going to wind up picking up the House representatives. But I don't think they're going to be able to get the Senate at this time. Now, again, events change things. And there could be some wild card economic events. I mean, for example, Exxon is suggesting that the price of a barrel of oil could skyrocket to $160 a barrel within the next few weeks because of what's happening in the Middle East and the Iran situation, unless that situation shakes out because of global oil supplies. And that would stun and shock the markets and drive a recession. And that could really hurt the GOP. But the Democrat recruitment has been absolutely awful. And so I don't see how they take the Senate. The House is easy to see. There's an easy path there, even with redistricting. But the rest of it, nope. Candidate quality matters, and the Democrats pick themselves some terrible candidates. I mean, Plattner's going to be the nominee in Maine. And if he doesn't want out of the race, he doesn't have to get out of the race. And the Democratic Socialists will rebel if the Democrats try to force him out. It's going to be fun to watch. Now, what's not fun is picking a bank. I was having this conversation with my dad this weekend on picking banks and moving banks. And, you know, I've got a bank account with Old Glory Bank, and I moved from an online bank to Old Glory Bank in part because I wanted to do business with a bank that was started by conservatives for conservatives. 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
7: From ABC News, I'm Chuck Sievertson. A threat or an advisory? If needed, he has a plan to pull customs officers from airports in so-called sanctuary cities that don't cooperate with immigration police to boost security at the Delaney Hall Detention Center in Newark, New Jersey. That from Homeland Security Secretary Mark Wayne Mullen. He responded to demonstrators protesting conditions inside.
8: There's not one thing that they can say that they're doing that is outside the law that they are mandated to do, that Congress has the one that mandated them to do so.
9: This is very in line with what we're hearing across the board, across the country. All allegations that DHS has strongly denied, by the way. But just a few weeks ago, the Department of Justice for California released a report documenting what they said worsening conditions at 7 ICE facilities across the state. And then just over the weekend, just a couple days ago, the ACLU sued the government over what they said is inhumane conditions, sexual abuse and physical abuse at the Camp East Montana in El Paso.
7: ABC's Armando Garcia. It will obey a federal judge's ruling temporarily freezing the Trump administration's $1.8 billion fund, says the Justice Department. The fund set up for people claiming injuries from the Biden years. Tax dollars would potentially go to January 6th rioters who attacked police officers. Senator John Cornyn, Texas Republican.
10: Was this a miscalculation of the president?
11: Yes, I guess I'd call it that.
7: Senator Mark Kelly, Arizona Democrat.
12: This thing's a disgrace. Let's call this what it is. This is corruption in broad daylight.
7: There were four-letter words between President Trump and Israeli Prime Minister Netanyahu in a Monday phone call, say sources familiar with it to ABC News. Trump saying Israel's escalation of attacks in Lebanon could wreck the Iran war talks. Sources said Trump accused Netanyahu of being ungrateful. 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
7: The defense secretary vows that the court's ruling that his transgender soldier ban was unconstitutional will be challenged all the way to the top. ABC's Peter Harlambos.
14: In a 2-1 decision, the D.C. Circuit Court of Appeals found the policy was likely unconstitutional and appears to be driven by the bare desire to harm a politically unpopular group. In response, Secretary of Defense Pete Hegseth wrote on social media, "See you at the Supreme Court."
15: Pop star Sabrina Carpenter granted a restraining order against 31-year-old William Applegate, who the singer accuses of stalking her outside her Los Angeles home. ABC's Trevor Ault.
16: In court documents, Carpenter claims on May 23rd, he tried to forcefully enter her Los Angeles home. They claim he pretended to know the singer. Carpenter's security team then removing him, and he was arrested after refusing to leave the property. Less than 24 hours later, after Applegate was released from custody, Carpenter's legal team says he returned to the house and loitered on her driveway for 2 hours, and then the next day, he returned again.
15: The Toy Story franchise gains a new friend in pop star Taylor Swift, who reveals on social media that she is releasing a new original song for the upcoming Toy Story 5 film. The new song titled I Knew It, I Knew You, set to be released on June 5th ahead of the movie's release on June 19th. Disney, the parent company of ABC News. Chuck Sievertson, ABC News.
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19: 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Gary McNamara and Eric Harley talk about everything from politics to social issues and news of the day. Whether you're up late or you're just starting your day, welcome to the show. 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
0: All across America, we are Red Eye Radio. He is Eric Harley and I'm Gary McNamara. Good morning. Hi.
1: Good morning, people.
0: Thank you for being here.
20: Thank you.
0: How's everybody? You hanging in there?
1: I'm doing well. How are you, Gary?
0: I can't complain.
1: Actually, you do it for a living.
0: Yeah, that's a great point.
1: Yeah.
0: So, well, you want to know one of the audio? I mean, there were so many stories yesterday.
1: Yeah.
0: You want to get to the audio cut that really defines everything with Plantner right now in Maine?
1: Yes, I do.
0: This is, let me make sure I got her name right. This is Elise Jordan. Who's on MSNBC. Okay. Mm-hmm. So this is MSNBC yesterday. Excuse me.
1: MS Now. It should be, you know what? It should be MS for the time being, because the way cable news ratings are going, you know, it might not be long.
0: So here we go. You ready? Uh-huh. Now,
1: right.
0: If this is on MS Now,
1: yeah,
0: you're in trouble.
1: Yeah.
0: And here we go.
21: The problem is his judgment, which he clearly has been lacking in as an adult. It's one thing to have foolish, youthful indiscretions, but I'm sorry, you cannot get past. It is not a Nazi-style tattoo. It is the tattoo of concentration camp guards. It is the very worst tattoo you can get if you are getting anything Nazi, and that's a pretty high bar there. So this has been a slow motion train wreck ever since that tattoo and knowledge of it hit the world. And it's only going to get worse. These texts, there are multiple women. Are all those women going to keep their mouths shut from now until Election Day? What do you think, Warren?
2: You sure that wasn't Fox News? That sounded very Fox Newsy. It wasn't Newsmax. It wasn't OAN. It wasn't

0: We are Red Eye Radio. He's Eric Cronin. I'm Gary McNamara. Let's just play it one more time because this is from MS Now. All right, one more time.
1: Okay.
0: And then we'll move on because it's so precious because the left was going back to it. Seemed like they had nothing left on Plattner. So they were going back to the last couple of days, and we brought you some examples. Well, it's really not a Nazi tattoo. So this is on MS Now. All right. Here we go. This is the liberal station.
1: Uh-huh.
2: The problem is his judgment, which he clearly has been lacking in as an adult. It's one thing to have foolish, youthful indiscretions, but I'm sorry, you cannot get past. It is not a Nazi-style tattoo. It is the tattoo of concentration camp guards. It is the very worst tattoo you can get if you are getting anything Nazi, and that's a pretty high bar there. So this has been a slow motion train wreck ever since that tattoo and knowledge of it hit the world. And it's only going to get worse. These texts, there are multiple women. Are all those women going to keep their mouth shut from?
0: There you go.
1: Yeah, there you have it. Making all these solid points on MS Now.
0: So the liberals are saying it's worse than a Nazi tattoo.
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0: We are Red Eye Radio. He is Eric Carlin. I'm Gary McNamara. You know, concerning the article we were telling you about how quickly nuclear power is being revamped here in the United States. I look at this as a success story for the Trump administration, which is clearly the credit should go to Trump on this without question. This is almost like the corporate taxes, you know, the corporate tax push that he put in his first term.
1: Yeah.
0: Because this is absolutely critical to the infrastructure of the United States. Democrats don't care about it.
1: Mm-hmm.
0: You know, they're still into the climate change crap.
1: Right.
0: And everything else, even if, you know, even if the UN is backing off on everything. We were sold a bill of goods. We were sold a lie on it. But Trump, when it came to getting the corporate tax cut as he did to 21%, and then this here was 21, right?
1: Yes.
0: 21. Mm-hmm. And then this here, you look at it and you say, yep. I mean, everyone's willing to criticize Trump, as they should be if he's wrong.
1: Mm-hmm.
0: And the Democrats will criticize him even when he's right. But this is a case when you look at it and you look where what we have to do in this country. We've got to be producing a hell of a lot more electricity.
1: Yeah.
0: We have to be prepared for it. We have to have the reserves. You cannot depend on solar and wind. We see where the direction is going right now. New York's eventually going to have to do something.
2: Because they're going to have to make the choice because
0: and so is California.
2: Well, because affordability right now, the left is using affordability against the GOP and Trump.
0: Yep.
2: But you get past November and there's no way. Look, the people that live in those states know. They know they're paying more than the rest of the country and they know why. So there's only so long you'll be able to get away with it politically before your party starts to suffer. Again, not that I expect New York to go blue or California or red or California either, but something will change. You're going to have to change your policy on energy, and it's only a matter of time.
0: Overall, America will add enough nuclear energy production by 2027 to power 2 million homes and 4 million by 2029, according to the Department of Energy. That's mind-boggling speed.
2: Wow. Yeah.
0: And it's what's needed in the United States.
1: Yep.
0: We have no choice for our security.
1: Right.
0: And I mean economic security.
1: National
0: security. Yep.
1: Absolutely.
0: So kudos to Trump. I mean, to me, that's all on him. He's the one that pushed that.
1: Yep.
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0: Beer Runner Radio. He's our Carly, and I'm Gary McNamara. Coming up on the bottom of the hour, I was going to play it now. We just don't have the time. It's just a couple of minutes long, but it's worth listening.
1: Okay.
0: Why Scott Pelley is full of it.
1: Ah, all right.
0: And it goes back to Russia collusion. It goes back to exactly what we talked about specifically.
1: Okay.
0: The one being promoted yesterday was, the interview they did with Andrew McCabe. And then afterwards, they sat and talked with the producer about how credible McCabe was. And it was all BS.
1: Yeah.
0: And you and I said from the very, very beginning, we followed this from day one.
1: Yep. Yep.
0: And we had questions. We said, I don't know if that's true.
1: Right.
0: Where did this come from?
1: Right.
0: You start asking questions, you know, with the dossier.
1: Mm-hmm.
0: All right. All these salacious things. Where do they come from?
1: Right.
0: What's the evidence to back it up? Who did it? And when we found out, when we finally found out what it was, and that's why the Mueller investigation didn't go down the path that we said they needed to go down, is because I think they knew that it was a Hillary Clinton setup.
1: Yes. Right.
0: The only people that dealt with the Russians was the Hillary Clinton campaign.
1: Yep.
0: And Scott Pelley and their producers didn't ask the right questions as we did from day one. And they have a hell of a lot more resources and sources than.
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0: Now, it's Red Eye Radio. Gary McNamara and Eric Harley talk about everything from politics to social issues and news of the day. Whether you're up late or you're just starting your day, welcome to the show. From the Relief Factor Studios, this is Red Eye Radio.
1: All across America, we are Red Eye Radio. He is Eric Harley, and I'm Gary McNamara. Good morning.
2: Good morning, people.
1: Thank you for being here.
3: Thank you.
1: How's everybody? You hanging in there?
2: I'm doing well. How are you, Gary?
1: I can't complain.
2: Actually, you do it for a living.
1: Yeah, that's a great point.
2: Yeah.
3: So,
1: well, you want to know one of the audio? I mean, there were so many stories yesterday.
2: Yeah.
1: You want to get to the audio cut that really defines everything with Plantner right now in Maine?
2: Yes, I do.
1: This is, let me make sure I got her name right. This is Elise Jordan, who's on MSNBC. Okay. Mm-hmm. So this is MSNBC yesterday. Excuse me.
2: MS Now.
1: MS Now.
2: It should be, you know what? It should be MS for the time being, because the way cable news ratings are going, you know, it might not be long.
1: So here we go. You ready? Now, if this is on MS Now.
2: Yeah.
1: You're in trouble.
2: Yeah.
1: And here we go.
4: The problem is his judgment, which he clearly has been lacking in as an adult. It's one thing to have foolish, youthful indiscretions, but I'm sorry, you cannot get past. It is not a Nazi-style tattoo. It is the tattoo of concentration camp guards. It is the very worst tattoo you can get if you are getting anything Nazi, and that's a pretty high bar there. So this has been a slow motion train wreck ever since that tattoo and knowledge of it hit the world. And it's only going to get worse. These texts, there are multiple women. Are all those women going to keep their mouths shut from now until Election Day? What do you think, Lauren?
2: You sure that wasn't Fox News? That sounded very Fox Newsy.
1: It wasn't Newsmax. It wasn't OAN. It wasn't. It was what's MS
2: going,
1: Now.
2: What's going on over there at MS Now? What's in the water? Because that sounded sane.
1: I know.
2: That sounded like a clear picture of everything that's going on with Plantner, because it is where she started, about judgment. I mean, that's what you look at. A person's judgment as an adult. She phrased it perfectly. Alan, call over at MS Now and see if everybody's okay.
1: Make that call before you call the 60 Minutes crew to find out how they're doing.
2: Well, yeah, enjoy your bagel. Huh? We'll get to that here in a bit.
1: Well, we had to start out with this because, you know, yesterday the excuses were coming in and we played one liberal analyst who said, it's not a Nazi tattoo. And the Republican consultant responded, all right, I guess we'll get into a discussion of how Nazi a Nazi tattoo is.
2: How Nazi the tattoo
1: is. And the point that they were, think about this, the point they were trying to make is it's not a Nazi tattoo.
2: Yeah.
1: It's a concentration camp tattoo.
2: That's so much better.
1: That's
2: so much better.
1: What's the difference? What's the point you're trying to make?
2: My God.
1: Did you workshop this? Were there a bunch of liberals sitting around the table? And you said, hey, I got an idea. Let's go with the fact that it's not a Nazi tattoo because it's not technically the Nazi party tattoo. It's a concentration. It's a Nazi concentration camp tattoo, which is not the Nazi party tattoo. And everybody in favor of going that it's not a Nazi tattoo? Who's in favor? Everybody raises their hand.
2: You know
1: who's against? Nobody raises their hand.
2: You know where these liberal activists in the newsroom learn to debate like that, argue like that? Fauci. That sounds like a Fauci-esque kind of, you know, we didn't do this, we didn't do that. Well, doesn't matter what you call it. Did you enhance the virus? That's not a Nazi tattoo. It's more of a concentration camp tattoo. That sounds like exactly like something that would come out of

0: We are Red Eye Radio. He's Eric Carlin. I'm Gary McNamara. Let's just play it one more time because this is from MS Now. All right. One more time.
1: Okay.
0: Right. And then we'll move on because it's so precious because the left was going back to, it seemed like they had nothing left on Plattner. So they were going back to the last couple of days, and we brought you some examples. Well, it's really not a Nazi tattoo. So this is on MS Now. All right.
1: All right.
0: Here we go. This is the liberal station.
1: Uh-huh.
2: The problem is his judgment, which he clearly has been lacking in as an adult. It's one thing to have foolish, youthful indiscretions, but I'm sorry, you cannot get past. It is not a Nazi-style tattoo. It is the tattoo of concentration camp guards. It is the very worst tattoo you can get if you are getting anything Nazi, and that's a pretty high bar there. So this has been a slow motion train wreck ever since that tattoo and knowledge of it hit the world. And it's only going to get worse. These texts, there are multiple women. Are all those women going to keep their mouths shut from?
0: There you go.
1: Yeah, there you have it. Making all these solid points on MS Now.
0: So the liberals are saying it's worse than a Nazi tattoo.
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1: And good morning. Here we go. Tuesday morning so far. We're looking great on the parkway. No problems to report on 95 at this minute. And also Route 8 checking in both directions A-OK. Fairfield County traffic every 10 minutes on WICC.
2: Today will be sunny and warmer with a high in the upper 70s. Partly cloudy overnight with a low in the mid-50s. A sunny and warm day tomorrow with a high near 80. I'm meteorologist Paul Piorek on WICC.
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5: It's no secret. People in Fairfield are livid right now over the speed cameras in town. Tickets are now in effect after those cameras rolled out last month. But Fairfield's not the only community. Milford recently rolled out its cameras. They're in a warning period right now. Greenwich is actually at a pause right now for its camera program. And so we thought it was a good time to have Josh Morgan back with us from the Department of Transportation, not only to talk about this, but also news in regards to cameras on our highways coming. So, Josh, welcome back to the show. How are you?
6: Good morning, Melissa. I'm great. How are you?
5: I am good. I got to put you in the hot seat a little bit, Josh. You know I adore you.
6: Okay.
5: But we got some mad people here. So I want to, and here's the thing. I want to talk about a couple of different things that I think really is more of an open discussion. But I've been very clear with people. In fact, even replaying some of our past conversations, Josh, this is not an overnight process, right? I mean, let's start with that. Because in Fairfield, a lot of people feel like they were almost duped. Like this idea of, wait a minute, the cameras are here. They had more than 100,000 warnings submitted in the 1 month warning period. The police are projecting $3.2 million the first month of ticketing, the month of June. People are not happy. So I want to talk about this a little bit. And just the process of, first of all, getting these cameras approved. And did it also include public input before getting approval from the DOT?
6: Absolutely. So this is a program which was approved, more than a year ago, almost 2 years ago. And the way the state legislation was written is that it was an opt-in for Connecticut's towns and cities. So it wasn't a statewide mandate. There were individual choices left to these communities like Fairfield or Milford. And there is a long process in place. Because we know that this technology needs to be used appropriately and in limited areas where it can have the greatest impact for public safety. So a town would need to first, the legislative body would need to craft its own local ordinance allowing the use of the cameras. They need to hold a public hearing. The legislative body would then have to vote in favor of adopting the technology. And then that plan gets submitted to CONDOT, and our traffic engineers and experts review that to make sure that the data is sound, that the analysis provided meets the letter of the law, and then that gets approved. And then after, or it gets sent back with feedback, questions, comments, asking for revisions, which we've done in the past as well. But once the state approves the plan, the municipality can bring on a vendor, and then they can go and install.

0: layman's terms. You have to approve where the cameras go in that town or city, correct? That's really where the DOT comes in. You know, is there enough, you know, data, concrete evidence that you need to put a camera in this school zone or at that street, right? That's really your job. But as far as who is the program through, what speed camera program you want to use, that's a municipality decision. That's not the DOT.
1: Yep, absolutely. DOT is making sure that the technology is placed in areas that is backed up by the data that's supplied by local police, the Connecticut Crash Data Repository. But in terms of who the vendor is, what that contract is, what specific type of camera is being used, that's all up to the individual municipality.
0: Okay, and the reason I say that is because that's what it sounds like is the problem in Greenwich. When I look at right now, so they're supposed to have this big meeting on June 8th, and what they're looking at is they're saying, consider voting no to the town of Greenwich submitting an automated traffic enforcement safety device plan checklist for submission. And what they're looking at is they want the opportunity to give input and craft a better safety plan that conforms with state statute and all that. But they're looking at this, I guess, blue line solutions, that's what they keep referring back to. So that has nothing to do with you guys. That is a municipality choice, just so that I'm getting this clear.
1: That's correct. Yeah, no, the state does not have a preferred vendor list or says that you have to hire this company or that company. Our role is to look at the plans, make sure that it meets the state legislation, make sure that the data is sound, but the individual vendors are hired by each town.
0: Okay, so I just wanted to differentiate that because I know when Fairfields came up, that's a totally separate thing. But with Greenwich, when they paused theirs, you know, so you never know like why people want to pause. And I know there was a call to action to pause, ironically, from Senator Huang, who I know you worked very closely with to pass this law back in 2023. He wanted to pause Fairfields. Different reason, though. He wanted to pause it because he felt like people really didn't know it was happening and they didn't realize that this, you know, all the speed enforcement and everything. Greenwich, though, it sounds like they're upset because they didn't get the input to who they were contracting with to do the camera program, but not the idea of we don't want speed cameras. This is separate from the DOT. So I wanted to just differentiate that.
1: Yep.
0: So thank you. That was my first thing. Let's go to Fairfield now. So interestingly enough, and I don't know if this is part of the DOT Vision Zero plan, but the cameras are going to be active 24/7, 365. Doesn't matter if it's summertime, school's out of session, nothing. They're going to ticket people any hour of the day, any month of the year. And they have this speed limit drop 2 hours a day because they're in school zones, even when school is out of session. Is that a DOT thing? Is that part of the law, or is that also a municipality? Like, is that a police and municipality decision?
1: So DOT, our Office of State Traffic Administration, has to approve where school zones are. It's actually, if you build a school, that does not automatically make that neighborhood a school zone. There's actually legislation and statute that the OSTA, Office of State Traffic Administration, has to approve. I believe in Fairfield, even though the enforcement is 24/7, that the speed enforcement threshold changes depending on if school is in session or not. But
0: I don't think Josh. Just so you know, only because I looked that up actually ahead of our chat. I don't think so. According to the Fairfield website, they are going to keep the cameras 24/7. Like, they're not changing them at all. They're not adjusting them for summer. They're not adjusting even that drop. That's why I kind of wanted to know if that's a DOT thing. Like, do you guys require during the school rush hours for them to drop the speed limit, or is that a municipality decision?
1: Yeah, I don't want to speak out of turn, so I'll have to I'll double check that. As soon as we hang up, but you know, I'll text you so you can report back to your listeners before you get off air today.
0: Josh Morgan is here from the Department of Transportation. We're talking about speed cameras. Residents in Fairfield in particular feel like the change kind of came out of nowhere last month, and now ticketing is in effect. And there are questions about the speed limits, Josh. So going back to Fairfield, I have the town website up right now. And this was actually news to me because I got to be honest, my parents have even gotten warnings, and I would hardly call them speed demons. But they got warnings, and I realized, I think, why. So some of these school zones in Fairfield, and again, I don't know if this is a DOT thing or if this is a Fairfield decision, but they have put into place reduced speed limit time. So if you've got a school that's got a 25 mile an hour zone, they're dropping it in that rush hour in the morning and the rush hour in the afternoon for drop off and pickup. They're dropping.

0: dropping it to a universal 20 mile an hour. And so if anybody's going 11 miles or more over 20 miles an hour, you're going to get a ticket. And I don't know if people realize that. The signs obviously show you, hey, we've got these cameras. They're in effect. The enforcement is there. But I don't even know if people in Fairfield realize there are 2 hours a day that if you pass these cameras, the miles actually, they drop 5 to 10 miles an hour. I don't know. Again, I don't know if that was a municipality decision or if that's a DOT thing, but I want to say that is really where people are getting ticketed. My question is, Josh, do you think that the speed limits posted right now are too low?
1: I mean, the data is pretty clear that the rate of someone getting seriously injured or killed at 20 miles an hour is far less likely than at 40 miles an hour. Obviously, the faster someone is traveling, the more horrific and catastrophic that crash would be, especially now with electric vehicles, which are so incredibly heavy, SUVs and trucks, which are bigger than they've ever been before, that when a car hits a person, hits someone walking, hits someone riding their bike, if they are going more than 30, 35 miles an hour, the likelihood of a serious injury or fatality is so much greater than if they were driving 20 or 25 miles an hour. So there is data that backs that up. I'm not familiar with all of Fairfield schools, what the roadway infrastructure is, but I would say that the data is very clear, and it makes sense. The faster you're going, the more dangerous and more deadly that crash would be against a pedestrian or a bicyclist.
0: So I apologize to kind of beat a dead horse here, Josh, but I just want to make sure. So the decision to reduce the speed to 20 miles an hour for the morning rush and the afternoon rush, that is not a DOT decision. That's a municipality decision.
1: I'll double check that for you, Melissa, because I know OSTA approves all speed limits in Connecticut, even if it's a local road. But I'll double check that for you. I don't want to speak out of turn.
0: No, I appreciate that. And in just a moment, we'll continue the conversation with Josh Morgan of the Department of Transportation talking about speed cameras after this.
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3: Looks like they've cleared up the construction southbound Route 7 as you approach the 95 merge in Norwalk. The ongoing road work in that area, southbound on the Connecticut Turnpike and also on the Merritt Parkway. They're checking in with no problems to report. Speed limit ride this morning, both major roadways. Fairfield County traffic every 10 minutes on WICC.
4: A bright and warmer day on the way under a sunny sky with a high in the upper 70s. Partly cloudy overnight, below in the mid 50s. A sunny and warm day tomorrow with a high near 80. I'm meteorologist Paul Piorek on WICC.
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0: Josh Morgan is here from the Department of Transportation. We're talking about speed cameras. Residents in Fairfield in particular feel like the change kind of came out of nowhere last month. And now ticketing is in effect. As far as the cameras running 24/7, 365. So in Fairfield, again, it says even in the summer months, we are going to keep camera enforcement consistent. So they are going to keep it the same. They're also going to keep that drop to 20 miles an hour for the morning and afternoon rush so people are consistent. Is that a municipality decision or is that a DOT decision?
1: That would be a municipality decision on how the program is being operated.
0: Okay. As far as where the money goes, is that also a municipality decision or is that something that's under the law? So like I said, I think part of the reason that Fairfield residents are so upset is that when you project more than $3 million in the first month of ticketing, they want to know where that's going. And it's kind of this blanketed, well, it's going to go back to traffic enforcement and road safety. But what exactly does that kind of mean? Is that in the law? Is that something that DOT approves, or is that also a municipality decision where that money goes?
1: So it's a little bit of both. Okay. So the way the law works is that the money does have to be reinvested into the community for traffic safety improvements. That's sort of a big, broad term, which is sort of then left up to the municipality about how that's implemented. Is it increased traffic enforcement? Is it building bike lanes, new sidewalks, upgrading pedestrian crossing infrastructure? Because it was important to have it reinvested in ways to improve safety, because that's the name of the game for this program. It's to improve safety. It's to save lives. So that money that is generated, and it's not just Fairfield, it's any of these plans around the state of Connecticut, it cannot be used to fix the boiler at City Hall. It can't be used to build a new baseball field in town. It really has to be reinvested back into safety improvements to benefit the community. But ultimately, where that is and what that is up to the individual town or city.
0: Okay, so that is something that would need still approval by like a board of selectmen or board of finance. You would need to get municipal approval. But then if you say, okay, we're going to use the $3 million to, I don't know, I'm just making something up, we're going to put more sidewalks in this section of Fairfield, that needs to get municipal approval, but it also has to fall under the guidelines of what would be considered okay under DOT jurisdiction, it sounds like.
1: Yep, that's correct. So whatever the legislative process is about how they allocate funds, how they decide projects, how they vote on them or approve them, that's all handled at the local level. It just makes, you know, we have to make sure that it's not going to the HVAC system or a new boiler or anything like that. It really has to be for traffic safety improvements.
0: This sounds like a witch hunt question, Josh, but how do you make sure that the money is actually going? Because my understanding, one of the reasons, at least this is what I was told by Senator Huang when he came on our show last week trying to pause the program in Fairfield, was that he wanted to pause it because this money being projected, $3.2 million, he said was going to be used for the town budget. And I said, well, that's really foolish, because if that's the case, that's not money that could be consistent. What you're saying is, if you want to make, let's say, a safety improvement, for example, sidewalks, it's not like you're going to continue paying for the sidewalks. You pay for them one time, they're there, and that's what you do. Could that be possible? Like, who would provide oversight to make sure that this money is, in fact, being used for safety improvements?
1: Sure. We're obviously keeping an eye on it at the state level, but we also trust and believe in our local leaders that, you know, if there is $1 million in revenue, that that's not going to the general fund, that it won't be used for a tax rebate. It won't be used for a new roof on a school, that it really is going to be reinvested back in the community, because I think the communities that are adopting this technology are investing in their community. See the issue. See what's happening, see how fast people are driving, see how dangerous drivers have become on Connecticut roadways, and trying to use every tool available to keep people safe, to keep our kids safe, to keep our communities safe. So it's something that we're going to keep an eye on. And again, the legislation was written specifically to avoid that, because, you know, we hear it, we see the comments, we get the calls also at the state that people think it's just another tax, or it's another way to pad the state's budgets, and that's just simply not true. And that's why the legislation was written in the way it was written, with some of these guide rails in place to monitor the program. And again, you know, it's important to remember too that these are not set it and forget it. We never look at them. We never talk to the towns again. It's a 3-year period. After 3 years, the program sunsets. If they want to continue it, even if they don't move a single camera and they want to keep them in the same locations, they have to back up the application again with more data. Did this reduce speeds? Did this reduce crashes? Did this reduce injuries? And the state would have to approve it again. And if a town wants to maybe remove a camera, move it to a different place, add a camera, another approval process starts over. So, you know, because I see a lot of comments, we hear a lot of questions about where they put up 3 now, or they put up 6 now, and then next week it's going to be 10 or it's going to be 12. And that's just not true. There [S2] Right. [S1] Is a lot of oversight on this program, a lot of review on this program, because we know people have concerns, and we want to make sure that we're being transparent, that we're being open and honest with what we believe the benefits of this technology are. And I think the data is pretty clear once program starts. We've seen it out of Middletown. We've seen it out of some other communities that first month or two, there is a lot of warnings. There is there are a lot of citations being issued out of this program, but then it drops because driver behavior is changing and they know that they don't want to have to pay another $75 citation.
0: Right.
1: And they're slowing down and driver behavior is changing. So it's interesting to see how the program evolves over the coming weeks and coming months and what the data is showing.
0: Do you worry, though, Josh, this will be my last question because I know we're running out of time, but this is even a concern I have here in Milford because I saw it in the first week of the warning period for Milford and I live in Milford. Where you have cameras, the overflow of traffic now going to non-camera streets. So we live on a cut through. And let me tell you, it has been a different cut through street than it has ever been. And we've lived in this house for 7 years because people are avoiding the camera. That's two streets over from us. And do you worry about that?
1: I'm worried about what it says about us as a people, that it's so important to us that we have to drive 50 miles an hour through a neighborhood, through a school zone, that we are going to cut through someone else's neighborhood so we can keep up that same speed. And all for what? To get to our work, our appointment, 2 minutes earlier. You know, it's better to get there a couple minutes late and alive than get there after you've been arrested because you've hit and killed somebody. People need to understand that there's a responsibility every time you get in your car, get behind the wheel, that you should follow the speed limit. You must put your phone down. You have to pay attention behind the wheel. And as we were talking, Melissa, again, I'll reinforce the stats. This is from the U.S. Department of Transportation. If someone is hit by a vehicle traveling 23 miles an hour, there's the 10% likelihood that that person will die. At 42 miles an hour, it's a 50% risk of death. At 50 miles an hour, 75% risk of death. So again, the faster someone is going, and if they hit somebody, the more likely that person will die. Please slow down, put your phones down, pay attention. And the best way to avoid getting a citation in a DOT work zone or one of these municipal speed camera areas is just to follow the speed limit. You can't say it any more simply than that.
0: Josh Morgan, Department of Transportation, really appreciate the conversation. I'm sure we are not done talking about speed cameras in the near future, so I'm sure we'll talk again very soon. Thank you so much.
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3: Great ride this morning on the Connecticut Turnpike, traveling southbound, no problems there. Same thing on the Merritt Parkway, too. At this moment, you're in for a speed limit ride. No problems to report Route 8 north and southbound. Fairfield County traffic every 10 minutes on WICC.
4: Today will be sunny and warmer with a high in the upper 70s. Partly cloudy overnight with a low in the mid-50s. A sunny and warm day tomorrow with a high near 80. I'm meteorologist Paul Viorek on WICC.
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7: From ABC News, I'm Chuck Severson. Getting heated with four-letter words and accusations, a phone call between President Trump and Israeli Prime Minister Benjamin Netanyahu today, according to sources familiar with it, to ABC News. They say Trump called Netanyahu ungrateful and crazy, saying his escalation of war in Lebanon could wreck the Iran-U.S. talks. ABC News White House correspondent Karen Travers.
8: We haven't heard from the Iranians anything to indicate that things are back on. And really, even the on-off, what is happening, the substance is still very complicated. There are still significant sticking points that have to be reworked. And the president had sent changes back to Iran that so far they have not addressed or weighed in on.
7: It will obey a federal judge's ruling temporarily freezing the Trump administration's $1.8 billion funds, says the Justice Department. Funds set up for people claiming injuries from the Biden years. Tax dollars would potentially go to January 6th rioters who attacked police officers. Texas Senator John Cornyn.
9: Was this a miscalculation of the president?
10: Yes, I guess I'd call it that.
7: Among Democrats, Arizona Senator Mark Kelly.
11: This thing's a disgrace. Let's call this what it is. This is corruption in broad daylight.
7: A police officer fired after being caught on a doorbell camera repeatedly punching a woman during an arrest now faces an assault charge in Shelby, North Carolina. The woman's family says she is Sherry Moore, the officer Carson Hyder. ABC News Chief Justice Correspondent Pierre Thomas.
12: Moore's family says her nose was broken in the incident on Friday. On Saturday, Officer Hyder, who is 22 years old, was fired. Hyder turned himself in to face an assault charge of his own. Court records show that Moore was involved in a previous incident with Hyder last year, pleading guilty to charges of resisting arrest. Moore's family says she is homeless and suffers from mental health issues.
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7: Security officials in Los Angeles are preparing for the World Cup, including who will or won't be there. ABC's Alex Stone.
15: Los Angeles County Sheriff Robert Luna says he has been assured there will be no immigration enforcement by ICE agents at FIFA World Cup events, despite comments indicating there might be from the Trump administration.
16: If that starts occurring, we're going to have a whole new host of problems.
15: Law enforcement here says FIFA World Cup will be one of the largest security operations in Los Angeles history.
7: A federal judge rejects the claim that the 8647 phrase is a threat against President Trump. ABC's Peter Harlambous.
17: Sharing the message 8647 might have gotten former FBI Director James Comey indicted, but a federal judge on Monday issued an order protecting the right of a progressive group to fly a flag with the phrase in Washington, D.C. to call for Trump's removal from office. The judge rejected the Secret Service's claim that the flag represented a threat to kill Donald Trump, concluding the phrase is more often defined as to throw out or nick something, and temporarily block the National Park Service from revoking the group's permit over the flag. Though the lawsuit is unrelated to Comey's criminal case, the ruling is a setback for the Department of Justice as it seeks to prove that the phrase is a threat on Trump's life. Peter Harlambous, ABC News.
7: An explosive eruption for Hawaii's Kilauea volcano spewing lava a record 24,000 feet above sea level. Chuck Sievertson, ABC News.
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19: How often do you stop to wonder whether you should share something that's revealing, maybe even embarrassing, with a partner, a friend, or even your boss? In her new book called Revealing, The Underrated Power of Oversharing, behavioral scientist Leslie John says doing just that can help you deepen relationships that are vital to your life. We need people to trust us in order to get things like love, friendship, and career success. That's what she told us. When you make yourself vulnerable by revealing something sensitive, it does make other people trust you. In turn, when you ask someone to reveal something about themselves, showing that interest will generally lead someone to like you more. Why? Because people like to be asked about themselves, she says. It also signals that they are discriminating and choosy, but in a good way. I'm Dr. Sanjay Gupta, helping you live a better life.
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3: Great ride this morning on the Connecticut Turnpike, traveling southbound, no problems there. Same thing on the Merritt Parkway, too. At this moment, you're in for a speed limit ride. No problems to report Route 8 north and southbound. Fairfield County traffic every 10 minutes on WICC.
4: A bright and warmer day on the way under a sunny sky with a high in the upper 70s. Partly cloudy overnight, below in the mid-50s. A sunny and warm day tomorrow with a high near 80. I'm meteorologist Paul Piorek on WICC.
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26: From ABC News, Wall Street Now. After a halting start to the week, investors launched the major stock indexes to new all-time highs. The Dow rose 46 points to close Monday at 51,079. The Standard & Poor's added a 0.25%. The Nasdaq picked up 0.4%. President Trump is backing off of some of his tariffs, ordering a cut in import fees on some agricultural equipment from 25% down to 15%. He's also offering a break to countries that order more steel and aluminum from the U.S. After holding the discount event in July for the past 5 years, Amazon is shifting its Prime Day sales back to June. The online retailer says last year's event helped drive over $24 billion in spending. Americans' obsession with whey protein has the food industry scrambling to find new sources. The stuff's been added to everything from potato chips to Starbucks lattes. Now Bloomberg says some companies have flat run out of whey. Jim Ryan, ABC News.
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27: This morning, Governor Lamont will hold a bill signing ceremony in Hartford to commemorate the ratification of a multi-pronged bipartisan piece of legislation that enacts protections regarding AI. The new law places restrictions on social media platforms and AI-powered services used by minors, including safeguards against harmful algorithms, sexually explicit AI chatbot interactions, and addictive platform features. The measure also requires greater transparency when artificial intelligence is used in employment decisions and creates new oversight and consumer protection standards for AI developers. Supporters say the law balances innovation with public safety, particularly for children and teens, while positioning Connecticut as a national leader in responsible AI regulation. Most provisions will take effect in phases, beginning later this year and continuing through 2028. Staying in technology, state law enforcement officials are warning parents about a dangerous online network known as 764, a group linked to child exploitation, extortion, and other violent crimes targeting teenagers. Authorities say members of the group use social media, gaming platforms such as Roblox, and messaging apps to befriend vulnerable young people before coercing them into sharing explicit content or engaging in harmful acts, which are then used as leverage for further manipulation.
0: They try to meet kids where they're at. So they act like them, they engage in activity with them online, so they kind of build that subtle bond with them.
27: The FBI and state law enforcement agencies report a growing number of cases across Connecticut and New England, prompting renewed calls for parents to closely monitor their child's online activity, maintain open communication about internet safety, and watch for warning signs of exploitation. Officials emphasize that anyone who suspects a child may be a victim should contact law enforcement immediately. The state announced an additional investment of approximately $320 million into Connecticut's Early Childhood Education Endowment. The program functions as a permanent funding source dedicated to strengthening Connecticut's early childhood education system. At a press conference yesterday, both the governor and lieutenant governor expressed their pride in the measure.
1: I don't know, Susan, but I think if we look back in 25 years, I think this will be the thing we're proudest of.
5: Absolutely. Yeah.
27: This year's investment, combined with last year's initial investment of $300 million, positions Connecticut as a national leader in developing sustainable solutions that support children, families, and educators. The man acquitted of murdering James McGrath is fighting new, lesser charges. Lawyers for Rowell Valley say that new charges should be dismissed after a 12-person jury found him not guilty of murder and manslaughter in the stabbing of McGrath. He was also found not guilty of assault and three other stabbings, which all happened outside a house party in Shelton in 2022.
6: He's being tried on lesser included. So there's charges that such as manslaughter, which is an unintentional killing. But if it's related to the same facts, then you're being put in jeopardy. You're being put in risk of jail time on the same, essentially the same charges.
27: Prosecutors have since filed amended information charging Valley with one count of reckless manslaughter and reckless assault. A federal judge must determine the future of the new cases within 90 days. The general counsel of the Connecticut State Colleges and University System is being placed on administrative leave. Karen Bufkin is the latest departure of the organization following an investigation into former interim chancellor John Maduko. Maduko resigned in April following a sexual harassment complaint made against him. The employee also claims that Board of Regents Chair Marty Guay told her that he once fired a woman who filed a sexual harassment complaint. The complaint alleges Bufkin was told about the conversation with Guay, but didn't take any action to address it. For the Voice of Connecticut, WICC, I'm John Kamal.
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3: Southbound on the Connecticut Turnpike and on the Merritt Parkway, a speed limit ride if you're just hitting the roads this morning. 25A connector looks good. So does Route 8, too. Fairfield County traffic every 10 minutes on WICC.
4: Today will be sunny and warmer with a high in the upper 70s. Partly cloudy overnight with a low in the mid-50s. A sunny and warm day tomorrow with a high near 80. I'm meteorologist Paul Piorek on WICC.
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8: It is a new month, but right near the end of May, we learned after 9 years as serving as commissioner for the State Department of Developmental Services, Jordan Scheff is resigning this month, accepting a new job in Virginia. And I wanted to talk about this because I think this is a sign of yet again where we've got kind of leadership leaving and a department that is very critical for our state, certainly for our vulnerable populations in our state, but where we have now, again, this kind of gap in leadership. And we saw something very similar happen a summer or two ago with DCF. So I wanted to talk about this with State Senator Jason Perillo. He is the ranking member for both the Human Services and Children's Committees in our state. And Senator Perillo, welcome back.
9: Good morning. How are you?
8: I'm fine. What was your reaction to this announcement?
9: Well, you know, and I don't know if a lot of people know what the Department of Developmental Services does. So they're responsible for caring for individuals in the state with intellectual and developmental disabilities. Mm-hmm. These are very vulnerable individuals. They really need constant care And this agency is responsible for that. And, you know, about 3 months ago, a report came out showing that within the last year, there have been, I think it was 15 deaths, hundreds of cases of abuse within, against individuals in the state system who are monitored and managed by the Department of Developmental Services. So, look, you get that report. 3 months later, the commissioner leaves. It raises some flags, as it ought to. But more than anything else, and Melissa, you and I have talked about this with other agencies, it's just another example of the administration really not paying attention to what's going on. You know, whether it's this agency, whether it's DCF, so many children's issues that you and I have talked about. You know, we've got other agencies where there's bribery and graft and people are getting indicted and going to jail. You know, who's paying attention? At the end of the day, it is the governor and his team's responsibility to ensure that what's happening in these agencies is high quality and honest. And we're just not getting that right now.
8: Well, and you lead to a bigger conversation, Senator Perlo, which I agree with, which is, you know, are people just kind of getting promoted or appointed to leadership positions that they just are not qualified for? And again, I'm not trying to talk out of turn for Mr. Sheff. I don't know him personally, and I can't speak to, you know, his leadership skills or what he brought to almost a decade, you know, serving the department. But, you know, again, when you look at some of the things that have happened, as you mentioned, that report in a single year, more than 4,200 abuse allegations, 15 deaths reported. But also, like you said, the mismanagement and, blatant crimes, quite frankly, that are committed at some of our biggest agencies. I do think it's startling, to say the least. I mean, you bring up a DCF, don't even get me started. But even when you go beyond that, I mean, this is now the third person in a matter of weeks that has had to either step down or be on administrative leave for CSCU. I think I have beaten that story to a pulp. But CSCU is an embarrassment to the state of Connecticut. These are our state colleges. These are our affordable options for people to have higher education opportunities after they graduate from high school and in sometimes return back to education after they've had a family. I mean, this has been kind of our, you know, Connecticut way of, hey, we're going to, you know, provide, again, a more affordable opportunity. But we don't look at CSCU the way that we look at UConn, for example. And yet, by the way, I did notice that lawmakers, you know, passed something during the session that was like, we're going to get free UConn tickets. I don't even get me started there. But you know what I'm saying? Like, I look at some of these major departments or agencies that I think hold so much weight and we claim on the surface are caring for the people in Connecticut who need the support the most. But I'm just not seeing the proof in the pudding, at least from a leadership standpoint.
9: You know, and we talk about all these different agencies, and I kind of wrapped my head around it a couple weeks ago from a comment I saw from all people, Josh Elliott. You know, I served with Representative Elliott when I was in the House. He, as you know, is running for governor as a Democrat. He's got a primary against Governor Lamont. And I get his emails, and one of his emails said something that I thought was just exactly on point. And it was a commentary about Governor Lamont, and it said, being nice isn't enough. And everybody agrees that Governor Lamont is a very nice man. But at some point, that's just not enough. Mm-hmm. Somebody has to manage. Somebody has to lead. And somebody's got to take responsibility for what happens in not one, not two, but half a dozen agencies that have either shown us abject failure or terrible corruption. He's got to take responsibility for that.
8: Well, who's in charge? Like who? And again, that sounds like a ridiculous question, Senator Perlo. But for example, who decides who's going to be the commissioner of something like a Department of Developmental Services or Department of Children and Families? Like who decides that? Is that the governor?
9: Yeah, those are the governor's appointments. They are, obviously endorsed by the legislature. But, you know, the legislature is run by the governor's party. So basically, whomever the governor chooses to be a commissioner is who becomes a commissioner. So, you know, all the individuals who have left office in disgrace or, you know, resigned to take another position because of some sort of failure in their agency, those were all appointed, for the most part, by Governor Lamont. You know, in this case, the commissioner of DDS, who's just leaving. He was actually appointed by Governor Malloy and then reappointed by Governor Lamont. So I guess at the end of the day, you know, to your point, who's in charge? It is the governor. These are the governor's choices.
8: Well, and that's just it. So I can understand where the governor may not want to be. You know, I look at CSCU, for example, and it is interesting. I don't have the clip in front of me. Forgive me. But if you look at CSCU maybe a month ago, the governor had done a sit down with Dennis House over at News 8. And he talks about, ironically enough, he talks about the general counsel who literally was just put on administrative leave on Friday. And he talked at the time about the Board of Regents chair. I have all the faith in CSCU. Everything is going to turn around great, especially because of these two individuals. Well, isn't it ironic that in a 2-week period, one leaves, just abruptly leaves, and the other one's put on administrative leave. And I think to myself, where's the response to that? And it's kind of the same, you know, I'd say phrase that happens every time something really major like that happens, which is we're going to do a thorough investigation. We have to hold people accountable. You know, Connecticut deserves the utmost everything, you know, whatever. But I'm sorry, but those are just words. What are you talking about? You just said a month ago you have all this faith in CSCU and two people who are now not there anymore.
9: Somebody somewhere in the administration must have heard the governor say that and cringed, right? Because somebody's got to know there's problems. I pray that somewhere in the governor's administration on his team is somebody who knows what the heck is going on in these agencies. But it appears not to be the governor. And actually, the example you just gave is fantastic. You know, you're crediting people for doing a great job one day, and then 2 weeks later, they're on paid leave or they're resigning because of some sort of failure. It's evidence of an administration, a governor in this case, just not paying attention.
8: Is it not paying attention?
9: These are big agencies with important jobs.
8: But is it not paying attention, or is it just not valuing that role or that department enough? I mean, that's the thing, is it's like, who could not pay? I mean, the guy is a smart guy. Governor Lamont's a smart guy. He wouldn't be as successful as he is if he wasn't paying attention. I think it's more of not caring. I mean, I look at the commissioner for DCF that retired last abruptly, again, same thing, abruptly retired last August to take on another job, I believe in New York City, at this amazing foundation, you know, all of a sudden, boom, gets to be the director of this incredible foundation nationwide. And it's like, well, wait a minute, what? Of course, this comes on the heels of two awful investigations that were going on, Waterbury and New Britain. Same thing sort of happens with DDS. This awful report comes out 3 months ago. Now he's leaving for this great opportunity in Virginia. Is that a matter of I'm not paying attention, or is I'm not caring enough?
9: I'm not close enough to answer that question.
8: Sorry.
9: My guess is a little of A, a little of B. But you know, at the end of the day, you know, leaders lead, right? When you're the governor, you have to say, hey, you know what? This is a failure. It's on my watch. I'm going to fix it. You can't take credit when things go well and pass the buck when things go poorly. Hmm. Like, you own it or you don't. There's no middle ground.
8: Right. Well,
9: you know, it's like that in my own household. Look, if I make a mistake, you know, I say to my wife, I'm sorry, and I own up to it. Like, these are the things that we do, right? We fix them.
8: Right.
9: You can't just go from, I mean, this doesn't sound terrible, but you can't just go from one ribbon cutting to another and not try to fix things.
8: We're chatting with State Senator Jason Perillo and the Shelton area ranking member on the Human Services and Children's Committees for our great state of Connecticut. Last month, we learned of some pretty abrupt news that the DDS commissioner, Jordan Scheff, is resigning. Actually, not this week, but next. And we do know that the interim will now be the deputy commissioner, I believe. I don't have her title in front of me. I forgive me.
9: Yeah, that's correct.
8: Right. Okay. That's what I thought. So I do want to talk about, though, when you look at DDS, you know, Senator Perillo, or you look at a DCF, you look at these major departments that, by the way, these are tall tasks. I'm not saying that this job is at all easy. I mean, gosh, I sit here and I talk for a living. So who am I to say that I could do the job much better? I'm not saying that. But what I am saying is one of the biggest issues where I think it comes back to leadership. If we don't prioritize leadership in these departments enough, I think you have a trickle-down effect. For example, we have insane shortages of DCF workers, of DDS workers. I look at these departments that, again, are tackling our most vulnerable populations in the state. I mean, you look at COVID. There was a quote that was in there from, you know, one of many state lawmakers talking about, you know, Chef leaving. And they said, you know, this was somebody who made COVID even remotely possible for the people most interrupted by it and needing this department. But you're working at a deficit. You're working with less workers, people who are being, you know, pulled in a million directions. And I think to myself, you know, I do think that's a reflection of bad leadership to some degree. If we don't prioritize leadership and really bolstering what these departments are supposed to be doing, how in the world do we expect to actually have people want to work for them? And it's kind of this cycle, right? You don't have enough workers, everybody's kind of burnt out, and then people fall through the system. That's kind of what's been going on for too long.
9: Yeah, and I mean, I sort of, you know, I've run departments and companies, you know, a lot of nonprofits, healthcare, and I'm always most proud when somebody comes to work for us or for me specifically, and then they leave 2 years later and they go on to bigger and better, right? I feel like I've done my job, right? I've helped bring them along. I've helped cultivate their talents. That lets me know that I've done a good job. And I just don't know. I truly don't know. I'm not questioning. I don't know to what degree that's happening in different departments within the state government. I just, you know, look, we're the legislature, right? We pass laws. You know, we try to give the agencies the tools that they need, you know, DCF being a great example where, you know, look, we want to give them the staff, the money, the training. But at the end of the day, to your point, and you're very, very right, Melissa, like somebody's got to run it. Somebody's got to motivate the employees, make sure the employees have the tools that they need, and help to cultivate their talents so that they're happy in their job, doing a good job. And you know, I don't know that that's happening. Certainly, you know, it's very difficult in DCF right now because, you know, there's really been, you know, a lot of changes in leadership there. And, of course, you know, look, it's Democratic governor. I'm a Republican senator. I am rooting for this guy. I am rooting for these agencies because when they do well, residents do well, right? But it's just not happening over and over and over. And it's a shame.
8: Senator Perillo, appreciate the conversation. Thank you so much for your time. 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We'll be right back.
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12: From ABC News, Sherry Preston. Russia with an overnight reminder that the war with Ukraine continues. Hundreds of drones and missiles launched at the capital of Kyiv. 16 killed, including a 3-year-old boy. Hundreds of people wounded. The fragile ceasefire with Iran is holding amid word that President Trump called Israeli Prime Minister Netanyahu on Monday.
14: The phone call came after Israel escalated its bombing campaign against Hezbollah fighters in Lebanon, ordering strikes in the capital, Beirut. That triggered a mass exodus and prompted Iran's leadership to threaten to call off peace talks with the U.S. President Trump has since claimed to have brokered a de-escalation. Trump says talks with Iran are now resuming at a rapid pace.
12: ABC's Karen Waugh in Washington. Defense Secretary Pete Hegseth blocking the promotion of several senior Navy officers.
15: They include African Americans, women, and white men who are blocked from promotions for various reasons, including participating in DEI or diversity, equity, and inclusion initiatives. The Pentagon saying military promotions are given to those who have earned them. The department will never consider the color of a service member's skin or their gender as a factor in promotions.
12: ABC's Lana Moise. A judge says the Defense Department policy banning transgender service members is unconstitutional. The Justice Department says it will comply with a court order temporarily blocking the so-called anti-weaponization fund set up after President Trump settled his lawsuit with the IRS.
15: What's really happening is open revolt in Congress over this fund. And the president, I think, by coming out and saying, I'm going to abide by the court's rulings on this, is trying to forestall an effort to kill it in Congress.
12: Maybe she's Jonathan Carl. The mayor of Newark is calling for Delaney Hall to be closed. That privately run ICE detention center has been at the center of protests for weeks now. You're listening to ABC News.
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12: 6 people killed in Muscatine, Iowa, all by the same gunman who the police chief found and says they tried to stop on Monday afternoon.
17: While talking to Ryan Willis McFarland, he took his own life. Officers and EMS personnel rendered aid. However, he was pronounced deceased at the scene.
12: The shootings took place in 3 separate locations, and all of the victims are believed to be family members of that gunman, Ryan McFarland. New information now about health screenings at airports ahead of the World Cup, which gets underway next week amid the Ebola outbreak in Central Africa.
18: The games are expected to draw up to 7 million visitors to the U.S., raising concern about the possible spread of Ebola from Africa. Confirmed cases in the DR Congo have jumped more than 20% in a single day. But one aid group warns the outbreak may be much larger, pointing to delays in detection and limited contact tracing. Americans returning from the DRC, Uganda, and South Sudan must now re-enter the U.S. through 4 designated airports for mandatory screenings.
12: ABC's Hannah Patah. A teenage girl competing in a barrel racing event in Las Vegas was arrested over the weekend after she allegedly stabbed 3 competition horses with a pocket knife at a barn. According to police and event organizers, the 17-year-old has been booked on 15 counts of animal maiming. All the horses will be okay. I'm Sherry Preston, ABC News.
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27: This morning, Governor Lamont will hold a bill signing ceremony in Hartford for a bipartisan piece of legislation that enacts protections regarding AI. The bill focuses on youth online safety and social media addiction, sets clear safety standards for powerful AI systems, and prepares Connecticut's workforce for an AI-driven economy. The governor also announced yesterday an additional investment of approximately $320 million into Connecticut's Early Childhood Education Endowment. The program functions as a permanent funding source dedicated to strengthening Connecticut's early childhood education system. The General Counsel of the Connecticut State Colleges and University Systems being placed on administrative leave, Karen Bufkin, is the latest departure from the organization following an investigation into former interim chancellor John Maduko following sexual harassment complaints made against him. And happening today, the groundbreaking for West Hill High School in Stamford. The project is one of the largest and most advanced public high schools in Connecticut's history. For the Voice of Connecticut, WICC, I'm John Kamal.
8: 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As you know, the Bridgeport Islanders are no longer ours. They've already moved off to Canada and they've already renamed the team and everything. But a whistleblower complaint just landed on my news desk recently, and it looks like whoever is going to take over Total Mortgage Arena possibly is not doing it in the cleanest of ways. We're going to read that letter for you coming up next.
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3: Looks like they're clearing up the leftover volume southbound on Route 8 in Shelton. Most of the overnight construction work has been picked up. Some delays now in Bridgeport, southbound on the Connecticut Turnpike. Also looking at a slow go through Trumbull now on the Merritt Parkway. Fairfield County traffic every 10 minutes on WICC.
4: Today will be sunny and warmer with a high in the upper 70s. Partly cloudy overnight with a low in the mid-50s. A sunny and warm day tomorrow with a high near 80. I'm meteorologist Paul Piorek on WICC.
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0: Dang, I forgot the wakeboard. How am I supposed to enjoy myself without my favorite water activity? 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
23: For 25 years, we've had the opportunity to enjoy minor league hockey right here in the city of Bridgeport with the Islanders team. That chapter's ending, but a new one is opening. The Harbor Yard Arena's future in entertainment and music is being charted now. The opportunities that I think it presents now for the future, maybe for the next 25 years, I think are wide open. It's a process where we're going to go out and encourage individuals to become part of what is the future of the arena, a process that's a public process with the state, and we're going to get somebody in there that's going to continue the story of the great history with a great future for the arena and for downtown Bridgeport.
8: No, I'm not going to talk about the hockey team, although did anybody see the recent news, by the way, that they've now renamed the Bridgeport Islanders to the Hamilton Hammers? We won't get into that. We won't even go there. We just won't. Okay. Yeah. So we knew the news that the Bridgeport Islanders were going to be leaving at the end of their season. They have now officially left. They are now in Hamilton, Ontario, Canada. Yes, the New York Islanders AHL affiliate team, now rebranded to the Hamilton Hammers. But I'm not talking about a rebrand of the team. I'm talking about the future of the Total Mortgage Arena. I had told you back in April that the RFP process was in full swing. So the city of Bridgeport, in partnership with the state of Connecticut's Department of Economic and Community Development, officially issued a request for proposals, an RFP, for the Total Mortgage Arena. The city wanted a world-class partner to enter into a long-term development and operating agreement of at least 10 years to anchor the next chapter of Bridgeport's downtown evolution. That's what Mayor Ganim was talking about there. He gave us that sound clip literally hours after it was finally confirmed that the Bridgeport Islanders were in fact leaving and this huge gap was going to be left with the Total Mortgage Arena. Total Mortgage Arena, sitting at the center of a high-density transit and entertainment ecosystem defining the southern edge of downtown Bridgeport along I-95. The facility is connected via Skywalk to the Bridgeport train station, a major stop for both Metro North and Amtrak, and is immediately adjacent to the Bridgeport Port Jefferson Ferry, which serves over a million passengers every year. It's a unique location, places the venue within walking distance of the University of Bridgeport, Housatonic Community College, and the Steel Point Marina, making it the most accessible large-scale entertainment facility in the region. Not to mention, it's right next door to the Hartford Healthcare Amphitheater, already buzzing with a lot of foot traffic. This is a huge property. I don't mean huge as in the scale of it. I mean huge opportunity for whoever will fill that void. The RFP process went into place in April of this year.

in my hand. And it basically says that there were a lot of financial irregularities in the RFP process and people are protesting it. I'm going to read the letter for you. I'm not going to tell you where I got this letter. I do know it came from a very strong source and that there are a lot of concerned residents in Bridgeport wondering if somebody is basically cutting the line. It says, to the purchasing agent and reviewing authorities, this correspondence serves as a formal, anonymous whistleblower protest and notice of severe procurement irregularities regarding the active request for proposal. And again, the RFP process ended last Thursday. So I don't know who or what the response was to this letter. The current trajectory of this selection process indicates a highly compromised bidding environment. It violates the core principles of competitive neutrality, public transparency, and fiduciary duty to the taxpayers of the city of Bridgeport and the state of Connecticut. The submitting party, who again wants to remain anonymous, is an industry stakeholder with direct knowledge of the ongoing proceedings. To prevent commercial retaliation and predatory litigation, this disclosure is being submitted anonymously. An extensive documentary record has been preserved and is prepared for delivery to state oversight authorities should this compromise process continue. I'm going to pause really quickly because I'm going to outline in this letter what they say has been going on during this RFP process since late April. First and foremost, it's sad, right? Sad that people have to be anonymous when it comes to the dealings of one of the biggest potential properties in Bridgeport. What will go in there, right? So many people have a lot of ideas. Should it be another entertainment venue, especially when you talk about it being steps away from the Hartford Healthcare Amphitheater? You could see where that would be attractive. It's an indoor venue. So maybe. Would another sports team go in there? Not likely. We haven't really heard a lot of traction on that, but we've certainly heard interest, especially from those who are very upset that the Bridgeport Islanders are gone. Compound that with the fact that we lost the Bridgeport Bluefish to an entertainment center. Not to say that the Hartford Healthcare Amphitheater hasn't clearly thrived and wasn't a good move. It clearly was a great move for Bridgeport. But the idea of sports, and we found out that the soccer stadium that was supposed to go not too far away from there is really no more, at least for Bridgeport. It most likely is going to go to another city in the state of Connecticut. So what goes into the Total Mortgage Arena? Could be a number of different things. I don't personally know who's gone through the RFP process, and I'm not going to even insinuate who has because nothing has been confirmed to me, and it's irresponsible for me to tell you who I've heard of or rumors or things like that. But what I can tell you is it's sad that if you are a concerned citizen, if you're a taxpayer, you can't even share your name because of retaliation, the reputation of I don't want this to blow back in my face. But that's what they had to do. Again, this four-page letter signed by a coalition of concerned regional stakeholders and taxpayers. This record, as I continue reading, establishes a clear pattern of noncompliance and structural favoritism that requires an immediate administrative halt to the Active Arena RFP process based on the following material defects. Impermissible timeline advantage, pre-bid state lobbying and corporate vehicles. Material evidence indicates that the leading candidate operated with an impermissible multi-month head start prior to the public issuance of the RFP on April 14th of 2026. The candidate engaged in targeted top-down lobbying efforts at the state executive level during October and November of 2025. Technically, before the team even announced it was in fact leaving. Now, full stop for a second. We started hinting at this in the fall during their regular season here on WICC. Isn't it interesting, though, that nobody would confirm that until April of 2026? In fact, I think we were one of the only news sources in Connecticut actually pressing this issue. Are you leaving? Because we're hearing you're leaving. We're being told you're leaving. Insiders from Canada and all across the country, people connected to the NHL and major hockey networks are telling us you're leaving. Either no response or we can't comment on that or no, status.

0: quo. We're enjoying and celebrating our 25th anniversary year. But apparently, according to this whistleblower letter, which we cannot dismiss, whoever is the front runner in this process has had quite a lead time, multi-month head start prior to the RFP process in April of this year. Armed with advanced knowledge of the municipal asset pipeline, the candidate openly coordinated and built out an operational project team, and they list all of the people. I'm not going to go there because I don't want to say that this is true or is not true. I haven't checked with the people who are listed here, so I'm going to skip that part for the airwaves. Disparate treatment and unauthorized private facility access with corporate partners. Public procurement regulations strictly mandate that all potential vendors receive equal access to information and physical facility inspections. Material evidence indicates a severe breach of this standard. The leading candidate, his designated localized project team, and executive representatives from his out-of-state corporate joint venture partner, again, not going to share what that is because I think that would indicate who we're talking about, were granted exclusive non-public access to the Total Mortgage Arena for undocumented private walkthroughs. They dated as Saturday, May 9th of 2026. Granting a preferred insider and an international entertainment conglomerate proprietary access to inspect physical plant conditions outside the officially scheduled public tour timeline constitutes flagrant disparate treatment, severely compromising the integrity of the RFP process. It also mentions in this letter that there was anti-competitive chilling effect and market exclusion, demand for verification of regulatory compliance timelines, establishing pattern of capital cost overruns via identical corporate entities, which means the candidate's historical performance on the adjacent municipal venue project includes a clear matter of public record where initial bid parameters were discarded mid-construction. It says also a hostile posture towards municipal oversight. The candidate has established a documented pattern of hostile noncompliance regarding local regulations. So what was the demand for action after this letter was sent back on May 21st, a week before the RFP process closed? The City of Bridgeport and its review committee are formally requested to immediately suspend the evaluation of the RFP pending an independent administrative audit of the timeline, provide public disclosure of the exact issuance dates for the candidate's currently operated adjacent facility, and mandate that any contract considered for Total Mortgage Arena include a strict guaranteed maximum price clause, and to talk about the municipality against mid-construction cost overruns. Should the city choose to bypass standard ethical safeguards and finalize this transaction, all preserved documentation, communication records, and timelines will be formally submitted directly to state regulatory enforcement. Again, submitted by a coalition of concerned regional stakeholders and taxpayers. I have no idea what the response was to this. I don't know if they paused the RFP process. I have not seen any news headlines on that. We have certainly sent some inquiries out to the mayor's office as well as city council. I'd like to know where this is at. I also sent it to the state of Connecticut because they said if this was bypassed, they would go to the state level. So I'm digging into this to see what, if anything, happened after this letter was submitted 2 weeks ago, where we're at with the RFP process, and what this means for the future of Total Mortgage Arena. Stay tuned for that. You're listening to Melissa in the Morning. We'll be right back.
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2: Well, it looks like the overnight workers on Route 8 southbound in Shelton get to go home and have dinner soon. That's all free and clear right now. Southbound on the Connecticut Turnpike, heavy out of Bridgeport towards Fairfield. Stop and go Trumbull into Fairfield on the Parkway. Fairfield County traffic every 10 minutes. On WICC.
3: A bright and warmer day on the way under a sunny sky with a high in the upper 70s. Partly cloudy overnight below in the mid 50s. A sunny and warm day tomorrow with a high near 80. I'm meteorologist Paul Piorek on WICC.
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0: Actually, thanks for saying that, Mr. Big Boy. Speaking of Trumbull, just want to make sure you have the heads up that tonight in Trumbull, the Long Hill Fire Department is going to host its 2026 Bridgeport Area Retired Firefighters Memorial Mass. This event is meant to remember and honor the brave firefighters who made the ultimate sacrifice in the line of duty. So you don't have to be a firefighter to go. You could be a member of the public. It's happening tonight at Holy Cross Lutheran Church on Main Street at 7 o'clock. Meanwhile, also happening today, as you heard in John's news earlier, huge groundbreaking in Stamford. They're going to be doing the groundbreaking this afternoon for West Hill High School. This project is considered to be one of the largest and most advanced public high school projects in Connecticut's history. The new building is designed for more than 2,400 students. It's expected to include nearly 100 classrooms, and these classrooms span from general education to science, special ed, and even specialized learning spaces, all tied back to West Hill's career pathway programs. I know the lieutenant governor is going to be there, the DOT, many others from the state level, and I believe that groundbreaking starts at 3 o'clock this afternoon. So very exciting stuff. Also in the day ahead, Governor Lamont going to be holding a bill signing ceremony for the state's online safety and artificial intelligence legislation. This is a huge piece of legislation. It doesn't nearly go far enough. However, it does keep Connecticut kind of a leader in the country for tackling AI and even social media and online dangers that could be plaguing our youth. Governor Lamont signing that bill this afternoon, or I think later this morning, actually, the bill called an Act Concerning Public Safety. Yeah, it's going to be at 10 a.m. today. A large part of the bill concerns artificial intelligence, including preparing Connecticut for an AI-driven economy. One element is that employers using AI in hiring and all employment decisions need to provide written pre-use disclosures to applicants, letting them know that they are using AI. People may challenge AI-driven decisions if they believe discrimination has occurred. The bill also requires AI-generated content to be labeled as such to prevent misleading media and deepfakes from happening. AI chatbots, including those used for emotional support, companionship, or romantic purposes, will also have to provide disclosures making it clear that they are not human. So again, steps in the right direction. Certainly doesn't go far enough, but at least it does put Connecticut on the map, for tackling this. The bill also creates new AI oversight positions within government itself, including an AI policy officer and an advisory board. So we've spoken about this many times to Senator James Moroney. Might be worth having him come back on the show sooner rather than later to discuss this and really make sure people understand what it's going to mean for Connecticut. Again, that bill signing ceremony happening at 10 o'clock this morning. So stay tuned for the very latest here on WICC. You're listening to Melissa in the Morning. We're going to be right back.
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2: Well, it looks like the overnight workers on Route 8 southbound at Shelton get to go home and have dinner soon. That's all free and clear right now. Southbound on the Connecticut Turnpike, heavy out of Bridgeport towards Fairfield. Stop and go Trumbull into Fairfield on Parkway. Fairfield County traffic every 10 minutes on WICC.
3: Today will be sunny and warmer with a high in the upper 70s. Partly cloudy overnight with a low in the mid-50s. A sunny and warm day tomorrow with a high near 80. I'm meteorologist Paul Piorek on WICC.
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14: This morning, Governor Lamont will hold a bill signing ceremony in Hartford to commemorate the ratification of a multi-pronged bipartisan piece of legislation that enacts protections regarding AI. The new law places restrictions on social media platforms and AI-powered services used by minors, including safeguards against harmful algorithms, sexually explicit AI chatbot interactions, and addictive platform features. The measure also requires greater transparency when artificial intelligence is used in employment decisions and creates new oversight and consumer protection standards for AI developers. Supporters say the law balances innovation with public safety, particularly for children and teens, while positioning Connecticut as a national leader in responsible AI regulation. Most provisions will take effect in phases beginning later this year and continuing through 2028. Staying in technology, state law enforcement officials are warning parents about a dangerous online network known as 764, a group linked to child exploitation, extortion, and other violent crimes targeting teenagers. Authorities say members of the group use social media, gaming platforms such as Roblox, and messaging apps to befriend vulnerable young people before coercing them into sharing explicit content or engaging in harmful acts, which are then used as leverage for further manipulation.
15: They try to meet kids where they're at. So they act like them, they engage in activity with them online, so they kind of build that subtle bond with them.
14: The FBI and state law enforcement agencies report a growing number of cases across Connecticut and New England, prompting renewed calls for parents to closely monitor their child's online activity, maintain open communication about internet safety, and watch for warning signs of exploitation. Officials emphasize that anyone who suspects a child may be a victim should contact law enforcement immediately. The state announced an additional investment of approximately $320 million into Connecticut's Early Childhood Education Endowment. The program functions as a permanent funding source dedicated to strengthening Connecticut's early childhood education system. At a press conference yesterday, both the governor and lieutenant governor expressed their pride in the measure.
16: I don't know, Susan, but I think if we look back in 25 years, I think this will be the thing we're proudest of.
17: Absolutely.
14: This year's investment, combined with last year's initial investment of $300 million, positions Connecticut as a national leader in developing sustainable solutions that support children, families, and educators. The man acquitted of murdering James McGrath is fighting new, lesser charges. Lawyers for Rowell Valley say that new charges should be dismissed after a 12-person jury found him not guilty of murder and manslaughter in the stabbing of McGrath. He was also found not guilty of assault and three other stabbings, which all happened outside a house party in Shelton in 2022.
18: He's being tried on lesser included, so there's charges that such as manslaughter, which is an unintentional killing. But if it's related to the same facts, then you're being put in jeopardy. You're being put in risk of jail time on the same, essentially the same charges.
14: Prosecutors have since filed amended information charging Valley with one count of reckless manslaughter and reckless assault. A federal judge must determine the future of the new cases within 90 days. The general counsel of the Connecticut State Colleges and Universities system is being placed on administrative leave. Karen Bufkin is the latest departure of the organization following an investigation into former interim chancellor John Maduko. Maduko resigned in April following a sexual harassment complaint made against him. The employee also claims that Board of Regents chair Marty Guay told her that he once fired a woman who filed a sexual harassment complaint. The complaint alleges Bufkin was told about the conversation with Guay, but didn't take any action to address it. And happening today, the groundbreaking for West Hill High School in Stamford. The project is one of the largest and most advanced public high schools in Connecticut's history. The new building is designed for more than 2,400 students and is expected to include nearly 100 classrooms spanning general education, science, special education, and specialized learning spaces tied to West Hill's career pathway programs. For the Voice of Connecticut, WICC, I'm John Kamal.
0: 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We're going to be right back. 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
2: Slow going southbound on the Connecticut Turnpike between Bridgeport and heading into the Fairfield rest area. Also stop and go volume from Trumbull in through Fairfield, now approaching Westport on the Merritt Parkway. Southbound on the 25A connector from Washington Avenue heading into the merge of 95. It's a slow ride there. Fairfield County traffic every 10 minutes on WICC.
3: A bright and warmer day on the way under a sunny sky with a high in the upper 70s. Partly cloudy overnight, below in the mid 50s. A sunny and warm day tomorrow with a high near 80. I'm meteorologist Paul Piorek on WICC.
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0: It's no secret. You go to the grocery store, you look at your bill, and you're like, what? How is this real life? Well, if you're trying to feed yourself or even your family in an age of skyrocketing food prices, guess what? There's an app or two for that. Joining us now to talk more about this is ABC News correspondent Jim Ryan. Welcome to the show, Jim. How are you?
22: Hey, Melissa. How you doing? Yeah, I have a friend who tried this out. And here's how it works. These two apps, these are big ones, at least. Too Good To Go is one of them. Flash Food is the other one. And here's how it works. So you download the app. You start shopping, so to speak, at different local outfits like Bagel King of Bridgeport or the Eli Sweet Bakery. It seems as though a lot of bakeries are involved in this thing. You make a purchase through the app of a surprise bag. So you don't know really what you're getting, but you're getting it at a deep, deep discount. There are grocery stores that are involved in this as well. Whole Foods Market is one of those that tie into this. The goal, obviously, is to sell food that otherwise would have gone to waste. About 40% of the food that's bought around the world just isn't eaten. It essentially ends up in a landfill.
0: So I kind of love this because it's doing a dual purpose, right? So it's lowering your grocery bill, but it's also keeping food out of landfills. I love this. How long have these apps been around?
22: Not long. Within the last 5 years, really, they've started to spring up, Melissa. And,
0: really?
22: And there are others out there as well. Some grocers and bakeries and stores have their own systems of doing this. But I was sort of intrigued by this surprise bag option. I have a good friend who purchased one of these bags. He is on a keto diet, right? So he's eating meat and pretty much nothing else. Unfortunately, he bought the bag and it was full of meat. So he handed it off to somebody else and gave it a try later, and it was filled with cheese, which he loves. So, yeah, there's the surprise element of this. Discounts 50 to 60%, 70%, some people say.
0: Okay, so Jim Ryan, not to put you on the spot, but this is fun. I love this. This is the part of live radio that I enjoy. So do you have either of these apps? Have you tried them yet?
22: I've done it for professional purposes, not in the past. And I just heard about this the other day. So in order to see what it's all about, yeah, I downloaded the app, and it's fairly simple to do. Making purchases, there's always that risk, you know, that this app is going to be fake, maybe perhaps a scam, and you're giving your credit card information to this thing. But I mean, these are legit. Flash Food and Too Good To Go. These are the two apps.
0: Well, and I think to your point, Jim, to make sure that you are using the correct app or that you're not being scammed. Yeah. Thankfully, you're using a credit card, right? Because one of the worst things we see in scams today is that people will use a third party like a Zelle or a Venmo, or they use gift cards or, even cash. You know, you can't really get that back. But at least with a credit card, if people are worried about that, you can fight that, and probably the credit card will alert you as well. You could shut that down. But Too Good To Go and Flash Food, I have not personally, I just learned about that this morning when I knew you were coming on. I'm like, I've never heard of these before. So,
22: I thought, so I'm going to look at some of the company or the stores, the bakeries that are doing it there in Bridgeport.
0: Yeah.
22: Man, it's quite a long list.
0: Really? That's what I first want to know from, especially because I love that you're such a reporter. You're like, yeah, for professional reasons, I downloaded it. Fantastic. So you said it's easy to use, though. Like, how does it work? So if I go to a grocery store today, Jim, and I'm not on any diets or anything like that. I just want to, eat good food. That's kind of my MO. So I go to the grocery store. Do I just start with using the app? Am I able to use my grocery list at all? Or am I kind of like freeballing it?
22: Well, some of them are, fairly specific. You can ask for specific items, but generally it's kind of a shot in the dark. So you're sitting at home before you can go to the store, you make the purchase, and then go to that store and pick up your bag and see what's inside, and hope that it's something you can use. You've never seen the show Chopped?
0: Yes. Oh, God, of course. Oh, yes.
22: Yeah.
0: Absolutely.
22: So one of the premises is that you are given a list of items, or you're given this bag of items. You don't know what it is, and you have to make something out of that bag of random items. Some people treat it like that. They challenge themselves, or they challenge their family or friends to come up with a recipe using these random items in a bag that cost about 30% of what they would have paid otherwise.
0: So I kind of love that too, Jim. I don't know about you. And again, we have Jim Ryan here, who's an ABC News correspondent, and we're talking about these two apps. I'm literally in the process of downloading them as we speak, Jim, because I want to see how I want to see how they work. So Too Good To Go and Flash Food. And again, they've cut these grocery bills by at least 50%. Huge deal. But also, it is keeping food out of landfills. The other thing too, though, Jim, I don't know about you. So my husband is, he's like an unofficial chef. At least I look at him that way. He's fantastic at cooking. He also enjoys it. God bless him. I am not really of that. I'm more of a cleaner, if you will. I'm more of the cleaner in our household. I keep things spick and span, but I'm not much of a, so I don't get creative, if you will. But what I kind of like about this is it also kind of pushes that creativity a little bit, where even if you don't have an idea for dinner, the app can kind of give you different ingredients to your point of Chopped, and you figure something out from there. I kind of love that. Like, somebody else make the decisions for me, and then I'll do it. I'll do the work, but somebody else do that heavy lifting, if you will.
22: Sure. Well, and a lot of this stuff, keep in mind that the grocery store, if it's near its best by date or eat by date, it gets close to that date and the store simply gets rid of it. But some of those dates are really premature. A lot of the items you'll see there that have a best by date, just take a look at it, smell it, and see if it is ready to go. Because in many, many cases, it's just not. It's a very cautionary and sort of thing to put that date on there. It does tell you that the thing's getting close, but if you buy these items and meat items specifically and it's close to a steak, freeze it, for heaven's sake.
0: Yeah, that's so true. Okay, so I did it. I did it, Jim Ryan. I downloaded the app, and it is very easy to use. So I've got to be honest with you, Jim. I know you and I just met minutes ago, virtually, by the way. And thanks again for coming on. I am not a techie by any stretch of the imagination. I am literally, I always like to say, I am an 80-year-old stuck in a 35-year-old's body. So I'm not a techie, but even I can figure this out. It's very easy, very user-friendly, I should say. So even for the moms, dads, grandmas, grandpas out there, if you have a smartphone or a smart device, this is very straightforward, very easy to use. I have to be honest. At least I'm on the Too Good To Go app right now. I also downloaded Flash Food. I haven't quite opened that one yet. But again, the you brought up something great, Jim. You said that you looked, and there's a lot of places that actually use this, even here in Connecticut.
22: Right, yeah. Restaurants that have signed on, grocery stores, bakeries, different outfits. By the way, you and I have nothing to do with any of this. You know, we don't get anything out of it.
0: Right.
22: I think it's just interesting. I think it's a fascinating phenomenon that in an age when inflation is through the roof and people are trying to save money and feed their families, feed themselves, and facing extremely, we heard yesterday about the sky high price of tomatoes. So if you go on and you're looking at produce, you know, and that's very often how these bags come. The bag will be of a specific category. So it might be produce, it might be meat, it might be bakery items or something frozen. And so choose that category. Choose produce, and you may end up with some deeply discounted tomatoes that are perfectly good to eat.
0: Yeah, that's so true. And you know what I also like, Jim, because I'm on both of them now, they allow you to sign up without an account. So if you're kind of nervous about that, you don't have to go through the email and the Apple and all the other things. I did that for both just because time is of the essence and I only have you for a few minutes. But I was able to kind of trial. So for the Flash Food, I was able to trial it, and it brings you right to Connecticut. And it actually has a list of the supermarkets in real time, like Gala Foods supermarkets, cool. Tops Friendly supermarkets. Yeah, so they have them all there, which I think is really cool. And then they'll even tell you if they take an EBT. Then if you go on to the Too Good To Go app, another one where you don't have to set up an account, it's just, again, super user-friendly where it says, you know, why do you want to use this? I want to save money on groceries, let's just say. And then it'll tell you, you know, what time is your preferred pickup for a surprise bag? And I'm like, I'm loving this. I'm into this.
22: Try it?
0: I think it's really neat. Yeah. And I did like a quick search just to see. Here in Connecticut, there are dozens of stores, bakeries, and restaurants, to your point, that use the Too Good To Go app. It seems like that's the bigger app for at least us here in Connecticut. The Flash Food looks like it's more of including the tri-state area, which is fine. We have plenty of people in lower Fairfield County. But yes, Whole Foods Market's on there as a major partner. Specifically in Fairfield County, I saw Wave Hill Breads in Norwalk, Amour Bakery in Greenwich, Connecticut Coffee and Grill in Wilton, Village Bagels in Fairfield, just to name a few. So a lot of local spots that are using this Too Good To Go app. So it's worth kind of checking out. Thanks, Jim.
22: Sure. And you can see the benefit to those restaurants and bakeries and all those businesses. So instead of throwing something out, they're putting it on this app. They're bringing in customers who might not have come in otherwise, right?
0: So that's so true.
22: They're saving the shrink that they would have lost in this package or this product and getting new customers potentially to the stores, Melissa.
0: Yeah, that's a really good point, too. Jim Ryan, I want to thank you for what you do. Again, ABC News correspondent. And thanks for the heads up on this. I think everybody is probably going to download the app sooner rather than later. Thank you.
22: Sure. Good luck.
0: Yeah, thank you. Happy shopping, my friend. That is Jim Ryan again, ABC News correspondent. And those two apps, if you're interested, Too Good To Go and Flash Food, again, they will cut your grocery bills by at least 50% while at the same time keeping food that's perfectly edible out of landfills. And there are stores like Whole Foods, for example, that do these surprise bags. I will say just from the quick download of the two apps, it does look like we have more stores and options that are working with Too Good To Go. Not so much Flash Food. That one looks like it's more tri-state area, probably New York area. But again, Too Good To Go seems like it's too good to be true. No pun intended. 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We'll be right back.
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2: Delays southbound on the Connecticut Turnpike heading out of Bridgeport to Fairfield into Westport's 18. Now it is a stop and go ride. Trumbull through Fairfield and into Westport also on the Merritt Parkway. Fairfield County traffic every 10 minutes. on WICC.
0: Well, I thought that yesterday ended up being a pretty nice day. At one point, though, we were very excited. We were in Fairfield about 4:30. There was this just heavy rain that came down, but the sun was still out. And I don't know about you, Paul Pjork, but I love a good sun shower.
1: You know, there's nothing better.
0: Right? That's how I feel, too. It's one of those magical moments that if you see it, I don't know. To me, it's like a storybook. For some reason, I love a good sun shower. Yeah,
1: it is. Yeah, and I dodged those raindrops in my walk yesterday afternoon.
0: Oh, well, you know what? But I did you smile, though? Did you see any rainbows?
1: No rainbows, but there was a big smile.
0: Well, you always smile, though. I don't think you're capable of anything but a smile, just to be fair. So.
1: No, that's right. Yeah. You know, we've got a fairly quiet week on the way, but by the end of the week, we're going to be hitting 90 by Friday.
0: Oh, wow. Oh,
1: yeah.
0: Oh, wow.
1: But it will be short-lived, so cooler air builds back in over the weekend.
0: Oh, okay. Well, that's good. Yeah. So when is the 90 hitting us? Friday, Saturday?
1: That will be on Friday, right.
0: Friday. Wow. Okay.
1: Yes. So, now, did you wear a jacket or a sweater this morning?
0: I didn't.
1: Okay, we're in the 40s right now.
0: Oh, I mean, I'm wearing like a long sleeve shirt.
1: Okay, good enough.
0: I don't know. I always, you know, so it's interesting. I feel like sometimes I'm just either so in the zone or I'm still half awake. I got to be honest, Paul. I had kind of a panic attack moment this morning. Can I share it with you? Okay, thank
1: sure.
0: you. I appreciate that. So,
1: call me the therapist.
0: I knew it. See, this is, yeah, bill me at the end of the month, okay? So
1: I will.
0: I'm getting up to leave for work. And I don't hear anybody, right? I'm doing my thing. I only get up and do very bare minimum, 5 to 10 minutes, brush my teeth, whatever. And I go to leave and my bedroom door is not closed. Like it's shut, but it's not all the way shut, which I was kind of surprised about. And I look and we have floodlights that will activate if an animal or if a person, if a car pulls up in our driveway, we have the PPC alarms, right? Mm-hmm. So I see that the light is on. And I'm like, that could be anything. But then I see that my door is open. Then I walk out into the hallway and Chase's bedroom door is open. Chase is not in his bed. Chase is not in the bathroom. Chase is not in the hallway. He is not in the kitchen. And I'm like, did somebody come into my house?
1: More than a panic attack.
0: But thank you. This is what I'm saying. Yeah. And I look back in my bedroom and my husband is fast asleep. And I'm like, this is not real, right? Like this to me honestly felt like somebody came into my home and took my kid. I honest to God, Paul, I went into full blown. And so I'm like, I'm screaming, right? And I'm like yelling at Trusty because I'm like, what? You're not doing your job as our guard dog. Like, when were you going to bark? Somebody came in here and got the kid. And Chase comes back out into the hallway and he's like, Mom, sometimes when you leave, I just crawl into your spot because I know it's warm. And he's like, and I've got dad. He goes, I didn't expect you to come back. I go, well, you got out too early because I didn't know he's done this. He's like, no, sometimes, Mom, I just get into bed with dad because it's just I know it's warm and I can be with dad. And then we get up and we do our routine. But I'm already here.
1: Oh, my goodness.
0: But I've just never caught him doing this before. He's like, yeah, I've been doing this for a long time. I'm like, well, you got up too early because I thought somebody took you. I swear.
1: You said that to him?
0: Yes, of course I did. Of course I did. Absolutely. Well, listen, I'm very honest with my son. He knows.
1: He's got
0: a reporter for a mom. There's
1: right.
0: a lot he knows more than a 7-year-old. But I said to him, I'm like, that's great. Enjoy. He's like, we're going to go back to bed now. And there's my husband snoring away, loving his life. I'm like,
1: snoring away without a worry in the world.
0: Well, because I guess they do this. But yeah, he's like, well, Melissa, he doesn't talk to me that way. He said, Mama, usually you're gone by now. But I did get up a little bit. I got everything kind of done yesterday afternoon. I already sort of gotten a lot prepared for today's show.
1: Well, I'll tell you, that would have really frightened the living daylights out of me.
0: Thank you. Well, so I mean, to your point, I'm surprised because I was very awake this morning. I didn't notice it was cold, though. I didn't notice that. Maybe I was still in total panic mode.
1: Well, then you were about 90% awake. Yeah, a little nip in the air this morning.
0: Okay. Well, maybe I just wasn't shocked by it because I thought someone kidnapped my kid. So, well, there you go.
1: I can't believe you just said that.
0: I'm serious. I mean, all the signs were there. And I'm like, are we about to, like, throw down? Because I will do damage if someone takes my kid. It's going to be a problem.
1: And did you apologize to your dog?
0: Yeah, of course I did. Trusty was already back to sleep, too. He's like, listen. He's like, I know my job, Mom. It's been 10 years, and I crush my job. I'm like, fantastic.
1: Fantastic, right.
0: Everyone knows what's going on in my house except for me. That's really what it came down to.
1: Oh, my.
0: So.
1: What a way to start the day.
0: What a way. Hopefully nobody else has that kind of drama first thing in the morning, because let me tell you, it ain't fun. It's not fun. So there you go. 40-degree weather. We'll take that drama. That's good. That's good drama.
1: That's nothing compared to the story that you just shared.
0: Thank you. Well, I thought it was worth sharing because I'm like, this is unbelievable.
1: There you go.
0: Stuff. Yeah.
1: Oh, my. Wow. You know, never a dull moment with you.
0: No, but I think that's what happens when we work in the news for so long, right? We live, eat and breathe the news. That's just the way it is. I don't know. I think that's just the way it is. I don't know.
1: Oh my gosh.
0: I mean, it's like you. I don't know when you ever think not about the weather. Literally.
1: In fact, I'm typing my latest column now.
0: Of course you are. Of course you are.
1: Yes.
0: And you'll randomly be like, Melissa, do you know that 42 years ago today? And it's like, Paul, how would I know that? Why would I know that 42 years ago today there was a raindrop that landed on a random spot?
1: There was a raindrop that landed on the garden.
0: And that it led to an alien abduction. Like, how would I know that,
1: Paul?
0: You know what I mean? Like, how would I know that that raindrop led to that? You know? That's you. You live in weather world.
1: You are something else. You really are.
0: Yeah.
1: You are something else.
0: That's a good way to put it. It's a good way to put it.
1: All right. Shall we shift gears?
0: Sure. I think that's way better for people.
1: I like it. Let's get to the weather, shall we?
0: Let's do it.
1: Oh, my. All right. Good morning, everybody. A veritable nip in the air early this morning. We have readings in the 40s statewide. We're down to 48 in Bridgeport, 44 in Danbury, 45 in Reading, and 46 right now in Derby along Route 8. Our dew point down to 45. We have no wind, and our barometer is way up there, 30.17. We'll have a lot of sun through about lunch. There may be a renegade shower later this afternoon, but no big worry with an afternoon high in the mid-70s. Fair overnight with a low in the mid-50s. A sunny and warmer day tomorrow with a high near 80. Thursday, sunny and warmer with a high in the mid-80s. Friday, the hottest day of the week under a lot of the sun with a high of 90, if not better. Saturday, a few afternoon showers with a high in the upper 80s. And Sunday, early showers, cooler in the afternoon with a high in the mid-70s. Right now, we're at 48 in Bridgeport in the 40s statewide. A little cool to begin the day, but we'll be nearing 70 later this afternoon, mid-70s by the afternoon. I'm meteorologist Paul Piorek on WICC.
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2: Delays on the Connecticut Turnpike southbound out of Bridgeport towards Westport 18. Stop and go Trumbull to Fairfield and now entering Westport if you're on the Merritt Parkway. And a slow ride too on the 25A as you get from Washington Avenue into the merge of 95. Fairfield County traffic every 10 minutes on WICC.
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30: From ABC News, I'm Sherry Preston. President Trump telling ABC News that the U.S. will have a deal to extend the ceasefire in Iran over the next week. That coming after a phone call with Israeli Prime Minister Benjamin Netanyahu over Lebanon. Here's ABC's Melissa Adan.
31: Netanyahu insisting Israel will not leave southern Lebanon. Iran's foreign ministry blaming contradictory positions from Washington and Israeli attacks for delaying diplomacy. The impact of the war in the Middle East felt across the United States. 3 months into the conflict and global oil prices are rising. U.S. gas prices hovering at $4.27 a gallon as Americans struggle at the pump. The president facing growing pressure to end the war.
30: Russia reminding the world it is still at war with Ukraine. Hundreds of drones and missiles fired at the capital of Kyiv overnight. At least 17 people killed, including many found in the rubble of targeted apartment buildings. The Pentagon vowing to appeal a judge's ruling tossing out its transgender soldier ban. The mayor of Newark, New Jersey, is calling for the privately run ICE detention center in his city to be closed. Protesters say the conditions inside are abhorrent, something that's becoming more common, says ABC immigration reporter Armando Garcia.
32: This is very in line with what we're hearing across the board, across the country. All allegations that DHS has strongly denied, by the way. But just a few weeks ago, the Department of Justice for California released a report documenting what they said worsening conditions at 7 ICE facilities across the state. And then just over the weekend, just a couple days ago, the ACLU sued the government over what they said is inhumane conditions, sexual abuse and physical abuse at the Camp East Montana in El Paso.
30: Demonstrations in Newark have been happening for days. Now, 6 people shot and killed in Muscatine, Iowa, all by the same gunman. Police say they were family members of Ryan Willis McFarland, who took his own life after the killings. You're listening to ABC News.
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30: The state of Florida is suing OpenAI, saying the company is harming young people.
1: State officials claim the company marketed ChatGPT to the public while concealing serious safety risks. They claim the chatbot has offered instructions to children considering self-harm. And they claim the suspect in last year's deadly shooting at Florida State University used ChatGPT to plan the attack.
30: That's ABC's Sophie Flay. OpenAI says it leads the industry when it comes to protections. It's primary day in several states, including in California, where two high-profile races are in the spotlight. ABC's Alex Stone is in Los Angeles.
2: The top two vote-getters for both governor of California and mayor of Los Angeles will move on to the general election tonight. Unless one candidate in those races gets 50% of the vote, then they win outright. But that's not likely based on polling. For governor, former Health and Human Services Secretary Javier Becerra is leading polling here. The question is who will be in second place and continue on to November, Republican Fox News host Steve Hilton or Democratic activist Tom Steyer. And for mayor of L.A., Karen Bass is in the political fight for her life against one-time ally Nithya Raman and former reality TV star Spencer Pratt. Alex Stone, ABC News, Los Angeles.
30: Amazon is moving its summer Prime Day event back to June. After holding the sale in July for the last 5 years, Amazon says Prime Day sales will begin this year on June 23rd. Last year, the event drove $24 billion in spending. This is ABC News.
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4: This morning, Governor Lamont will hold a bill signing ceremony in Hartford for a bipartisan piece of legislation that enacts protections regarding AI. The bill focuses on youth online safety and social media addiction, sets clear safety standards for powerful AI systems, and prepares Connecticut's workforce for an AI-driven economy. The governor also announced yesterday an additional investment of approximately $320 million into Connecticut's Early Childhood Education Endowment. The program functions as a permanent funding source dedicated to strengthening Connecticut's early childhood education system. The general counsel of the Connecticut State Colleges and University Systems being placed on administrative leave, Karen Bufkin, is the latest departure from the organization following an investigation into former interim chancellor John Maduko following sexual harassment complaints made against him. And happening today, the groundbreaking for West Hill High School in Stamford. The project is one of the largest and most advanced public high schools in Connecticut's history. For the Voice of Connecticut, WICC, I'm John Kamal.
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12: Southbound Bridgeport to Fairfield and Westport on the Connecticut Turnpike. In a slow ride coming out of Trumbull through Fairfield and Westport on the Merritt Parkway. More volume now as you approach New Canaan Avenue in Norwalk. Fairfield County traffic every 10 minutes on WICC.
14: Today will be sunny and warmer with a high in the upper 70s. Partly cloudy overnight with a low in the mid-50s. A sunny and warm day tomorrow with a high near 80. I'm meteorologist Paul Piorek on WICC.
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6: I don't know, Susan, but I think if we look back in 25 years, I think this will be the thing we're proudest of.
7: Absolutely.
5: You know those voices. That is Governor Ned Lamont and Lieutenant Governor Susan Bicewicz. And there was a big announcement this week, an additional $320 million investment. This is in Connecticut's Early Childhood Education Endowment. It's bringing the state's total commitment to more than $620 million. Since that fund was actually just created in 2025, the endowment, again, aiming to improve teachers' salaries and health benefits. It'll also, though, allow Connecticut families to enroll their children in preschool for either a reduced cost or even no cost at all. Huge deal. Massive deal.
8: Can't bury the lead.
5: John Kamal was there, which is no surprise here. What was surprising, though, John, is you're familiar with the location and even the teacher featured.
8: Yeah, no, I really am.
5: This is cool.
8: Yeah, so this was my son's old preschool.
5: That's
8: when
5: adorable.
8: He was going to preschool. Yeah, Honey Bear Learning Center in Stratford.
5: That's adorable.
8: Just off of Nichols Ave, right? Right next to Nichols Elementary School.
5: That's really sweet.
8: And so it was great. Actually, I as I walked in and I had all my stuff, I saw his teacher, Jen, and Kathy, who runs the program as well. We had a hug. They asked how James was doing. James is my son. He's 6 years old now. And that was very nice.
5: That's
8: because,
5: awesome.
8: You know, we've heard the governor talk about this for a while, right? Mm-hmm. Like, this was in his State of the State this year, but also last year.
5: This is for sure one of his claims to fame, because I think it even puts Connecticut on the map. I don't know of many other, if any other states do this.
8: No, I mean, this is the words national leader.
5: Yes.
8: Have been thrown around a lot. They've been thrown around by the Lamont administration. I haven't looked at all 49 other states and what their programs are. You know
5: I'm
8: what I mean?
5: Almost
8: and how
5: positive.
8: It matches up.
5: I want to say, John, I don't want to talk out of turn, but I'm almost positive we were the first state in the country to create this in 2025.
8: Yeah.
5: I don't know in this last year if anybody else has created it, but I do know Connecticut was first. That I can tell you.
8: Right, exactly. So it was funny for me because hearing the governor and people in the administration talk about this all this time, in my head, always, I thought about my own son's preschool and his own experiences and, you know, the faces of those teachers and the landscape of that place. It's really a lovely spot in Stratford. was always in my head. So to be there, hearing the announcement...
5: That's a full
8: of this
5: circle
8: endowment
5: moment.
8: At the actual spot that was always in my head in the first place. It really was a beautiful thing.
5: That
8: enough
5: cool.
8: about me, though. Let's talk
5: No,
8: about
5: but I do think it's really neat. I mean, John had already planned on going to this, and I do think, John, you speak to something that is really important, as you know, we both have kids very close in age, and I know for us it was, you know, we were able to thankfully afford for Chase to go to a preschool, you know, 3 days a week. That was what we could afford, and it was fine, and we loved it. I mean, we loved his program. I think it really set him up to be in elementary school and be ready for kindergarten. A lot of families, though, don't have that opportunity. It is so expensive.
8: Mm-hmm.
5: I mean, it's crazy how much money it is per month just to have your kid get that jump start of learning and socializing and behavioral. I mean, it's a huge deal.
8: Oh, I mean, and we were so lucky to have Honey Bear, you know, and you know, the way that they, without getting into it, we sent James there 5 days a week.
5: Wow.
8: And that's a very difficult thing to do. It can meet or exceed the cost of your mortgage or your monthly rent.
5: Absolutely.
8: In so many cases, especially if you have multiple children in at the same time. So this was first established, like you said earlier, Public Act 2593. That was last year. That was the initial $300 million investment into early child care. And this year, an additional $320 million was added. And that, you know, the governor said that was really to make sure that this change is going to be permanent.
6: Let me tell you, a lot of people said, why don't you just spend the money now and we'll figure out how to pay for it next year if that comes up. And I just looked around the country too many times. You have a recession or something bad happens and politicians, again, are not making promises they can keep. This endowment is a promise that we will keep. You can count upon this, Jennifer.
8: I will say there was a lot that went down in the fall. in terms of a lack of funding and in terms of funds being needed. So good move from the gov there.
5: Yeah, well, and I think too, John, you know, so there's a two part to this that I think everybody can get behind. Again, you can kind of put politics aside for a second and just look at, again, the human interest of this. You've got families who can't afford to send their kids to early childhood options. I mean, that is a reality. Not to mention this is the second part of it. There are not a lot of solid places to send your children. And if you are sending them to great places, how do you retain the great workers? Because if you're a preschool or you're a early childhood education, you know, establishment, those instructors, those workers, they are not treated the same as a regular K through 12 teacher.
8: No, they're not.
5: But my God, what they are doing is like what angels do when they walk among us. I mean, if you've got great preschool education.

0: this anymore. The big news is, of course, free childcare, and Office of Early Childhood Commissioner Elena Trueworthy went into the details of that.
1: So the idea is that the childcare will become no cost or more affordable, so free for those families making $100,000 or less. And for those making above, it's up to 7% of their income.
0: So that's it. Free for $100,000 or less, if you're making $100,000 or less. And only up to 7% of your income if you're making more.
2: Wow.
0: So, I mean, if you're making more than that, good for you. That's a great salary. And you still only have to pay up to 7% of your income.
2: Wow.
0: Think about the percentage. I mean, you know, without sharing what I make on the air, I think about the percentage of my income that I spent on, you know, when we went. And it was more than 7.
2: Right, right. Well, and again, I don't know. And not to put you into this position, John.
0: Not sure.
2: We could find out, honestly, in the break if we want. But do we know how many families would qualify now with this change?
0: I know how many are being served now, or rather, I should say, currently. So in order to qualify for this, you would have to be enrolled in Connecticut's Early Start program.
2: Okay.
0: And you would get spaces through that. And it's currently 19,000 children who are being served.
2: Wow.
0: So if that sort of answers your question.
2: It does. It absolutely does.
0: This, by the way, would start in July of 2027.
2: Okay.
0: Yeah.
2: Wow. I mean, and I would think that number is going to go up.
0: I would imagine the people who are enrolled in Early Start, once you find out about this, is going to skyrocket.
2: Right.
0: I mean, the only problem they have now is making sure that there's, you know, public awareness.
2: Yeah, exactly. So I want to talk about, obviously, yes, glad we didn't bury the lead on that one, John, and that we talk about that, because that is a big deal. And again, we're going to talk a little bit about how you can qualify for this aid. But the other part of it, John, I really do want to tackle the importance of increasing teacher salaries, because this is a huge part of the money that's being invested in early childhood. There is this idea of if you're working in preschools, you're basically a glorified babysitter. That's not what's happening here.
0: Mm-hmm.
2: And so we need to look at that. And by the way, sometimes glorified babysitters make a lot more under the table, just saying. But anyways, let's talk a little bit more about this. We'll take a quick break for traffic and weather. Major announcement that an additional $320 million investment has been made into Connecticut's early childhood education endowment. And again, you're talking about now a total of more than $600 million in a matter of 2 years since the fund was created in 2025. That continued conversation right after traffic and weather.
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4: Heavy ride this morning southbound on the Connecticut Turnpike as you make your way between Bridgeport and Fairfield, and then on the way into Westport and Norwalk, too. It is a stop-and-go slow ride. Southbound on the Merritt Parkway, Trumbull through Fairfield and Westport, and now into Norwalk, too. Very slow ride on the parkway. Delays past exit 3. That's Washington Avenue on the 25A connector southbound heading into the merge of 95. 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You deserve it. Fairfield County traffic every 10 minutes on WICC.
5: Good morning. Grab the shades heading eastbound early this morning. It is brilliant. A little bit of a nip in the air. We have readings in the 40s inland, in the lower 50s by the water this morning. 53 in Bridgeport, our dew point 47. We have a light wind out of the northwest, and our barometer is 30.18 on the way up. We'll see the sun this morning. There may be a shower later in the afternoon, but not a big deal with a high in the mid-70s. Partly cloudy overnight with a low in the mid-50s. A sunny and warmer day tomorrow with a high near 80. Thursday is sunny and warmer with a high in the mid-80s. And Friday, bright and hot with a high of 90, if not better. Right now, we're in the 50s by the water, shooting for high in the mid-70s later this afternoon. I'm meteorologist Paul Piorek on WICC.
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1: So the idea is that the childcare will become no cost or more affordable, so free for those families making $100,000 or less. And for those making above, it's up to

0: 7% of their income.
1: That is the Early Childhood Commissioner talking about this massive investment. And we actually kind of did bury the lead, John.
2: I guess it
1: took us a good 5 minutes to get there.
2: I guess so. I was just excited.
1: I'm excited too.
2: I was excited to talk.
1: I don't even have a preschool kid, and I'm excited for all the other kids to follow because it is a really big deal. We're talking about an additional $320 million investment in Connecticut's Early Childhood Education Endowment. When you look at this program that was created last year and what was invested then, which was $300 million, excuse me, you're now looking at more than $620 million that has been put into this fund in a matter of 2 years. It's a huge deal.
2: Is it bad that I was like mildly frustrated that I wasn't going to be able to take advantage of this?
1: Of course, because you're selfish. You know, yeah.
2: Because it's right, exactly.
1: Yeah. No, yeah. Listen,
2: because
1: that's
2: this press conference, this announcement happened at my son's old preschool.
1: Selfish.
2: It happened at Honey Bear Learning Center in Stratford where my son went. And I could not help but stand at this press conference and think to myself, man, if we just, you know, just 2 years earlier, the
1: just
2: amount
1: have
2: of
1: another
2: money,
1: kid, and then you
2: the
1: can experience it. There you go. Said,
2: oh, that's it.
1: No,
2: you know,
1: no
2: you know
1: pressure.
2: What? You're right.
1: Just
2: Why didn't
1: go have
2: I think about that?
1: I don't know. All right. Listen, I guess
2: I'm having number two now. That's what Melissa said.
1: You shouldn't ask on the air, was it weird that I was mad? No, John, if anybody knows you, it's not weird that you're mad because that's very you. But
2: Melissa's going to text my girlfriend right now.
1: Yeah, listen, let's talk about how do you even qualify for the aid? So, because what the commissioner was talking about there, again, you just heard her say that there are going to be families that literally qualify for no cost early childhood care. Huge deal.
2: I mean, no cost is great. And that's the thing. But here's the thing. It's up to 7% of your income if your family's earning. And it's easier, much easier for a family to earn more than $100,000.
1: Sure, exactly.
2: You know, only up to 7% of your income.
1: That's cap, great. Which is huge. It's huge.
2: It's a cap.
1: Well, because when you look at, again, and I can't speak for every single place that, you know, is running a preschool, but I mean, you are talking about more than hundreds of thousands, just for those of you listening, because I know my own parents kind of had like a sticker shock when they realized how much we were paying for Chase to go 3 days a week to preschool. You're looking at over $1,000 a month, just to give people an idea. And that was for
2: if you're lucky.
1: That's if you're lucky.
2: Yeah.
1: And again, that was also, we couldn't put him in full time because now you're talking about a way bigger amount. That was a half day of preschool, not a full day, hence why I work at 3 o'clock in the morning, but I digress. So again, you're talking about a lot of sacrifices or financially really burdening a lot of families in Connecticut. It is not affordable. And honestly, if you look at more and more statistics, having your children go into some kind of preschool or early childhood education learning facility before they go to kindergarten, it preps them a lot better. It makes them more confident in school. There's a lot of data behind this. I won't get into it. So this is a huge deal. How do you qualify, though? So that's if you make $100,000 or less, you will get the free education opportunity.
2: Well, the first thing that you got to do is make sure that you're enrolled in Connecticut's Early Start program.
1: Okay, so make sure you link that
2: with
1: your podcast.
2: Yes, absolutely. But this is where you're going to qualify. Right now, I believe Commissioner Trueworthy said it was 19,000 children that are being served by Early Start. I would expect those numbers to go up dramatically.
1: Okay.
2: And it's also important to remember that this is not starting next year. This is starting July of 2027. Spots will become available July of 2027.
1: That's huge.
2: Yeah. Absolutely.
1: Okay.
2: But it doesn't end with just free cost or at least massively reduced cost childcare. Now, of course, that is going to be the thing that's going to affect the most amount of people, the most amount of Connecticut residents. But you also have to talk about the fact that in addition, the money's going to be going towards increasing teacher salaries and teacher benefits as well.
1: So this is a big deal. And the reason I say, John, that I don't know which one is more important is because part of the reason why the costs are so high is because we have a limited amount of actually solid places. And the reason that those are not solid places is because you don't have solid people running them.
2: Yes.
1: So if we have very great people who are running these places, we can attract more people. We can open more preschool places. You don't have to have the costs as high as they are. It absolutely has, I feel like, just as much of an impact on families. Because if we can get more teachers to want to be in preschool and we actually prioritize this, I think you could even see the costs come down a little bit.
2: Well, and the data was thrown around a lot yesterday about how much, you know, early childhood development does affect not only just the rest of a child's life, but just affects how they go into kindergarten,
1: correct,
2: how they go into those, you know, early years of like, quote unquote, real school.
1: Right.
2: As I think a lot of people talk about,
1: like, structured K-12.
2: Well, yeah. Right. And that's why for the governor, this part of it was so important.
3: First few years of education are by far the most important, and yet for some reason these are the people that are getting paid the least, and Susan and I never could figure that out.
2: And what I loved was, you know, as I said at the beginning of this was at my son's preschool, his former preschool, he's going in the second grade now,
1: right?
2: But his teacher his preschool teacher was one of the people that spoke. Jen Cortez, love Miss Jen. We loved Miss Jen a couple years ago, love Miss Jen now. She spoke about how this doesn't just help teachers. Like, of course, it's great. You're thinking to yourself, yeah, teachers are great. They're great people. They deserve to get paid more, especially preschool teachers. No, this affects your child, too.
4: This investment doesn't just help families, although that is a very important aspect of it, but it'll also help the educators who make all of this possible. When teachers can earn a wage that reflects their expertise, they stay in the field. And when teachers stay, children thrive, because at this age, consistency is everything. We want our teachers to stay. And with this investment, we can give the children the social emotional foundation that they need to enter kindergarten with confidence, curiosity, and being ready to learn.
1: Okay, her sweet little voice. I would like Miss Jen too. She sounds like a preschool teacher. She sounds lovely. But it is true. You have to keep great teachers for multiple reasons, to make sure that you have a facility that people can rely on. I mean, I'm sorry, John, I hate to go into a dark place, but working in the news for as long as we have, I have seen facilities, not just here, but across the country, where, you know, you don't even have a secure facility, where kids have walked off the property and have drowned in nearby lakes. Like, yeah. I've heard of horrible situations where, you know, you don't have qualified teachers and you're paying really crappy amounts of money to have, you know, semi-decent people. I mean, this is a huge deal. When you have great teachers, you are going to benefit the student, and the families all benefit. It all absolutely interconnects with each other. You 100%. Have to value that.
2: Well, and it's not news to anybody that education salaries are too low. But what I think people forget, and exactly to your point, is that preschool salaries are even lower than that.
1: Oh, yeah. I'm telling you, they look at them like they're glorified babysitters. But that's crazy town USA
2: yes,
1: to me, because I have to be honest. One of the things, John, I mean, this to me was you know, when we talk about our kids, I share these stories not because I think it's all about us, but because I think that context matters for people.
2: Yeah.
1: If not for my son's preschool teacher, I think he would behaviorally and socially struggled so much at this point. It was his preschool teacher who had, you know, she had her doctorate, and she said, I'm recognizing that Chase didn't have strength in his hands. And I think to myself, who cares? He'll gain that. No, Chase, I put him in OT for a year, and
2: I did too.
1: Academically, socially, I mean, that was something identified by his preschool teacher. If we had bypassed that, I mean, I'm reading things where he would have struggled academically. He would have struggled with social, you know, there are so many things that were identified in his preschool years that were so monumental. That's not what just a babysitter would do. And we have to value that.
2: I'm going to add my own story, because at Honey Bear, Miss Jen, who we just heard from, this woman, this educator here, was the first person who, you know, brought it to our attention that my son has trouble sitting still.
1: Mm-hmm.
2: And, you know, you're listening to my voice, but Melissa knows from being able to look at me, he gets that from his father.
1: No question. You're very undiagnosed ADHD,
2: very
1: in my opinion.
2: 100%.
1: But, you know, yes.
2: 100%. And that was where we first, you know, got into the idea of, okay, well, during circle time, a lot of times we just let James stand because that will keep his focus.
1: Mm-hmm.
2: And, you know, having to focus on the sitting element in addition to what we're talking about is very difficult for him.
1: Mm-hmm.
2: We took that information and we did a year of OT. And then we went into kindergarten with this information to tell the kindergarten teacher, who did let him stand at the side of his desk, which did help
1: build
2: his focus.
1: Confidence.
2: And also added one of those bungee cords underneath his feet so that he could just fidget as he was working. Now, those two things could have gone completely unnoticed. We could have been deep into the second half of kindergarten before any of that had been identified.
1: Yep.
2: And core learning principles, basic mathematics, your numbers, your letters,
1: your reading
2: comprehension, all of those things could have passed him by the wayside.
1: Correct.
2: And he would not have had that opportunity had that not been identified and catered to.
1: Correct.
2: At the preschool level. Bye, Miss Jen. I really cannot thank you, Miss Jen.
1: We love you, Miss Jen. We really do. Yeah, we do. But it is true. And so I think even just people understanding the acknowledgement, because some people will say, why would we invest hundreds of millions of dollars into it? There's a need. Also, we have to value the people who are identifying things. I mean, when you look at the statistics, I know we're running out of time. When you look at the statistics of how many kids are now qualifying for special education or learning needs in the schools, we have to identify that sooner rather than later.
2: Yes.
1: And that happens at preschool. So you have to invest in that for sure. And I think, again, it's a trickle down effect. It is going to impact them K-12. It is going to impact the teachers in K-12. We have to start at preschool. And so I do think I understand where the governor says this is our claim to fame. I think it's a big deal.
2: Absolutely.
1: It is. It totally is.
2: Absolutely.
1: John, thanks for being there and thanks for sharing so much.
2: Thank you.
1: You were such a sharer today.
2: I know.
1: I would say Miss Jen would give you a gold star today.
2: This was my share.
1: Okay.
2: This was my share.
1: You should share this with Miss Jen and I'm sure she'll give you 3 gold stars for absolutely crushing it. You're listening to Melissa in the Morning. We'll be right back.
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6: Delays on the Connecticut Turnpike southbound as you head through West Haven. Also a busy ride in Bridgeport. Very slow to Westport to Norwalk. A lot of volume in Stamford now, building volume. Southbound on the Merritt Parkway. Seeing delays from Trumbull right into Norwalk and approaching the New Canaan Rest Area. And Sonia and Shelton, southbound of Route 8. Is a busy spot there. Fairfield County traffic every 10 minutes on WICC.
7: A bright, warmer day on the way under a sunny sky with a high in the upper 70s. Partly cloudy overnight, below in the mid-50s. A sunny and warm day tomorrow with a high near 80. I'm meteorologist Paul Piorek on WICC.
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2: This morning, Governor Lamont will hold a bill signing ceremony in Hartford to commemorate the ratification of a multi-pronged bipartisan piece of legislation that enacts protections regarding AI. The new law places restrictions on social media platforms and AI-powered services used by minors, including safeguards against harmful algorithms, sexually explicit AI chatbot interactions, and addictive platform features. The measure also requires greater transparency when artificial intelligence is used in employment decisions and creates new oversight and consumer protection standards for AI developers. Supporters say the law balances innovation with public safety, particularly for children and teens, while positioning Connecticut as a national leader in responsible AI regulation. Most provisions will take effect in phases beginning later this year and continuing through 2028. Staying in technology, state law enforcement officials are warning parents about a dangerous online network known as 764, a group linked to child exploitation, extortion, and other violent crimes targeting teenagers. Authorities say members of the group use social media, gaming platforms such as Roblox, and messaging apps to befriend vulnerable young people before coercing them into sharing explicit content or engaging in harmful acts, which are then used as leverage for further manipulation.
13: They try to meet kids where they're at. So they act like them, they engage in activity with them online, so they kind of build that subtle bond with them.
2: The FBI and state law enforcement agencies report a growing number of cases across Connecticut and New England, prompting renewed calls for parents to closely monitor their child's online activity, maintain open communication about internet safety, and watch for warning signs of exploitation. Officials emphasize that anyone who suspects a child may be a victim should contact law enforcement immediately. The state announced an additional investment of approximately $320 million into Connecticut's Early Childhood Education Endowment. The program functions as a permanent funding source dedicated to strengthening Connecticut's early childhood education system. At a press conference yesterday, both the governor and lieutenant governor expressed their pride in the measure.
3: I don't know, Susan, but I think if we look back in 25 years, I think this will be the thing we're proudest of.
1: Absolutely. Yeah.
2: This year's investment, combined with last year's initial investment of $300 million, positions Connecticut as a national leader in developing sustainable solutions that support children, families, and educators. The man acquitted of murdering James McGrath is fighting new, lesser charges. Lawyers for Rowell Valley say that new charges should be dismissed after a 12-person jury found him not guilty of murder and manslaughter in the stabbing of McGrath. He was also found not guilty of assault and three other stabbings, which all happened outside a house party in Shelton in 2022.
15: He's being tried on lesser included, so there's charges that, such as manslaughter, which is an unintentional killing. But if it's related to the same facts, then you're being put in jeopardy. You're being put in risk of jail time on the same, essentially the same charges.
2: Prosecutors have since filed amended information charging Valley with one count of reckless manslaughter and reckless assault.
1: 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That's Courtesy Carpet, Route 111 in Monroe. We are going to be right back. Starting tomorrow is the annual torch run. What it's all about and how it all goes back to Special Olympics Connecticut. We're going to talk to the president and CEO of Special Olympics, Mike Mason, after this.
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6: Delays on the Connecticut Turnpike southbound ahead as you head through West Haven. Also a busy ride in Bridgeport. Very slow to Westport to Norwalk. A lot of volume in Stamford now, building volume. Southbound on the Merritt Parkway. Seeing delays from Trumbull right into Norwalk and approaching the New Canaan Rest Area. And Sonia in Shelton, southbound of Route 8. Is a busy spot there. Fairfield County traffic every 10 minutes on WICC.
7: Today will be sunny and warmer with a high in the upper 70s. Partly cloudy overnight with a low in the mid-50s. A sunny and warm day tomorrow with a high near 80. I'm meteorologist Paul Piorek on WICC.
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21: 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The Voice of Connecticut. Back to Melissa in the morning.
1: I honestly think this is one of the coolest sights you will see, and it happens all across the state of Connecticut. The annual torch run this week. Law enforcement officials and Special Olympics athletes will carry the flame of hope across the state and raise awareness and funds for Special Olympics programs. It starts tomorrow. And before that, I wanted to talk to Mike Mason, who is the president and CEO of Special Olympics Connecticut. Hey, Mike, welcome to the show.
22: Good morning, Melissa. Thanks for having me.
1: Are you kidding? I love the torch run. I want to figure out how to be part of the torch run one of these years. I think it's so stellar. I've seen it as a reporter. I've recorded it, obviously, for when I worked in television. And I've had police departments on this show to talk about why they get involved with the torch run. But it is so cool. It honestly is one of the coolest things I think that you guys do every single year. So kudos to you guys.
22: No, it is. It is. And for many, you talk to folks, both our athletes and to the law enforcement folks that are part of it, the 1,800 of them that will run over the next 3 days. It's a life-changing event. It truly is.
1: So when did Connecticut start the torch run?
22: Well, we've been doing the torch run since the 1980s. So it's been a long time. We were one of the first states in the country that adopted it after it started in Kansas.
1: That is so cool. And for people who have never witnessed it or taken part in this, what exactly is the torch run? I mean, it sounds self-explanatory, but talk a little bit about the logistics and what goes on over the next 3 days.
22: Well, our law enforcement officials, you know, federal, state, local, and university and college security are involved in carrying the torch across 13 different routes across Connecticut. There's 13 legs, and so we carry it all across Connecticut. And it's literally the torch, that flame of hope that our athletes, it's a symbol of Special Olympics, and it all culminates in the final leg that brings the flame of hope from across the whole state into Gestile Field and lights the cauldron in our opening ceremonies on Friday night, which is the official start of our summer games.
1: Talk about the relationship, Mike, between law enforcement and Special Olympics, because I think that is something that's really powerful, but I want to understand the link between the two.
22: Well, you have our law enforcement folks across the state that support Special Olympics in so many different ways. So many are unified partners playing sports year round with our athletes, but specifically in the torch run, across every town, they're raising money. So there's town captains in each department, and they do things like tip a cop. So you go to a restaurant, you have dinner, they're waiting on you, you leave them a tip, all the money goes to Special Olympics. They do our penguin plunges. So they jump, you know, in frozen water in the wintertime to raise money for our athletes. They do Over the Edge with us out at Mohegan Sun. They rappel down 34 stories of the Mohegan Sun Sun Tower. So there's so much that they do for us year round. And this year, their goal is to raise over $1 million to support our athletes and their families and the programs that we provide to them.
1: Wow. And again, I'm going to obviously spend some time, Mike, kind of picking your brain and helping people to understand. Because again, on the surface, I think people could tell you what Special Olympics is all about. But I want to talk about some of the programs and the impact it has on people here in our state. And again, Mike Mason, sure, the perfect person to talk to about this because he is the president and CEO of Special Olympics Connecticut. I'm on your website, Mike, and I want to share some of these stats because I think they're powerful. 1986 was the first year Connecticut had its torch run with a few legs covering the campus of the University of Connecticut, up in Storrs. It has now become a statewide event. It now involves over 90 active municipal departments, 18 Department of Correction facilities, more than 1,500 active and retired law enforcement. Why do you think this got so big?
22: Because for our law enforcement officials, they've told us that this is like the greatest thing for them in terms of mental health, to be involved with us, to see the joy that it brings to the athletes, and for them to actually, at a very real level, get to know our athletes. So if you spend the day on Torch Run and you're jumping on and off a truck and running a few miles and resting and running a few miles, and you're going across Connecticut with an athlete that's doing that alongside you, you really get to know that person. And so we, our athletes are part of everything we do. We're very much a unified program. And so we have several athletes who sit on our Torch Run Council, which is our board of directors, volunteer board of directors just for the Torch Run here in Connecticut. And they help to outline all the things that are going to take place throughout the year, not only to raise money, but like the Torch Run that we're going to do over the next 3 days, to safely raise awareness across the state, people that maybe have no idea what Special Olympics is about in the depth of the programs. Like you're saying, most people would never think that Special Olympics is the largest provider of health care for people with intellectual disabilities, and we are.
1: Wow. That is amazing. I don't know if people realize that. I certainly didn't realize that. I mean, I know for Special Olympics, you know, the programs as far as socially and, you know, equality, I think are really incredible, but I didn't realize that about you know, the health aspect. I didn't realize that.
22: So this weekend, so, you know, we're on three locations. We have athletes that are competing in track and field and swimming at Southern. We have soccer and tennis over at Hampden Hall Country Day School. And on Saturday, only Saturday, we have cycling at the Yale West Campus in Orange. But in addition to that, we have our Healthy Athletes Village. And so we provide free health care with the help of hundreds of great medical professionals who donate their time and their equipment. And we're able to, you come to Southern, an athlete goes into the Michael J. Adante Student Center. They go through opening eyes, is one of the eight disciplines we offer. They get a complete eye exam, just like you would get by going to your eye doctor. All the equipment is there that you see in an eye doctor's office. If they need to have their vision corrected, they'll pick out a set of frames just like you and I may do in an ophthalmologist's office, and the glasses are ground and made for them right there at Southern, so that they can go back, do a few more events that day in terms of their competition, come back and pick up their glasses. It's all free of charge to them.
1: That's amazing. Ugh.
22: We do that for audiology, for hearing. Wow. We do that for podiatry, for your feet. We have cardiological screenings. I mean, it's a very very complete analysis of any kind of issues that they have. And then we also offer follow-up care. So you come in, you get a dental exam if you need to have a tooth filled or a crown. We've actually had athletes for free have implants, complete implants done through a group of wonderful dentists across Connecticut that will see our athletes whether they have insurance or not.
1: So I have a brother who's on the spectrum, Mike, and so I'm familiar with Special Olympics, and this was more in the 90s when he was nonverbal. I did not realize the healthcare aspect of it. Has that always been part of Special Olympics Connecticut?
22: No, not back in the 90s. So it is it's not just Connecticut. So it is in our international movement, is the Healthy Athletes disciplines.
1: Wow.
22: And those have been provided now here in Connecticut. This will be, I believe, our 18th year of doing that.
1: That's amazing. And I love learning that aspect of it. I've always loved Special Olympics. I did not realize the healthcare aspect of it. That is life changing. And Mike Mason, again, who is here, the president and CEO of Special Olympics Connecticut, ahead of the annual Torch Run, which is Wednesday through Friday this week. We're going to continue the conversation after a quick break for traffic and weather. Don't go anywhere. 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
6: Stop and go delays in Bridgeport through Fairfield and Westport and Norwalk on 95 southbound. Also volume 9 to exit 7 in Stamford. Busy ride Trumbull through Westport, Norwalk, and also into New Canaan. If you're traveling on the Parkway South, Fairfield County traffic every 10 minutes on WICC.
7: A bright and warmer day on the way under a sunny sky with a high in the upper 70s. Partly cloudy overnight, below in the mid 50s. A sunny and warm day tomorrow with a high near 80. I'm meteorologist Paul Piorek on WICC.
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4: 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Coming up, it's a Tuesday go-round. Will the state's EV owners finally have to pay something to use the roads? We'll, of course, have the latest in the war in the Middle East, top and bottom of every hour. 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
21: 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It's Melissa in the morning.
1: Mike Mason is here, president and CEO of Special Olympics Connecticut. And we are talking about the annual Torch Run, which starts tomorrow. It ends on Friday. Law enforcement officers, Special Olympics athletes will carry the flame of hope across the state of Connecticut. I was looking at the rundown because, Mike, it is amazing, the map, which you can find on the website. I'm going to link it to Mike's podcast. But you've got a lot of route details and everything. I will say, for those of you who are listening right here in Fairfield County, Lower New Haven County, the Valley, that's where a lot of our listening audience is, Mike. Friday is going to be your day. Keep a very close eye out. The three legs there, leg 9A, 9B, and leg 10, you're looking at more of the Wilton Pocket and then the Monroe into New Haven and then lower Fairfield County up to New Haven. That's going to be our day, if you will, and the blue arrows on the map. That's where you're going to see a lot of our law enforcement, taking part in this. And I want to talk about, Mike, before we go back to the Torch Run really quickly, you were just talking about healthcare, probably something that people don't even realize is a huge part of Special Olympics. Talk about some of the programs here in Connecticut, because I know the Torch Run is a huge fundraiser for you guys and what this goes back towards the many athletes, people who are connected to Special Olympics.
22: Well, specifically from the healthcare aspect, you know, a little bit about what we offer this weekend at the games. And so of the over 2,000 athletes and unified partners and coaches, of those athletes, we will see over 500 of them go through the Healthy Athletes Village and receive those type of medical services and then be referred off if needed to for follow-up care, whether it's with an audiologist or with a dentist, et cetera. All of that, they're all volunteers, but all the stuff that we do costs money. So, right, we're at Southern, we take over their campus. There's a cost for doing that. All the materials, all the things that we have to purchase to give out to athletes. It's a very, comprehensive program, and there's costs associated with that. And our officers year round, this is the big public event that they do for us, but year round, we have officers across the state raising funds for us, correction officers, municipal officers, state troopers. And without the state police, we would never be able to do the Torch Run. Melissa, you were looking at that map, and you don't just figure that out on the fly, like where you're going to drive, right, and how this is going to go all across. It's over 400 miles over the next 3 days that they'll run the torch. And so it's quite the logistic challenge to do that. And we could never do that without the support of the state police.
1: Yeah. I mean, and I'm just pulling up something random, Mike, just to give people an idea. So Greenwich, for example, it looks like they're running for just shy of an hour, going close to 4 miles. I'm curious, how long are usually the legs that the law enforcement and the athletes will run typically?
22: Well, some can run a mile. Some will run the whole town. So many departments, they'll run their town. They pass the torch off to the next town. That's how it works logistically. It's passed off like that, town to town to town, as they run the route each leg. But I've met people that in the morning, so tomorrow morning, bright and early, at Whelan Engineering is one of our statewide sponsors for Torch Run, presenting sponsors at Torch Run. They've been doing it. This is their 29th year with us. And so we go to their plant in Chester and people start running there. And most of them are state troopers. And at the tomorrow night, at the end of the day, we have a big Torch Run rally out in Eastern Connecticut at Foxwoods. And I will see some of the officers who started that morning. I will see them 30 plus miles later still running the Torch Run. And
1: wow.
22: And they don't run the whole way, but on and off. And they say, like, oh, I'll run 6 miles. I'll take a break for a half hour. Then I'll run another 8 miles and I take a break. So it's anywhere. It's like Special Olympics, right? We serve all people. And so the same thing with the torch run. As long as you can run a 10-minute mile, you can do the torch run. And some people do it and, you know, do 1 mile and step off, and other people stick with it for the whole day.
1: Yeah, that's amazing. And again, I'm kind of just looking at a quick glance, but like Greenwich to Stamford, you're looking at more than a 5K. It's like 3.85 miles, I believe, is what it's looking like. And all of them kind of look to be about 2.5 to 4 miles to get to one, you know, town line to the next. But it's really impressive. And I encourage people to keep an eye out and to applaud the people running. I mean, talk about even just the civic engagement that people can have if they're not running, but they can obviously, they can give monetary, you know, they can give money, which they should. But the other thing is to really cheer on the people who are doing this, right? I mean, over the next few days, keep an eye out and get involved.
22: And that is, some towns really embrace it, and they'll bring out like the route runs in front of schools, et cetera. And the students will come out and cheer and have signs
1: for
22: torch run and cheering on the athletes. And, you know, our unified sports are so embedded in the schools here in Connecticut. Unified sports started here 34 years ago. And my predecessor, Bo Doherty, was the person, it was his brainchild to bring unified sports, where you have teammates with and without intellectual disabilities competing as equal teammates on a team. And so those schools offer those programs, and because they have that awareness and that sensitivity, they come out to cheer for torch run. And we're in over 300 schools in Connecticut now, from elementary, actually from preschools in our young athletes program, right through high school and the transition programs into our community-based programs.
1: That's amazing. I think that's amazing. And again, I'm going to link the website for people to follow along, certainly learn more and support Special Olympics Connecticut. And Mike Mason, I want to thank you and your entire team for what you do at Special Olympics Connecticut. And thank you for giving us the time here on WICC. I hope it's another great, successful year for you guys in the torch run.
22: Well, Melissa, thank you for the opportunity to get the word out about what we're doing. And really, our staff are amazing people. But all of them will tell you, none of this happens without the volunteers. So if people are looking for something to do as an individual or a family this weekend, come out to Southern Connecticut State University on Wintergreen Avenue, big parking garage there by the pool. Plenty of parking. Come see us and come over a huge volunteer tent, sign up and spend part of your day with us. I guarantee you, you won't be disappointed in the amazing people that you will help and that you will meet.
1: Well, I can't echo that enough, Mike. I think obviously volunteering, donating, being a part of this is something to feel really great about. And when you see how many people are impacted by Special Olympics, by the way, do we know, Mike, how many people use Special Olympics Connecticut?
22: We serve just under 14,000 people in Connecticut.
1: Wow. That's amazing.
22: And we're touching, that's just the tip of the iceberg. It's estimated that the population of people that we could work with are more around 110,000 people.
1: Holy cow. That's extraordinary.
22: So if you know somebody, our arms are open. We're always ready to embrace another athlete and get them in the program.
1: Yeah, absolutely. And again, I'm going to put a link on our website, voiceofct.com, for people to learn more and to get engaged. Thank you so much, Mike Mason, again, for what you do, President and CEO of Special Olympics Connecticut. We're going to be right back. 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
6: Connecticut Turnpike southbound, very heavy in Milford, approaching the Milford Connector exit. There is a two-car crash through that area, and the connector itself is very heavy, so that's why you're finding a backup there in Milford southbound on 95. Further past that, it is a very heavy ride in Bridgeport, Westport, Norwalk, heavy in Stamford. Stop and go from Trumbull through Westport and Norwalk in New Canaan on the Parkway. Fairfield County traffic every 10 minutes on WICC.
7: A bright and warmer day on the way under a sunny sky with a high in the upper 70s. Partly cloudy overnight, below in the mid 50s. A sunny and warm day tomorrow with a high near 80. I'm meteorologist Paul Piorek on WICC.
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20: From ABC News, I'm Sherry Preston. The shaky ceasefire in Iran is holding, but it is shakier following Israel's further movement into Lebanon, which Iran says is a violation. On Monday, President Trump called Israeli Prime Minister Benjamin Netanyahu.
23: Sources describing the call as tense, with President Trump fuming at Netanyahu over the escalation. At one point asking him, "What the expletive are you doing?" and accusing Netanyahu of being ungrateful. The president then writing on social media that Israel and Hezbollah agreed to scale back the fighting, saying the talks are continuing at a rapid pace.
20: ABC's Rachel Scott. Ukraine firing hundreds of drones and missiles into Ukraine's capital overnight. Russia firing them. 17 people killed, more than 100 wounded. It's election day in several states, including California, where reality star Spencer Pratt is among the candidates running for mayor of Los Angeles.
24: I just want people to feel safe.
25: Pratt rose to fame on the early 2000s MTV show The Hills. His campaign has taken aim at incumbent Mayor Karen Bass as she's battled low approval ratings triggered largely by her response to last year's devastating wildfires.
20: ABC's Trevor Ault. The top two vote-getters in the mayor and governor's races will move on to the general election. Unless somebody gets 50%, then they win outright. Newark Mayor Ros Baraka is expected to announce a lawsuit today against the operators of the ICE detention center in the protests in Newark, Delaney Hall. ABC's Phil Tate is there.
26: Now, Newark police, they're front and center, securing the half-mile stretch near Delaney Hall. Mayor Baraka called state police's tactics overly aggressive, announcing Newark police would be taking over. Days ago, state police were brought in by New Jersey Governor Mikey Sherrill in an effort to prevent ICE from escalating violence and to keep the state of affairs in check.
20: Family members are speaking out against conditions inside, calling them abhorrent. Delaney Hall's private operator says that's not true. You're listening to ABC News.
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20: Twin crises, one infrastructure, the other political in a Texas city.
3: Corpus Christi is bordered on two sides by water, but is in a long-term drought and considering a controversial plan to build a desalination plant in its inner harbor. One study finds no risk of environmental harm, but City Councilmember Carolyn Vaughn is skeptical.
5: I'm going to have to be convinced the bay is not going to be harmed.
3: At the same time, Mayor Paulette Guajardo faces a hearing today on her possible removal from office for her handling of tax breaks in a hotel development. Jim Ryan, ABC News.
20: Justice Department says it will abide by a judge's ruling against the $1.8 billion so-called anti-weaponization fund set up as a part of the lawsuit that President Trump dropped against the IRS. Outside Philadelphia, an illegal cockfighting ring has been busted. ABC's John Paul was there as police moved in on the chickens and their owners.
10: It's okay, honey. It's okay.
11: Our cameras are rolling as state and local police, along with the SPCA, raided a warehouse. Inside, police say they interrupted a cockfight in progress.
12: There was food set up, drinks set up.
11: Nicole Wilson is the director of animal law enforcement for the SPCA. She says this was a complex operation involving 25 people from as far away as New York. They say they found 52 live chickens and three that had already died from fighting.
20: Cockfighting is illegal in all 50 states and the District of Columbia. I'm Sherry Preston, ABC News.
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15: This morning, Governor Lamont will hold a bill signing ceremony in Hartford for a bipartisan piece of legislation that enacts protections regarding AI. The bill focuses on youth online safety and social media addiction, sets clear safety standards for powerful AI systems, and prepares Connecticut's workforce for an AI-driven economy. The governor also announced yesterday an additional investment of approximately $320 million into Connecticut's early childhood education endowment. The program functions as a permanent funding source dedicated to strengthening Connecticut's early childhood education system. The general counsel of the Connecticut State Colleges and University Systems being placed on administrative leave, Karen Bufkin, is the latest departure from the organization following an investigation into former interim chancellor John Maduko following sexual harassment complaints made against him. And happening today, the groundbreaking for West Hill High School in Stamford. The project is one of the largest and most advanced public high schools in Connecticut's history. For the Voice of Connecticut, WICC, I'm John Kamal.
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6: Connecticut Turnpike southbound Milford, exit 38, Milford Connector. We've got a two-car crash. The two left lanes are blocked in that area. It's right near the connector. So a very slow ride traveling through that area in Milford, southbound on 95. Once you get through that, it's a very heavy ride in through Bridgeport and Fairfield, Westport, Norwalk. In a slow ride in Stamford on the Turnpike. Parkway 2 is extra heavy in through Trumbull and Fairfield, Westport, Norwalk into the new Canaan Rest area. Fairfield County traffic every 10 minutes on WICC.
7: Today will be sunny and warmer with a high in the upper 70s. Partly cloudy overnight with a low in the mid-50s. A sunny and warm day tomorrow with a high near 80. I'm meteorologist Paul Piorek on WICC.
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1: Just weeks ago, Save the Sound released its latest Long Island Sound Beach report, and they actually have a couple of different reports that come out pretty regularly. This one grades beaches based on water quality data. So joining us back on the show is Bill Lucy, who is the Long Island Sound Keeper for Save the Sound. Bill, welcome back to the show. How are you?
18: Yeah, I'm doing great. Thanks, Melissa.
1: Of course. First of all, I always get this wrong, Bill, because you guys have two main reports you do, and I always mess them up pretty much every single time. Do I have that right, though? This is looking at the water quality of our beaches?
18: Yeah, so we have the Long Island Sound report card, and we have the beach report, and they're both looking at water quality in Long Island Sound.
1: Okay, so what's the difference between the two?
18: So the report card gives a grade based on data that's collected by the buoys that you see out in the middle of Long Island Sound, and also by our vast army of volunteer citizen groups that are fanned out across the whole sound. And they do water quality testing twice a month for 6 months out of the year, and all that data is brought in, and each cove or harbor that's tested gets a grade. So that's the Long Island Sound report card. Now, the beach report takes data that is mandatory for municipalities to collect. So it's called the Safe Beach Act, and they have to, if you have a public beach where people are going swimming, you have to periodically test it to make sure there's no contamination in the water. And so what we've designed is a software product that pulls all that data out where it's stored, which is with the EPA. So all the towns and the state, like Hammond Acid, all those beaches have to take water quality data and then send the results to a centralized database. Now, it takes quite a while for it to get all compiled, so that's why there's a year delay on the grades, but you could see how your beach did the previous year.
1: Okay.
18: By looking at that.
1: So yeah. That's the one that we have, or basically the grades for our beaches.
18: Yeah.
1: Okay. Perfect. What stood out to you, Bill? Any success stories, any key takeaways from this year's report?
18: Yeah. I mean, overall, we're doing a lot better. The amount of nitrogen going into Long Island Sound is decreasing, and that is largely due to the wastewater treatment plants becoming upgraded. Now, we still have issues all the time, and I will highlight something we can do about that in a moment. But there's still some problem areas out there that we're dealing with. The Western Sound is chronically has issues. We have some beaches over on the Long Island Sound side. We've been working with some homeowner associations trying to figure out why the beach in front of their properties is getting bad grades, but the one a couple beaches down is still swimmable.
1: So yeah, how does that happen, yeah. Bill? I was going to ask that question, which is how do you have a beach sometimes get like a grade D or an F, but then, you know, a few miles down the road, a very, it seems like almost connected beach or very close by has a B or an A. How does that happen?
18: It is based on the outfall pipes typically. So we have, and we're in the process, all our Soundkeeper boats are out there mapping every pipe that comes in the Long Island Sound. We hope to finish that this year, next year at the latest. So we'll have all those points where water flowing out from the land in the Long Island Sound is mapped. Now, those are not supposed to be carrying sewage. But a lot of times, like on Long Island, for example, there's a tremendous number of cesspools. And even landowners we spoke

0: range, and we do have some D's in there. But it seems like we're doing a lot better as you get into like Madison and in the northern part of the shoreline of our state.
1: Yeah, I mean, the basic correlation there is the higher density of people, the more chances for contamination you're going to have. So if you start at New York City, you could imagine a sewer break there is going to contaminate a large area very rapidly. And as you head out east, there's fewer and fewer people, so the density goes down. So the amount of sewage that's being handled is less, so it's less prone to breakage. And if you go down to Westchester and Fairfield County, some of those systems are really old. So tree roots grow into them and they break apart. And I will say, you know, most of the wastewater treatment plants are really doing well as far as investing money and trying to increase their treatment capacity. So we're getting there. It just it takes billions of dollars. And we've spent billions of dollars over the last 15, 20 years between New York and Connecticut. And it's really starting to show. I mean, if you look at the amount of hypoxia or low oxygen out in the Sound that killed off a lot of our lobsters mm-hmm. back in the day, that acreage has shrunk.
0: Well, didn't we have a report that came out recently, Bill, that showed we hit a record high of the lobster traps taken out of the Sound? Didn't that just come out recently?
1: Yeah. We're still charging along on that program. I think we talked about that in the past. Yeah, so we have the partnership that was started by Cornell Cooperative mm-hmm. Extension, and mm-hmm. they came up with the methodology for hiring lobster fishermen to drag out the old pots, the ghost pots, we call them. And then the Maritime Aquarium at Norwalk and Project Oceanology on the other side, and us, we've all been doing this now for 3 years, I think. So yeah, we're in the low 20,000s as far as pots removed, and we've got funding for another couple of years. So we're going to keep charging on that.
0: That's awesome. And again, we've got Bill Lucy here from Save the Sound. He is the Long Island Sound keeper, and they just came out with their latest Long Island Sound beach report. So what do we do with this when you especially see that there are some places right here in our own backyard that got C's or even D's? I know there was an article that came out just this week about Seaside Park in Bridgeport. We'll talk about that with Bill coming up in just a couple of minutes after traffic and weather.
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3: Got a multi-car crash southbound in Milford, approaching the Milford Connector exit 38. And multi-car left lanes are knocked out. It's right lane only getting by through that area there in Milford southbound on the turnpike. Very backed up behind that. And then it's a heavy ride through Bridgeport, Westport, Norwalk, Stamford. Parkway is super slow. Trumbull through Fairfield and Westport, and delays as you head into the New Canaan rest area. Fairfield County traffic every 10 minutes on WICC.
4: Today will be sunny and warmer with a high in the upper 70s. Partly cloudy overnight with a low in the mid 50s. A sunny and warm day tomorrow with a high near 80. I'm meteorologist Paul Piorek on WICC.
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0: We are chatting right now with Bill Lucy, the Long Island Soundkeeper for Save the Sound. And again, we're going to link their latest report that just came out weeks ago, the Long Island Sound Beach Report, to his podcast on our website, voiceofct.com. So, Bill, there was actually an article looking at Seaside Park very recently, Hearst Media, talking about how this is one of the city's most attractive features. It is truly a gem. A lot of people very familiar with it, but it got a D. So what does that mean for people? You know, when you go onto the map, which again, I'm going to link that to our website so people can see it. When you see that your beach has a C grade or even a low B or a D, what does that mean for people?

0: going to the beach?
1: Well, if it was me and my family, I would be keeping a close eye on the water testing results. Because you have to remember those grades are an average. So if you have an A and then you have an F 2 weeks later, that gives you a C. So you want to be going to the beach when it's an A or B week from testing. And one thing we did to advance that this year at the legislature is we finally pushed through a commitment from the state to set up alerts for sewage spills. So that's called Sewage Right to Know. And it's a service where people are going to be able to sign up probably by December. Won't be available for this beach season, but you'll be able to have alerts if there's any kind of breakage in the sewage line or any kind of contamination that's been noticed. You'll get an alert so then you can make your own call about whether you want to go to the beach that day.
0: And just to reiterate, because I know I've already gotten a question in just the moments we took a quick break there, but I was looking at the map. And for example, if you live in Milford, okay, if you look at Milford, Walnut Beach has a C+, but I right next to it is Silver Sands. In fact, some people don't even realize that they have entered into Silver Sands or vice versa because they've got kind of a pier that connects the two, or a walking path, I should say.
1: Right.
0: Silver Sands has a B+, but literally feet away, it's a C+ once you cross over to Walnut Beach. So for people who are looking at that wondering, I know you outlined before, Bill, why that might be. And in fact, you might even see it when you cross over from Walnut Beach to Silver Sands or vice versa. You'll actually see some of the pipes that Bill is talking about that could impact it. But would you recommend people, I mean, it probably sounds silly, but would you recommend they stay more on the B+ side versus the C+ side, or does it not really matter? I mean, what's the impact of going in the water, for example? And again, not to call out Milford, because this happens actually a lot. I could give you examples where Southport Beach is a C+, but Berrying Hill Beach is a B. This is literally all up and down, you know, the entire shoreline into Fairfield County where this is happening. So do you recommend people, you know, don't go in the water at a C+ place, for example, versus a B+, or does it not really matter? And what's the impact?
1: I mean, it's up to the individual's risk tolerance. And what I would suggest is go into our website and you could drill down into the data and you could see, are these dry weather events? Are these wet weather events? Because that's a big difference, right? When it rains, there's stuff comes off the landscape and contaminates a lot of areas, especially where it's concentrated coming out of a stormwater pipe. So I wouldn't say don't go necessarily, but I would say do a little bit more research. I tend to go to, you know, cleaner beaches. That's my personal opinion. And it's localized. So there's, you know, where those pipes come out, that's where the contamination's typically coming from. So the closer you are to a stormwater outfall that's providing poor water quality to a beach, the worse the contamination is going to be. So I wouldn't go swimming in front of like those big Milford outfall pipes that you're talking about. There's some big ones over there.
0: Yes, there are. So I know exactly the ones. We walk over them all the time. Yes,
1: I wouldn't go frolicking in front of those. Put 100 yards between you and those.
0: Yeah, that's some good advice. Now, Bill, you did mention before that you could kind of outline some things that we could do to improve these grades. You know, I'm kind of I've always been known to kind of kiss up to the teacher to get a better grade. But what can we do to improve our grades for our beaches?
1: Yeah. So, I mean, one of the reasons we do this is for protecting the public. And that's the same idea with the Sewage Right to Know notifications that soon will be coming to your phone. You could already do that in New York. So those are two things that you can do, is sign up to stay informed and look at our website. But really what we're trying to do is highlight that, yes, the Sound has gotten cleaner, but there are still lots of projects to do. There's still a lot of work in the watersheds and the sewer sheds to get this water to the quality that we should be demanding as a society. So you take this information and go to your local town council meetings and say, hey, how come we're getting these terrible grades? We need to start investing more. We need to work on the wastewater treatment plant system or the cesspool systems or the septic systems, whatever's going on, whatever's causing the contamination. And some of them are really hard, like Milford. There's been a lot of work up there. We've done a bunch of testing over the years. We had some kayakers that were thinking it was maybe coming from boats dumping their bilge. Then there was this chronic bad contamination coming out of there, and the Connecticut Department of Energy and Environmental Protection really chased it down to about a square block. So you may just have one bad actor with an illegal hookup in the stormwater system. So you need to find them. And one of the other things you can do is work with local watershed groups. So Friends of the Farm River, for example, worked with us, and they were able to get the DNA from the fecal contamination, and it was dogs. And what they found was there was a couple of garbage cans that were designed for, you know, the doggy bags, and people were walking their dogs, and they weren't covered. So people were throwing their dog poop in the bag, and then it would rain and make this big dog poop manure tea. And then in order to get rid of it, the workers had to dump it over to be able to lift it up because it was too heavy. And all that was sluicing into the river. Mm. And because of the DNA testing, we were able to track that down and change the policies. And now they don't have that problem anymore. So DNA testing, source tracking is a really big tool. We need to do that. Like, for example, we've had problems over the years with West Haven, but their mayor is really good with working with us. And we met with the health department in the past, and we're going to work on, with them on doing DNA work to try and figure out, is this just goose poop coming out? Is it dog? Is it human? So each of the, once you have that answer, then you can decide what the solution should be.
0: Yeah, it's caring and engaging and then trying to find solutions, certainly. And I want to let you know at home that I'm going to link the beach report and more information about Save the Sound on our website, voiceofct.com. And Bill Lucey, I always appreciate you giving us the time here on WICC. It means an awful lot. And certainly keep us posted on how our grades are going forward. Thank you so much.
1: Absolutely. Anytime. Thank you.
0: Appreciate you. Bill Lucey again, who is the Long Island Soundkeeper for Save the Sound right here on WICC. We're going to be right back.
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3: Heavy ride southbound on the Connecticut Turnpike as you make your way towards exit 38. That's the Milford Connector. There's a multi-car crash that is blocking the left lanes. Only the right lane is getting by through that area. And you're going to find it really slow behind that, too. So there's that problem. Further south on the turnpike, very heavy ride between Bridgeport and Fairfield, Westport, Norwalk. Lots of volume in Stamford this morning. And then on the parkway, too, we're seeing delays coming through Stratford into Trumbull, Fairfield, Westport, New Canaan. And a slow ride, too, on the 25A connector, Lindley Street to the merge of 95. Fairfield County traffic every 10 minutes on WICC.
4: A bright, warmer day on the way under a sunny sky with a high in the upper 70s. Partly cloudy overnight, below in the mid-50s. A sunny and warm day tomorrow with a high near 80. I'm meteorologist Paul Piorek on WICC.
0: Can I tell you something that has become my new obsession at our house here in Milford? 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
10: This morning, Governor Lamont will hold a bill signing ceremony in Hartford to commemorate the ratification of a multi-pronged bipartisan piece of legislation that enacts protections regarding AI. The new law places restrictions on social media platforms and AI-powered services used by minors, including safeguards against harmful algorithms, sexually explicit AI chatbot interactions, and addictive platform features. The measure also requires greater transparency when artificial intelligence is used in employment decisions and creates new oversight and consumer protection standards for AI developers. Supporters say the law balances innovation with public safety, particularly for children and teens, while positioning Connecticut as a national leader in responsible AI regulation. Most provisions will take effect in phases beginning later this year and continuing through 2028. Staying in technology, state law enforcement officials are warning parents about a dangerous online network known as 764, a group linked to child exploitation, extortion, and other violent crimes targeting teenagers. Authorities say members of the group use social media, gaming platforms such as Roblox, and messaging apps to befriend vulnerable young people before coercing them into sharing explicit content or engaging in harmful acts, which are then used as leverage for further manipulation.
11: They try to meet kids where they're at. So they act like them, they engage in activity with them online, so they kind of build that subtle bond with them.
10: The FBI and state law enforcement agencies report a growing number of cases across Connecticut and New England, prompting renewed calls for parents to closely monitor their child's online activity, maintain open communication about internet safety, and watch for warning signs of exploitation. Officials emphasize that anyone who suspects a child may be a victim should contact law enforcement immediately. The state announced an additional investment of approximately $320 million into Connecticut's Early Childhood Education Endowment. The program functions as a permanent funding source dedicated to strengthening Connecticut's early childhood education system. At a press conference yesterday, both the governor and lieutenant governor expressed their pride in the measure.
12: I don't know, Susan, but I think if we look back in 25 years, I think this will be the thing we're proudest of.
13: Absolutely.
10: This year's investment, combined with last year's initial investment of $300 million, positions Connecticut as a national leader in developing sustainable solutions that support children, families, and educators. The man acquitted of murdering James McGrath is fighting new, lesser charges. Lawyers for Rowell Valley say that new charges should be dismissed after a 12-person jury found him not guilty of murder and manslaughter in the stabbing of McGrath. He was also found not guilty of assault and three other stabbings, which all happened outside a house party in Shelton in 2022.
14: He's being tried on lesser included. So there's charges that such as manslaughter, which is an unintentional killing. But if it's related to the same facts, then you're being put in jeopardy. You're being put in risk of jail time on the same, essentially the same charges.
10: Prosecutors have since filed amended information charging Valley with one count of reckless manslaughter and reckless assault. A federal judge must determine the future of the new cases within 90 days. The general counsel of the Connecticut State Colleges and University System is being placed on administrative leave. Karen Bufkin is the latest departure of the organization following an investigation into former interim chancellor John Maduko. Maduko resigned in April following a sexual harassment complaint made against him. The employee also claims that Board of Regents Chair Marty Guay told her that he once fired a woman who filed a sexual harassment complaint. The complaint alleges Bufkin was told about the conversation with Guay, but didn't take any action to address it. And happening today, the groundbreaking for West Hill High School in Stamford. The project is one of the largest and most advanced public high schools in Connecticut's history. The new building is designed for more than 2,400 students and is expected to include nearly 100 classrooms spanning general education, science, special education, and specialized learning spaces tied to West Hill's career pathway programs. For the Voice of Connecticut, WICC, I'm John Kamal.
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3: Very heavy backup southbound on the Connecticut Turnpike. There's a multi-car crash around the Milford Connector exit 38. And we're backed up from exit 40 Woodmont Road right to the accident scene. It's got the two left lanes out, and you're getting by on the right shoulder. That's it through that area in Milford. Once you get through there, it's a very slow ride. In Bridgeport, Westport to Norwalk, heavy in Stamford. Delays continue to build in Trumbull southbound on the parkway. And then as you make your way between Fairfield and Westport, slow ride there. Norwalk right into Long Ridge Road in Stamford, too, a slow ride in that part of the parkway. Fairfield County traffic every 10 minutes on WICC.
4: Today will be sunny and warmer with a high in the upper 70s. Partly cloudy overnight with a low in the mid-50s. A sunny and warm day tomorrow with a high near 80. I'm meteorologist Paul Piorek on WICC.
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2: Melissa in the Morning chats with career strategist and workplace expert Julie Bauke. It's Julie on the Job, now on the Voice of Connecticut, WICC 600 and 95.9.
0: Guys, this one is for you. Julie Bauke came across a pretty interesting article in the Wall Street Journal. More dads are scaling back at the office for the kiddos and for housework. Look at you, Julie Bauke. Look at you.
16: Wow.
0: Look at you. What do you think about this? I'm not that surprised, though. I'm not.
16: No, I think if you looked at generational numbers, I think the amount of fathers that are actually doing this are concentrated in the younger generations.
0: And yeah.
16: So, yeah. So these are not, because I can hear a lot of women right now listening to us going, how about me? How about in my house? Why can't that happen for me? Several years ago, I'm going to say 5 years ago, I spoke to a bunch of young people who were up and comers at their company, who were on the, you know, highly promotable list. And the vast, and I mean vast majority of the men said, I'd rather be a better partner and a better father than to put all my eggs in my career basket. And they were actively doing that. And I thought, this is so refreshing. And so those folks are in this number. And I think we see when in older generations, a lot of times dads, they gave everything to work and nothing at home. And the kids suffered because of that. And so now those kids have grown up and many of them men are saying, I'm not going to do that.
0: Mm.
16: And so they're and we already know the younger generations are the ones who say, I'm climbing the corporate ladder is not necessarily my goal. I want a more balanced and rounded life. I want to have time to relax and give to my community and those things too, which is a very different perspective than the older generations of men. And so I'm not surprised that they're saying, you know, I don't want to grow up and have my kids. I don't want my kids to grow up and not know me. Like maybe I didn't know my dad. And so that's part of it. But there's also a lot of other things as well.
0: Yeah. I mean, so there's, it's interesting. As I was reading through this, I agree with you. I think, you know, first of all, you got to address the elephant in the room. COVID-19, I think, put a lot of things in perspective for people, you know, men and women, you know, can I work from home? Can I do things more remotely or on a hybrid basis? You know, just the fear of COVID-19. I mean, look, I know in our family, we lost, you know, my grandmother died from COVID. I know, you know, a lot of people, you know, really, I think were tested certainly in saying, wait a minute, like, are we valuing family or are we valuing the God Almighty buck? And so I think that was certainly a real turning point for America. But I think you're right, Julie. I think there's a lot of not only younger people who are getting on board with this, but I think just generational breaking of I think archaic ways of looking at things, whether it is, oh, I want the involved father, or even in our household, it's funny, but you know, I mean, I hate to say this, but my husband, one of the things he loves most about me is he's like, I love what you do, Melissa. He's like, I love listening to you do interviews. I love how intelligent you are. Like that is one of the things that he's like, I would not want you to stop. Like if I wanted to stop working, my husband would certainly be supportive of it. We'd figure it out. But it's interesting how much we are also not in that dynamic as much as we used to, where it's like the men make the money and they work and the women stay at home with the children. Like there is kind of this, well, actually, I kind of like having a boss girlfriend or a boss wife or a boss woman for our children to look up to. Like at least in our household, that dynamic is very strong. And I think a lot of households are really building up women to also work. I think that has changed an awful lot. That mindset has changed a lot, I think.
16: It has. It's still in process. There's certainly
0: totally
16: many people who are trying to yes. drag us back to that.
0: Yes.
16: And that's not going to happen because women are graduating college at a faster pace.
0: Mm-hmm.
16: But one of the things that is also really part of this is when you look at, you know, some of the real reasons behind it, it's also the cost of childcare is such that it makes it really hard for even one, for two careers. And so in a lot of cases, both partners are saying, where can we cut back? How can we flex? I mean, I talk to people all the time who say, she works this type of shift, I do this. You know, we have managed our work life and our schedules so that it minimizes our childcare costs and in some cases takes it off altogether. And so sometimes it's just by need, by necessity. And you're right, because this has really happened since the pandemic.
0: Mm-hmm.
16: And yeah, and the study found that men with degrees and young kids slashed work by 6 hours a week on average and increased childcare and housework by 4 hours a week on average. However, mothers still spend 15 hours a week or more on sort of that unpaid labor. And
0: totally.
16: So it's creaking along. But I do think a lot of that is, I really don't want to, you know, the type of culture that said, you let your wife handle all that and we, you know, you're ours, 16 hours a day or whatever is going by the wayside. There are still cultures out there. And I talk to people, both men and women, who when they interview in a culture like that, where you can tell it's, you know, you're nose to the grindstone and expected to be available 24/7, they voluntarily pull themselves out of that kind of situation or culture before they even get to the offer stage, because they look around and say, what am I, can I or do I want to live like this?
0: Mm.
16: And the answer is increasingly no. And so I think that pendulum that is constantly swinging is finding its place to land and will continue to do so as the younger generations just have a different set of values and priorities. And although we can clutch our pearls and wring our hands and say nobody wants to work, that is way oversimplification of what's going on. It's also not true. It's just they don't want to work like we did. And that's not necessarily
0: a bad
16: wrong.
0: Thing. I'm curious, Julie, and I have to ask this because to your point, I still think we have a long way to go to equality between men and women, despite I do think we've made some strides. I do. I feel it. I feel it in my own household. I feel it in our community. I think it's great. However, do you think on average workplaces are more inclined to say, oh, you want to do kind of more remote work or you want to work hybrid because you want to be more involved with your kids? I love that to dads or to men versus if a woman is saying, I need to be able to leave early because I've got to get my kid to an appointment or I got to get to this. And there's this idea of, oh, well, then you can't manage. Is that dynamic still a thing or no?
16: So when we look at, things like paternity leave. When you look at the companies who offer time off, paternity leave, men are much less likely to take it because there's still this idea that you are less than if you have to help your wife, if you really want to take time off to do this, you're not committed. And so there's a lot of times some unexpressed but very present pressure to not take it if you really care about your career.
0: Right. And okay, so that's still a thing.
16: It is, but you know what's happening is every day, you know, this is an interesting stat. 1 in 4 workers right now are 55 and over in the market, which I thought was fascinating. But as that number changes, as people retire, become disabled, die at the top of the age range, it's filled by Gen X and then Gen Alpha, had a very different idea of what work should look like. That's why I've been saying forever that regardless of how many return to the office full-time orders we get, hybrid is still the future. In fact, in every return to the office mandated environment there is still hybrid going on there. We just don't hear about it. So hybrid's here to stay, flexibility's here to stay, and really that understanding of a full life is really what Gen Z has been pushing for, and we don't have to like it because they're going to be running organizations. And so it's not as boomers, and I'm always saying I'm a boomer, become less relevant and less in the workforce, our influence is going to wane. And that's just the natural order of things at work. I mean, it's not anything to be scared of.
0: But it is something to kind of know is still existing. Yeah. Yeah, I think that's important. Julie, hold on 1 second. We're going to come right back after traffic and weather. We're talking about an article recently highlighting that more men, dads especially, scaling back at the office so they could be with the kids and do more housework. We'll talk about it next.
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3: Very slow ride on the Connecticut Turnpike southbound from about exit 40, Woodmont, right to a multi-vehicle crash at the Milford Connector entrance. That's exit 38. And we've got 2 left lanes blocked. Center lane, right shoulder is getting by right now. Hopefully, we're going to start clearing this up soon. Further past that, it is a slow ride coming out of Westport through Norwalk, heavy volume in Stamford, and delays Trumbull through Westport and Norwalk on the Parkway, along with a heavy ride in New Canaan towards Long Ridge Road in Stamford. Fairfield County traffic every 10 minutes on WICC.
4: A bright and warmer day on the way under a sunny sky with a high in the upper 70s. Partly cloudy overnight, below in the mid-50s. A sunny and warm day tomorrow with a high near 80. I'm meteorologist Paul Piorek on WICC.
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17: Well, hey there. Coming up, it's a Tuesday go-round. Will the state's EV owners finally have to pay something to use the roads? We'll, of course, have the latest in the war in the Middle East, top and bottom of every hour. 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
0: There's a recent article, Wall Street Journal, highlighting that more dads are scaling back at the office for kids and housework. And we're talking with our career strategist, Julie Bauke, about this. Fathers with degrees and young children slashed their time on the job by 6 hours a week and increased their time spent on housework and childcare by more than 4 hours a week, according to an analysis of federal time use data from the think tank American Institute for Boys and Men. I guess my question, Julie, is if you've got a guy listening right now, especially, or even a woman, okay, if you've got somebody working right now and they want to prioritize having the dads more involved or having the dads be able to cut back a little bit, what do you suggest they do? You know, especially if you're in a workplace where maybe it's not even that they don't like it, but maybe they don't recognize that this is a priority. How do you address without kind of putting your job at jeopardy that, hey, I want to take that time off and not feel badly about it, or I want to be able to work with you and stay in this job, but be able to still prioritize my children or my wife's needs? What do you suggest they do?
16: So, first of all, this is not about saying, I want to go from 40 to 35 hours. This might be, you might be already working 50 to 60 hours. So it might be, how do I not overwork? How do I shut everything down an hour sooner? So this isn't about going part-time. It's about taking a look at where and how you're spending your time and figuring out, can I cut back? Can I do things differently? Can I delegate? What can I do without going and talking to my leader and just saying, you know, in other words, how much of this problem is a me problem? I know people like that. It's like one more thing. It's, oh my heavens, working on vacation, blah, blah, blah. Really, and it's not because in some cases the organization expects it. It's because you're on the treadmill trying to hang on to your job because you think it's at risk. Or, you know, and sometimes it is because you've got people around you who aren't doing the work, and so you pick up the slack for them. So I would say the way to start is to start by really taking a look at your work week, maybe for a week. Measure how many hours per day you're really working over 40 plus hours a week. And then saying, can I cut out half an hour here? Can I cut out a half an hour there? What sort of boundaries can I put up for myself? And so I think start with yourself. I mean, I know a lot of, especially some young people, some millennials especially, who are working incredible hours, who in some cases it's just about putting boundaries up for yourself. Start there. And then take a look at the person you report to. What kind of are they a person who has hobbies and things they do outside of work? Or are they a person maybe whose kids have grown? And in that case, you can approach that with a, look, my kids are young. We have two careers going on. I'm very committed to this job. But I wanted to let you know that when it comes to dinner time, when it comes to evening time, my kids have a lot of activities and I really want to be fully present for them. And if you get anything other than, I think that's a great idea, or then I think you just need to, am I working in the right organization or for the right leader? You have one chance to live your life as a young person, to see your kids when they're young. And I know this more than any lately. Do not give it all to an organization that would replace you in a heartbeat if they decided they could live without you. And that's, I can't emphasize that enough. And that's one of those things that we kind of learn late.
0: Mm.
16: Wait a minute. They laid me off. They kept telling me how valuable it was. Then they laid me off.
0: Right.
16: They didn't give me any proof.
0: Well, I do think, I mean, so to that point though, Julie, so the other side of it, right? If you are an employer and maybe you don't realize that there are ways that you could support somebody, you know, that's working for you right now. You know, what do you suggest they do to kind of be more open-minded too? Because, you know, one of the things that we're realizing in the workplace, especially since COVID, is that we're kind of taking a lot of, I'd say, kind of archaic ways of doing business and we're changing them. And we're realizing that, yes, it's a risk and yes, it's kind of scary. You know, change isn't easy for anybody. But what would you suggest an employer to do to be more mindful of this?
16: The first thing you want to do is ask yourself, what example am I setting? So am I that leader who's texting my people or emailing my people at all hours? And what I'm doing, even if I say to them, don't you don't expect you to respond right away. They will, because they may or may not believe you. So what example are you setting? Do you have boundaries? Do they see you living a healthy life outside of work, in other words, or are you always the last one out and the first one, last one offline and the first one online? If you are doing that yourself, stop it. Or at least be really honest with your people and say, look, this is just, my kids are grown, or, you know, I'm living by myself. This is where I'm putting my effort right now. But I understand that you have either a spouse that works and or children at home. I do not expect this from you. So what are your actions saying and what are your words communicating? So start with yourself. And sometimes just say, look, I get it. I expect you to do a great job. I expect you to work hard. We have a lot of goals that we're trying to reach as a team, but I also expect you to set boundaries for yourself. And so if you're one of those, well, I'm sorry, but you know, I'm sorry that your kid has this play tonight, but we've got to get this done. I mean, that is a very, very short-term way to keep your people, because your good people aren't going to put up with that and they're going to leave. So start with yourself, then take a look at the rest of the culture, what your policies are, what you're rewarding, and how can you make it a healthier environment for people to come and stay. And that's what you want, the best people to come and stay because they feel valued. That's the bottom line. And that allowing people to live their whole lives, but still expecting them to hit reasonable goals, is the best way to do that.
0: Well, Julie Bauke, always appreciate that we can kind of dive into, especially these articles that are highlighted at a national level, and then, you know, kind of work through them and give advice. I always appreciate you giving us the time here on WICC. Thank you so much. We'll see what pops up next week when we have you back on the show. Career strategist Julie Bauke right here on WICC. We'll be right back.
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3: Got a heavy ride southbound on the Connecticut Turnpike in Milford, about exit 40 Woodmont Road, right to a multi-vehicle crash at exit 30, right where the Milford connector is. We're still causing delays through that area. Looks like, though, things could be clearing pretty soon as you make your way to that area. It looks like, a matter of fact, as we speak, the crash has been cleared. So there's good news. Just heard it now. Southbound on the Connecticut Turnpike. Earlier crash in Milford has been cleared. Still have delays, though. Stop and go ride through Norwalk and Stamford on the Turnpike. Heavy volume. Trumbull Fairfield into New Canaan on the Parkway southbound. Fairfield County traffic every 10 minutes on WICC.
4: A bright and warmer day on the way under a sunny sky with a high in the upper 70s. Partly cloudy overnight, below in the mid-50s. A sunny and warm day tomorrow with a high near 80. I'm meteorologist Paul Piorek on WICC.
0: I know I'm a bit of an oddball, and I actually enjoy going to the dentist, but for the average person, going to the dentist can feel really scary. 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
5: From ABC News, I'm Sherry Preston. President Trump says the U.S. will have a deal with Iran over the next week. The back and forth continuing after what's being described as a tense phone call between the president and Israeli Prime Minister Benjamin Netanyahu over Israel's continued push further inside Lebanon. ABC senior Washington correspondent Rachel Scott with more.
22: 95 days into this war, and with talks on the brink of collapse, President Trump declaring negotiations are back on track. Complicating the deal, Israel's incursion into Lebanon, advancing deeper in the region to fight Iranian-backed Hezbollah. Iran threatening to call the talks with the U.S. entirely off. The president initially said he couldn't care less, saying the talks started to get very boring. But hours later, he was on the phone with Israeli Prime Minister Benjamin Netanyahu.
5: The president tells ABC he told Netanyahu to halt the operation targeting Hezbollah. In Ukraine's capital city overnight, repeated blasts from Russian drone and missile attacks. ABC's Patrick Reval has more.
23: More than 70 missiles and over 600 drones, mostly targeting Kyiv, but also badly hitting the southern city of Dnipro. Dozens of residential buildings were damaged. There were explosions on the skyline all night.
5: At least 17 were killed. Ukraine has been stepping up its offensive strikes against Russia in recent months. It's election day in several places, including California, where voters are deciding on a governor and an L.A. mayor.
24: In California, there are nonpartisan primaries, or sometimes you might hear them referred to as jungle primaries. And so all of the candidates, regardless of party, appear on the same ballot. And after the primaries are said and done, the top two vote getters, regardless of whether they're both Republicans or both Democrats, they will advance to the general election in November.
5: ABC political director Avery Harper. Six people shot and killed in Muscatine, Iowa, by a man police say was a relative. This is ABC News.
20: 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I've been surfing here since I was a kid. Now, seeing my grandson out on the water, it means everything to me. Watching him and taking in the blue waves, the sea breeze, the blurry horizon.
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5: The Defense Department says it'll appeal a ruling that the Pentagon's ban on transgender service members is unconstitutional.
25: A judge saying the policy is both arbitrary and based upon animus, saying it violates the constitutional right to equal protection of the law. President Trump last year signed an order claiming the sexual identity of transgender service members conflicts with a soldier's commitment to honorable, truthful, and disciplined lifestyle and is harmful to military readiness.
5: ABC's Lana Moise. The ongoing rescue effort in that flooded out cave in Laos is still underway. Five miners did make it out safely with the help of divers, but two still have not been seen in more than a week. ABC's Britt Clinett is in Hong Kong.
26: Rescue divers, they are pushing their way through very tight, very jagged crevices in this race to save two people still trapped in the cave in Laos. It's been 2 weeks since they first entered the cave searching for gold when it was just inundated with flood water. One of the coordinators, they reported hearing knocking sounds, but other divers drivers we've spoken to now say that could be a false alarm.
5: The mayor of Newark, New Jersey, talking to reporters this hour about the ICE detention center and the center of protests over conditions inside. Mayor Roz Baraka calling the state police tactics aggressive. He says Newark police will be taking over security at Delaney Hall. Counterterrorism officials finalizing security for the World Cup. Drone operators who enter restricted airspace could be fined as much as $100,000. Sherry Preston, ABC News.
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8: This morning, Governor Lamont will hold a bill signing ceremony in Hartford for a bipartisan piece of legislation that enacts protections regarding AI. The bill focuses on youth online safety and social media addiction, sets clear safety standards for powerful AI systems, and prepares Connecticut's workforce for an AI-driven economy. The governor also announced yesterday an additional investment of approximately $320 million into Connecticut's early childhood education endowment. The program functions as a permanent funding source dedicated to strengthening Connecticut's early childhood education system. The general counsel of the Connecticut State Colleges and University Systems being placed on administrative leave, Karen Bufkin, is the latest departure from the organization following an investigation into former interim chancellor John Maduko following sexual harassment complaints made against him. And happening today, the groundbreaking for West Hill High School in Stamford. The project is one of the largest and most advanced public high schools in Connecticut's history. For the Voice of Connecticut, WICC, I'm John Kamal.
0: 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We're going to be right back. 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
3: Earlier crash southbound in Milford on the Connecticut Turnpike, around exit 38. That earlier crash has cleared. Still seeing some delays, though, heading through Milford. And then further south, stop and go, Fairfield to Westport to Norwalk, heavy ride in Stamford. And now the heaviest part on the parkway is coming out of Norwalk, heading into New Canaan. Fairfield County traffic every 10 minutes. On WICC.
4: Today will be sunny and warmer with a high in the upper 70s. Partly cloudy overnight with a low in the mid-50s. A sunny and warm day tomorrow with a high near 80. I'm meteorologist Paul Piorek on WICC.
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0: It's no secret. You go to the grocery store, you look at your bill, and you're like, what? How is this real life? Well, if you're trying to feed yourself or even your family in an age of skyrocketing food prices, guess what? There's an app or two for that. Joining us now to talk more about this is ABC News correspondent Jim Ryan. Welcome to the show, Jim. How are you?
6: Hey, Melissa. How you doing? Yeah, I have a friend who tried this out, and here's how it works. These two apps, these are big ones, at least. Too Good To Go is one of them. Flash Food is the other one. And here's how it works. So you download the app, you start shopping, so to speak, at different local outfits like Bagel King of Bridgeport or the Eli Sweet Bakery. It seems as though a lot of bakeries are involved in this thing. You make a purchase through the app of a surprise bag. So you don't know really what you're getting, but you're getting it at a deep, deep discount. There are grocery stores that are involved in this as well. Whole Foods Market is one of those that tie into this. The goal, obviously, is to sell food that otherwise would have gone to waste. About 40% of the food that's bought around the world just isn't eaten. It essentially ends up in a landfill.
0: So I kind of love this because it's doing a dual purpose, right? So it's lowering your grocery bill, but it's also keeping food out of landfills. I love this. How long have these apps been around?
6: Not long. Within the last 5 years, really, they've started to spring up, Melissa. And,
0: really?
6: And there are others out there as well. Some grocers and bakeries and stores have their own systems of doing this. But I was sort of intrigued by this surprise bag option. I have a good friend who purchased one of these bags. He is on a keto diet, right? So he's eating meat and pretty much nothing else. Unfortunately, he bought the bag and it was full of meat. So he handed it off to somebody else and gave it a try later, and it was filled with cheese, which he loves. So yeah, there's the surprise element of this. Discounts 50 to 60%, 70%, some people say.
0: Okay, so Jim Ryan, not to put you on the spot, but this is fun. I love this. This is the part of live radio that I enjoy. So do you have either of these apps? Have you tried them yet?
6: I've done it for professional purposes, not in the past. And I just heard about this the other day. So in order to see what it's all about, yeah, I downloaded the app, and it's fairly simple to do. Making purchases, there's always that risk, you know, that this app is going to be fake, maybe perhaps a scam, and you're giving your credit card information to this thing. But I mean, these are legit. Flash Food and Too Good To Go. These are the two apps.
0: Well, and I think to your point, Jim, to make sure that you are using the correct app or that you're not being scammed. Yeah. Thankfully, you're using a credit card, right? Because one of the worst things we see in scams today is that people will use a third party like a Zelle or a Venmo, or they use gift cards or, even cash. You know, you can't really get that back. But at least with a credit card, if people are worried about that, you can fight that, and probably the credit card will alert you as well. You could shut that down. But Too Good To Go and Flash Food, I have not personally, I just learned about that this morning when I knew you were coming on. I'm like, I've never heard of these before. So,
6: I thought, so I'm going to look at some of the company or the stores, the bakeries that are doing it there in Bridgeport.
0: Yeah.
6: Man, it's quite a long list.
0: Really? That's what I first want to know from, especially because I love that you're such a reporter. You're like, yeah, for professional reasons, I downloaded it. Fantastic. So you said it's easy to use, though. Like, how does it work? So if I go to a grocery store today, Jim, and I'm not on any diets or anything like that. I just want to, eat good food. That's kind of my MO. So I go to the grocery store. Do I just start with using the app? Am I able to use my grocery list at all? Or am I kind of like freeballing it?
6: Well, some of them are, fairly specific. You can ask for specific items, but generally it's kind of a shot in the dark. So you're sitting at home before you can go to the store, you make the purchase and then go to that store and pick up your bag and see what's inside, and hope that it's something you can use. You've never seen the show Chopped?
0: Yes. Oh, God, of course. Oh, yes.
6: Yeah.
0: Absolutely.
6: One of the premises is that you are given a list of items, or you're given this bag of items. You don't know what it is, and you have to make something out of that bag of random items. Some people treat it like that. They challenge themselves, or they challenge their family or friends to come up with a recipe using these random items in a bag that cost about 30% of what they would have paid otherwise.
0: So I kind of love that too, Jim. I don't know about you. And again, we have Jim Ryan here, who's an ABC News correspondent, and we're talking about these two apps. I'm literally in the process of downloading them as we speak, Jim, because I want to see how they work. So Too Good To Go and Flash Food. And again, they've cut these grocery bills by at least 50%. Huge deal. But also, it is keeping food out of landfills. The other thing too, though, Jim, I don't know about you. So my husband is, he's like an unofficial chef. At least I look at him that way. He's fantastic at cooking. He also enjoys it. God bless him. I am not really of that. I'm more of a cleaner, if you will. I'm more of the cleaner in our household. I keep things spick and span, but I'm not much of a, so I don't get creative, if you will. But what I kind of like about this is it also kind of pushes that creativity a little bit, where even if you don't have an idea for dinner, you know, the app can kind of give you different ingredients to your point of Chopped, and you figure something out from there. I kind of love that. Like, somebody else make the decisions for me and then I'll do it. I'll do the work, but somebody else do that heavy lifting, if you will.
6: Sure. Well, and a lot of this stuff, you know, keep in mind that the grocery store, if it's near, Best Buy date or Eat By date, it gets close to that date and the store simply gets rid of it. But some of those dates are really premature. A lot of the items you'll see there that have a Best Buy date, just take a look at it, smell it, you know, and see if it is ready to go. Because in many, many cases, it's just not.

0: easy to use. I have to be honest. At least I'm on the Too Good To Go app right now. I also downloaded Flash Food. I haven't quite opened that one yet. But again, the you brought up something great, Jim. You said that you looked and there's a lot of places that actually use this, even here in Connecticut.
1: Right, yeah, restaurants that have signed on, grocery stores, bakeries, different outfits. By the way, you and I have nothing to do with any of this. You know, we don't get anything out of it.
0: Right.
1: But I think it's just interesting. I think it's a fascinating phenomenon that in an age when inflation is through the roof and people are trying to save money and feed their families, feed themselves, and facing extremely, we heard yesterday about the sky-high price of tomatoes. So if you go on and you're looking at produce, you know, and that's very often how these bags come. The bag will be of a specific category. So it might be produce. It might be meat. It might be bakery items or something frozen. And so choose that category, choose produce, and you may end up with some deeply discounted tomatoes that are perfectly good to eat.
0: Yeah, that's so true. And you know what I also like, Jim, because I'm on both of them now, they allow you to sign up without an account. So if you're kind of nervous about that, you don't have to go through the email and the Apple and all the other things. I did that for both just because time is of the essence and I only have you for a few minutes. But I was able to kind of trial. So for the Flash Food, I was able to trial it and it brings you right to Connecticut. And it actually has a list of the supermarkets in real time. Like Gala Foods supermarkets, cool. Tops Friendly supermarkets. Yeah, so they have them all there, which I think is really cool. And then they'll even tell you if they take an EBT. Then if you go on to the Too Good To Go app, another one where you don't have to set up an account, it's just, again, super user-friendly where it says, you know, why do you want to use this? I want to save money on groceries, let's just say. And then it'll tell you, you know, what time is your preferred pickup for a surprise bag? And I'm like, I'm loving this. I'm into this.
1: Try it?
0: I think it's really neat. Yeah. And I did like a quick search just to see. Here in Connecticut, there are dozens of stores, bakeries, and restaurants, to your point, that use the Too Good To Go app. It seems like that's the bigger app for at least us here in Connecticut. The Flash Food looks like it's more of including the tri-state area, which is fine. We have plenty of people in Lower Fairfield County. But yes, Whole Foods Market's on there as a major partner. Specifically in Fairfield County, I saw Wave Hill Breads in Norwalk. Amor Bakery in Greenwich, Connecticut Coffee and Grill in Wilton, Village Bagels in Fairfield, just to name a few. So a lot of local spots that are using this Too Good To Go app. So it's worth kind of checking out. Thanks, Jim.
1: Sure. And you can see the benefit to those restaurants and bakeries and all those businesses. So instead of throwing something out, they're putting it on this app. They're bringing in customers who might not have come in otherwise, right?
0: So that's so true.
1: They're saving the shrink that they would have lost in this package or this product and getting new customers potentially to the stores, Melissa.
0: Yeah, that's a really good point, too. Jim Ryan, I want to thank you for what you do. Again, ABC News correspondent. And thanks for the heads up on this. I think everybody is probably going to download the app sooner rather than later. Thank you.
1: Sure. Good luck.
0: Yeah, thank you. Happy shopping, my friend. That is Jim Ryan again, ABC News correspondent. And those two apps, if you're interested, Too Good To Go and Flash Food, again, they will cut your grocery bills by at least 50% while at the same time keeping food that's perfectly edible out of landfills. And there are stores like Whole Foods, for example, that do these surprise bags. I will say just from the quick download of the two apps, it does look like we have more stores and options that are working with Too Good To Go. Not so much Flash Food. That one looks like it's more tri-state area, probably New York area. But again, Too Good To Go seems like it's too good to be true. No pun intended.
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3: Looking at volume southbound now on the Connecticut Turnpike heading in through West Haven. Also Westport and Norwalk. Busy ride in Stamford. Slow in Trumbull on the Parkway. Also getting from Fairfield into Westport and through New Canaan right now, too. Busy on the Parkway South. Fairfield County traffic every 10 minutes on WICC.
4: A bright and warmer day on the way under a sunny sky with a high in the upper 70s. Partly cloudy overnight below in the mid-50s. A sunny and warm day tomorrow with a high near 80. I'm meteorologist Paul Piorek on WICC.
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1: I'm Frank Miller for Ron and Sauna. Well, the markets head into today's trading following some modest gains on Monday. Crude oil prices, though, remain in the spotlight a bit as traders wait for the U.S. to endorse a negotiated settlement to end the war with Iran. WTI crude hit $95 a barrel during Monday's trading. Those gains came after Iranian state media reported that Tehran was ending negotiations and had planned to fully block the Strait of Hormuz due to what it called ceasefire violations by the U.S. Meanwhile, speaking on Truth Social, President Trump said that peace talks with Iran were moving at a rapid pace. Investors also getting ready to take in some jobs data. The Labor Department's report on job postings are out today. ADP's monthly hiring survey is set for release tomorrow. And on Thursday, the weekly jobless claims figures are due out. And Carnival Corporation says that millions of Carnival cruise passengers could have had their personal information inadvertently exposed in a recent data breach. The company says the hacker may have made off with names, addresses, phone numbers, and passport numbers.
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5: So in a few minutes, we're going to be checking in with attorney Barry Knott. He is the receiver for Success Village. As you know, Success Village is a sprawling 900-plus unit complex between Bridgeport and Stratford. It's housing over 2,000 people, and it has had quite the roller coaster of a time. That's the nicest way I can put it. So dating back to February, March of 2024, I started hearing from Success Village residents telling me that they had no heat or hot water. They had no heat in the wintertime. They were experiencing no hot water consistently. And so I started to do some digging, started reaching out to the governor, the attorney general, the mayors of both Stratford and Bridgeport, and just anybody I could to find out what in the world is going on here. And that kind of uncovered a whole lot of stuff. There was issues with the board. Again, there's a co-op board that was running the finances for Success Village and really operating this place. And what's interesting is I would consider this an affordable housing complex, essentially. It's not an 830G project, which is a whole different conversation. But this is a place where people can live and work in Fairfield County and be able to affordably live there. That's what Success Village to me is. And so how do you look at seniors who have already put their time in, have already done all the work and just want to be able to live in Fairfield County? How do you look at them and tell them they can't have hot water or heat in the wintertime? How do you look at newborn babies or little children and tell them they can't take a hot bath? I mean, these were the questions that I'm sitting here thinking, how in the world in at the time, 2024, do we have one of the richest counties in the country and there are people who don't have heat and hot water, very basic necessities, right? And as I did more digging, I realized that the co-op board was kind of broken, is the nicest way I can put it. There were a lot of accusations towards, at the time, the president and mismanaging funds and things like that. Ultimately, it led to the summer of 2024, where this went to court and a judge ordered a receiver to take over the finances and to handle the boiler situation and to try and restore heat and hot water to the folks at Success Village. Going into 2025, things got a little bit better as far as the heat and hot water situation. They were a lot better by this past winter, which was our most severe winter we've seen in many, many years. So I was grateful for that. And we've had a really consistent relationship on air with attorney Barry Knott, who again became the receiver. He can't really speak to what's gone on with Ty Bird. As you know, last week we broke the news here on WICC that FBI agents were raiding two of the properties at Success Village. It was confirmed by Ty Bird's attorney that one of those units does belong to Ty Bird. There has not been an arrest made. Just want to make that very clear. But FBI agents went into two of those units, one of the other ones believed to be connected to Ty Bird, and they took a lot of stuff out. Don't know what they took out. Don't know what they were looking for. I can't speak to any of that, nor can Attorney Barry Knott. However, Attorney Knott did tell us in the last year that this was going to be potentially a federal investigation. His office has nothing to do with it, but obviously they have to ask him what he has found financially and everything that could implicate, for example, Ty Bird in the situation. Separate from that, I want to tell you something that happened last night, and I had it confirmed by the City Council President Jeanette Herron. Apparently, there was a unanimous vote to approve. Let me pull this up. There was an effort, I should say, for the city council to refund more than $400,000 in delinquent property tax penalties to Success Village. They unanimously voted to refund it. That's $437,277.30 to be precise. They decided to approve that. I don't know exactly what that's going to mean. I also don't know exactly where we're at financially with Success Village. So I thought it was a good time to have Attorney Barry Knott come back on the show and really give us the very latest. And so we're going to be chatting with him right after traffic, weather, news at the bottom of the hour. Don't go anywhere. That conversation on Success Village and their financial future, it's coming up next here on WICC.
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6: Looking at volume southbound now on the Connecticut Turnpike heading in through West Haven. Also Westport and Norwalk. Busy ride in Stamford. Slow in Trumbull on the Parkway. Also getting from Fairfield into Westport and through New Canaan right now too. Busy on the Parkway South. Fairfield County traffic every 10 minutes on WICC.
7: Today will be sunny and warmer with a high in the upper 70s. Partly cloudy overnight with a low in the mid-50s. A sunny and warm day tomorrow with a high near 80. I'm meteorologist Paul Piorek on WICC.
0: 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James Taylor serenading the Amp in Bridgeport and Post Malone with Jelly Roll coming to Rensselaer Field in Hartford. 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
11: This morning, Governor Lamont will hold a bill signing ceremony in Hartford to commemorate the ratification of a multi-pronged bipartisan piece of legislation that enacts protections regarding AI. The new law places restrictions on social media platforms and AI-powered services used by minors, including safeguards against harmful algorithms, sexually explicit AI chatbot interactions, and addictive platform features. The measure also requires greater transparency when artificial intelligence is used in employment decisions and creates new oversight and consumer protection standards for AI developers. Supporters say the law balances innovation with public safety, particularly for children and teens, while positioning Connecticut as a national leader in responsible AI regulation. Most provisions will take effect in phases, beginning later this year and continuing through 2028. Staying in technology, state law enforcement officials are warning parents about a dangerous online network known as 764, a group linked to child exploitation, extortion, and other violent crimes targeting teenagers. Authorities say members of the group use social media, gaming platforms such as Roblox, and messaging apps to befriend vulnerable young people before coercing them into sharing explicit content or engaging in harmful acts, which are then used as leverage for further manipulation.
12: They try to meet kids where they're at. So they act like them, they engage in activity with them online, so they kind of build that subtle bond with them.
11: The FBI and state law enforcement agencies report a growing number of cases across Connecticut and New England, prompting renewed calls for parents to closely monitor their child's online activity, maintain open communication about internet safety, and watch for warning signs of exploitation. Officials emphasize that anyone who suspects a child may be a victim should contact law enforcement immediately. The state announced an additional investment of approximately $320 million into Connecticut's Early Childhood Education Endowment. The program functions as a permanent funding source dedicated to strengthening Connecticut's early childhood education system. At a press conference yesterday, both the governor and lieutenant governor expressed their pride in the measure.
13: I don't know, Susan, but I think if we look back in 25 years, I think this will be the thing we're proudest of.
5: Absolutely.
11: This year's investment, combined with last year's initial investment of $300 million, positions Connecticut as a national leader in developing sustainable solutions that support children, families, and educators. The man acquitted of murdering James McGrath is fighting new, lesser charges. Lawyers for Rowell Valley say that new charges should be dismissed after a 12-person jury found him not guilty of murder and manslaughter in the stabbing of McGrath. He was also found not guilty of assault and three other stabbings, which all happened outside a house party in Shelton in 2022.
14: He's being tried on lesser included. So there's charges that, such as manslaughter, which is an unintentional killing. But if it's related to the same facts, then you're being put in jeopardy. You're being put in risk of jail time on the same, essentially the same charges.
11: Prosecutors have since filed amended information charging Valley with one count of reckless manslaughter and reckless assault. A federal judge must determine the future of the new cases within 90 days. The general counsel of the Connecticut State Colleges and University System is being placed on administrative leave. Karen Bufkin is the latest departure of the organization following an investigation into former interim chancellor John Maduko. Maduko resigned in April following a sexual harassment complaint made against him. The employee also claims that Board of Regents Chair Marty Guay told her that he once fired a woman who filed a sexual harassment complaint. The complaint alleges Bufkin was told about the conversation with Guay, but didn't take any action to address it. And happening today, the groundbreaking for West Hill High School in Stamford. The project is one of the largest and most advanced public high schools in Connecticut's history. The new building is designed for more than 2,400 students and is expected to include nearly 100 classrooms spanning general education, science, special education, and specialized learning spaces tied to West Hill's career pathway programs. For the Voice of Connecticut, WICC, I'm John Kamal.
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6: Slow going, approaching exit 17, Saugatuck in Westport on the Connecticut Turnpike, also around exit 8 in Stamford, and volume from Fairfield into Westport on the Merritt Parkway. Fairfield County traffic every 10 minutes on WICC.
7: A bright and warmer day on the way under a sunny sky with a high in the upper 70s, partly cloudy overnight below in the mid 50s, a sunny and warm day tomorrow with a high near 80. I'm meteorologist Paul Piorek on WICC.
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5: We wanted to check in with the receiver for Success Village. And again, for those of you not familiar with Success Village, it is a sprawling complex between Bridgeport and Stratford, more than 900 units, housing more than 2,000 people. And attorney Barry Knott has been a dear friend of the show ever since he was put into this role in the fall of 2024, and continues to check on the finances, try to balance the books, if you will, and try to provide what are basic necessities that were not there in the winter and even before 2024, when I learned about this, that they had no heat or hot water, and it led to months of going back and forth, and eventually a judge putting attorney Barry Knott in this place to be the receiver. And so he joins us back on this show for the very latest. Attorney Knott, thank you so much for your time and welcome back. How are you?
18: Hey, Melissa, how you doing?
5: You know, I can't complain, Attorney Knott. I have to say, though, I wanted to talk to you anyways, because I know during the legislative session, you and I touched on this months ago, but there was money put aside for Success Village, which we'll talk about. But it was a surprise to me when I found out that the Bridgeport City Council voted unanimously last night to approve basically taking away or refunding some of the prolonged taxes, property taxes that Success Village was facing, more than $400,000.
18: That's correct, Melissa, as did the Stratford Town Council recently. Under state law, you have to pay interest on property taxes at 18% per year, and it's not waivable. The towns are not allowed to waive the interest. So as a result of efforts by our local legislators, the state of Connecticut passed a bill, a one-time bill, allowing the two municipalities to waive the interest on the outstanding taxes. As a result of that, we got $52,000 back from the town of Stratford in interest on taxes, and over $400,000 back from the city of Bridgeport in interest on taxes, and we're going to get probably another $100,000 back from the city of Bridgeport Water Pollution Control Authority, which is interest on our sewer bills. So in excess of $500,000 will be coming back to Success on expenses that would otherwise have had to have been spent by us, because this interest is not, the towns can't waive the interest. So as a result of efforts by the city council, the town council, and the local state legislators, we were able to pick up this money, and we need it desperately, because we've got outstanding fire and building code violations to the tune of hundreds of thousands of dollars. Coincidentally, it happens to be actually in excess of this money, which we've got to repair. And then we didn't have the money.
5: Yeah. So I need to understand this, Attorney Knott, because when I asked the city council president, what exactly does that mean? Again, they unanimously voted to refund more than $400,000. I believe the amount was $437,277.30, to be exact. And they said in delinquent property tax penalties to Success Village. That's the Bridgeport side. As you mentioned, I had also heard Stratford's council voted to do the same. But how does that work, Attorney Knott? Does that money immediately go back? Something like right now?
18: Actually, I got the Stratford money yesterday.
5: You got the Stratford money yesterday. Wow. Okay.
18: Yeah, I got the Stratford money yesterday.
5: Wow.
18: And I'll be getting the Bridgeport money in due course. The Water Pollution Control Authority money, I may take a credit against future water pollution control bills. I haven't thought that through yet, but I'm either going to get the money back or I'm going to take a credit. It doesn't make any difference.
5: Okay.
18: Because we owe them that kind of money anyway.
5: So then what does that mean? I mean, that's a big deal. So the money is basically ready, effective immediately. But what does that mean for the bills for the Success Village residents? We do know, obviously, they had to foot the bill to some extent because we knew we owed a ton, to put it nicely. So what does this mean? You know, having the refund, excuse me, from both Stratford and Bridgeport, what does that mean? Does that do anything
18: Let me explain that to you.
5: Please.
18: It doesn't do anything going forward.
5: Okay.
18: Because Success is not going to be paying interest on unpaid taxes going forward, because from now on we're going to be paying our taxes, so there won't be any interest. Okay. What this money represents is a refund of money that we paid out of the $6 million loan that we recently got from the State Department of Housing. Because in order to close the Department of Housing loan, the Department of Housing had to have a first mortgage on the property. And because the taxes had been levied against the Success common area, the Department of Housing couldn't get a first mortgage unless we paid off all the taxes. And the taxes included the interest. So, therefore, when I closed that $6 million loan in February, we had to pay off the taxes and the interest. We had no choice. We had to pay the interest off. So this is a refund of interest we paid when we closed the $6 million loan in February.
5: Okay. So layman's terms, this is obviously going to be great towards the loan. But as far as the bills on a monthly basis for Success Village residents, if I'm understanding correctly, this is not going to do anything for them. They're still staying the same.
18: That's right.
5: Okay.
18: Yeah. Going forward, this has no effect.
5: I'm just making sure I've got that.
18: Other than giving us $500,000 to use towards paying for the fire and building code violation repair, which is a big deal.
5: Yeah, a huge deal. I mean, talk a little bit about that. Again, we've got Attorney Barry Knott here, who is the receiver for Success Village. And there's been a lot of moving parts. I want to, just for people who are just tuning in, we are not talking with Attorney Knott, not because he won't, but because it's not really in his jurisdiction to talk about what happened last month, which was there was an FBI raid at Success Village. Two of the units there were looked at. A lot was being taken out. It was confirmed by the attorney representing Ty Bird, who is the ex-president of the co-op board. Follow me with this, that one of those units does belong to Ty Bird. Again, don't know what they were looking for. FBI did confirm with us that they were responding to several warrants, and they were, again, going into these two units. That doesn't really have a lot to do with Attorney Barry Knott. He is solely focused on the finances for Success Village and making sure things are operating properly. So the whatever investigation into Ty Bird doesn't really coincide with Attorney Barry Knott, just making that clear why he's not talking about that. However, we are talking about the financial future, if you will, of Success Village. And so the most recent news is that both city councils in Stratford, town of Stratford and Bridgeport, approved refunding the money in delinquent property tax penalties to Success Village. Where are we sort of at, Attorney Knott, with, I know in the last year, which you've done great in keeping us up to date, the bills did have to go up for Success Village residents. And I think this would be the only question I have that would tie a little bit back to Mr. Bird. Is there in any way a possibility of restitution being paid? I know that everyone's bills had to go up a little, well, actually significantly for them. Is there any kind of a future where there's restitution being paid to offset the costs of what the bills now have become for Success Village residents?
18: Well, restitution is not indicated unless liability is found. And at this stage of the game, there no liability has been found on anybody's part. And I think that'll come out of these investigations that are ongoing with respect to the people that are over there last week serving the search warrant.
5: Okay. So where are they at as far as paying bills right now, Attorney Knott? Because like I said, I know the bills had to go up. And they've been paying them, correct? Have people been good with paying on time and everything?
18: Yeah, the residents are great as far as paying the bills are concerned. They're back where they were when things were good at Success. I mean, we have delinquencies, of course. People have financial problems and they get behind, and we work with them, and you know that's not a problem. So, as far as the financial status of Success is concerned, it's great. All our bills are being paid. The people are paying their rent, with the exception of this fire and building code issue about which I just spoke, for which I need hundreds of thousands of dollars to complete, you know, the obligations to repair. I've also got the issue of the 85-year-old steam pipes, which is a serious problem. I got to figure out what to do about that. But all the bills are being paid. The people are paying us. Things are quite good over there right now.
5: And how are things with heat and hot water?
18: Heat and hot water is being provided well, perfectly. I won't say perfectly. I'll say well, because it's being provided by steam, which is being pushed through 85-year-old pipes, underground pipes, which break constantly. And whenever they break, we got to send guys out, dig up where the repair is needed, fix it. And during the time when those repairs are being made, you know, 6, 8 hours, 4 hours, whatever, the people whose units are being serviced by that particular pipe have problems. But other than that, heat and hot water is no longer a problem, except for the pipes, except for the aged pipes.
5: And remind people, Attorney Barry Knott, when you entered this position in September of 2024, it was quite the uphill battle financially. I can remember vividly, and you obviously remember it much better than I do, but you were tracking down several banks, several accounts, missing money. I mean, talk about what you discovered since September of 2024 and where we're at now in June of 26.
18: Well, I took over on September 24, 2024, and this facility generates $600,000 a month in rent. And when I took over, there was $10,000 in the bank. So I wasn't going too far with $10,000 for resolving a situation where the people had not had heat and hot water for the whole month of for the whole year of 2024. I mean, it was a humanitarian crisis, quite frankly. There was no heat. And I had $10,000. I was able to get $650,000 from the two municipalities involved, Stratford and Bridgeport. I used that to hire HVAC contractors. We were able to find new boilers to bring in from other states. It took 6-8 months to get them on site. In the meantime, we were operating with temporary boilers, which were costing $25,000 a month each to rent. And by November of 2024, about a month and a half after I took over, we did have heat and hot water for these folks, albeit on a very temporary and sporadic basis. So, and then that's when I discovered this whole physical plant over there was built during World War II between 1940 and 1941 and 1945. And the big problem are these underground pipes, which push the steam from the boilers. There were these five gigantic boilers, all of which had been condemned by the state boiler inspector, out to the 97 buildings where the people live. And, you know, you can imagine 85-year-old boilers, steam pipes, what a disaster they are. And they still are. So that's the big problem right now, dealing with these pipes.
5: So, Attorney Knott, how are you feeling now? Again, it's crazy to think, but you're coming up on 2 years in this role. And first of all, could you imagine we'd be in the place we are with Success Village, turning things around? But also, you know, what are some things that you're focused on right now for the 2,000 plus people who call Success Village their home?
18: What I'm focused on right now is getting the building and fire code violations fixed, and resolving this issue regarding the 85-year-old steam pipes, because we're paying between $600,000 and $900,000 a year to pay a contractor to go out and fix these pipes. I mean, on a budget which is about now, it's about $7 million a year. Approximately 10% of our budget is being used to fix these pipes, which is ridiculous. And it's not sustainable. It's a waste of money. So we've got to find a long-term solution to get away from these pipes. And I'm examining options right now, which is my secondary. Actually, it's my primary goal right now is that issue. The other issue is the fire and building code violations, which will take care of themselves now that we have the money back from the two towns.
5: Well, Attorney Barry Knott, again, I want to thank you so much for keeping us in the loop, always being available to WACC. This story matters not just to us, but obviously to the many people who call Success Village home. And honestly, the many people who have been engaged with this story since we picked it up in the winter, the spring of 2024. So thank you so much for having these conversations. Certainly keep us in the loop, and we'll do the same.
18: Take care, Melissa.
5: You too. That's Attorney Barry Knott. Receiver for Success Village, again, right here on WICC. We're going to be right back.
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6: Slow going, approaching exit 17, Saugatuck in Westport on the Connecticut Turnpike. Also around exit 8 in Stamford. In volume from Fairfield into Westport on the Merritt Parkway. Fairfield County traffic every 10 minutes on WICC.
7: Today will be sunny and warmer with a high in the upper 70s. Partly cloudy overnight with a low in the mid-50s. A sunny and warm day tomorrow with a high near 80. I'm meteorologist Paul Piorek on WICC.
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26: It's Melissa in the morning.
5: So you probably heard it in John's news. Don't quote me, though. But they are doing a bill signing ceremony actually in just about 5 minutes. They're going to do a bill signing ceremony on youth online safety as well as artificial intelligence. And we're going to do a deeper dive into this down the road, talking more about this. Again, this is probably one of the first pieces of legislation of its kind in the entire country. I personally don't think it goes far enough, but also I know that there are not a lot of states kind of tackling this because you're sort of waiting from the federal level to see something universal happen. But again, step in the right direction, have to have more controls when it comes to artificial intelligence, much like we did not have when it comes to social media. And I think Connecticut is trying to tackle that. So they're going to sign that bill into law at 10 o'clock this morning. The other thing, though, I wanted to highlight, which I think is interesting, and I'm bummed I didn't talk to Josh Morgan about this or somebody from the Department of Transportation. This is probably something we'll want to dive into as well. So there was the passing of House Bill 5464, and this includes a lot of provisions strengthening Connecticut's distracted driving laws to help save lives. It was a lot of initiatives that came from the DOT, hence why I think it'd be worth talking to the DOT about this and getting more information. AAA, though, put out a statement praising the passing of this bill. They said distracted driving remains a persistent problem on our roadways. No kidding. And crash data shows that the problem encompasses far more than texting and talking on a cell phone. Current law only technically prohibits talking on a handheld cell phone and texting, not behaviors like scrolling or streaming on social media. The new law expands the definition of distracted driving. So know this, when you get in the car, and if you're thinking about doing this or you are a distracted driver, just know you're breaking the law now. Holding a mobile electronic device, regardless of what the driver is doing on the device, huge deal. Because the amount of times people actually are not on the phone, but they are holding it maybe to even look at their MapQuest or, oh, I'm dating myself. I have my new intern here from UConn, and I can already feel that she's like, what is MapQuest? MapQuest is what I used to use back in the day, but you guys have GPS now. So Waze, it was my version of Waze. Yeah. Rhea's like, okay, old lady. So if you are using your phone, and I've done this before because I don't have one of those stands in my car. I just keep my phone in the little cup holder. But sometimes, you know, if I don't have my glasses on, I got to look closer. And so I will pick up the phone and I'll look at it just to see exactly which exit I'm getting off of. Against the law now, this new bill now says that if you are even holding a mobile device, if you're even holding it, doesn't matter if you're talking on it or texting on it, it is against the law. Can't do it. Having a video playing in the rear view or in the view of a driver. This is another one. If you're guilty of doing this, I'm not saying I am, but I've definitely seen multiple people, even people I know personally, do this. If you've got your camera, or I should say your phone, sitting up on the dashboard, or even some cars will have where there's like a little lip where it could go above like where your radio speaker is or whatever. If you're watching something or something is streaming, even if you are not looking at it, because sometimes this is something that I will say I've done before, where if I want to listen to a song, but it's only on YouTube, I will play it, you know, in the car. I don't have a lip, though, that lets me, like, I'm not watching it. I'm just listening to the audio or even a podcast or something like that. If you have something and they see a video streaming on your phone while you're driving, even if you're not caught looking at it, against the law. Can't do that. Failing to maintain a proper lookout while driving. That I want to learn a little bit more about, which is why I think we should do a deeper dive into this. But again, House Bill 5464 tackles a ton of different DOT initiatives that they wanted to pass. It did pass. It's now been signed into law. But the thing I want to focus a lot on is distracted driving, which is kind of related back to a lot of the speed camera conversations we've been having, all of that. So we'll do a deeper dive into that. That just got signed into law this week. AAA praising the move. And so we'll talk more about that as well. In the meantime, going to turn things over to more programming right here on WICC, the Voice of Connecticut. I'm Alyssa Sheketoff. Thank you so much for joining us for our Tuesday edition of the show. If you missed anything, go back and listen to the individual podcast. We talked to the president and CEO of Special Olympics Connecticut ahead of tomorrow's start for the annual torch run. We also talked about the latest Long Island Sound Beach report. What exactly do those grades mean? And career strategist Julie Bauke talking about dads leaving work and going home to be with the kids and housework. All those conversations on voiceofct.com.
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5: From ABC News, I'm Sherry Preston. President Trump has tapped Bill Pulte to be acting director of national intelligence. Pulte is a federal housing finance director and the chair of mortgage giants Fannie Mae and Freddie Mac. He'll keep those jobs and will take over for Tulsi Gabbard, who resigned last month. The polls are now open across the country in many states holding primaries. ABC's Alex Stone has more on the very crowded races in California, one for governor, the other for Los Angeles mayor.
2: The top two vote-getters for both governor of California and mayor of Los Angeles will move on to the general election tonight. Unless one candidate in those races gets 50% of the vote, then they win outright. But that's not likely based on polling. For governor, former Health and Human Services Secretary Javier Becerra is leading polling here. The question is, who will be in second place and continue on to November? Republican Fox News host Steve Hilton or Democratic activist Tom Steyer? And for mayor of L.A., Karen Bass is in the political fight for her life against one-time ally Nithya Raman and former reality TV star Spencer Pratt. Alex Stone, ABC News, Los Angeles.
5: Russia bombarding Ukraine overnight. At least 17 people in Kyiv were killed, says ABC's Patrick Reval.
3: We saw Russia launch a very large number of ballistic missiles, which are the most difficult thing for Ukraine to shoot down right now. It's only able really to do so with U.S.-made interceptor missiles, and that is why you are seeing President Zelensky issue again this plea for the U.S. to help with that.
5: The southeastern city of Dnipro was also hit. President Trump says the U.S. will have a deal made with Iran over the next week following a phone call with Israeli Prime Minister Benjamin Netanyahu on Monday that was described as tense. Iran insists Israel's further incursion into Lebanon is a violation of the ceasefire. Secretary of State Marco Rubio on Capitol Hill. He appears for back-to-back congressional hearings, first time since the Iran war began, that he's faced questions. You're listening to ABC News.
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5: President Trump reacting to the Justice Department's promise to abide by a judge's ruling blocking the $1.8 billion so-called anti-weaponization fund. ABC's Jonathan Carl.
10: The president, I called him up about this, asked him what he was going to do about it. He told me he's going to abide by the court's ruling. He said, look, this weaponization fund is a wonderful thing. He told me it's a wonderful thing. But what can you do if a court says it can't happen? And right now a court is saying it can't happen. You know, what can you do? So it's stuck now in the courts.
5: A change in policing at immigration protests outside a privately run ICE detention center in Newark, New Jersey. ABC's Phil Tate is there.
12: Now, Newark police, they're front and center securing the half-mile stretch near Delaney Hall. Mayor Baraka called state police's tactics overly aggressive, announcing Newark police would be taking over. Days ago, state police were brought in by New Jersey Governor Mikey Sherrill in an effort to prevent ICE from escalating violence and to keep the state of affairs in check.
5: Security extraordinarily tight for the World Cup, including for those who want to see the games from the sky.
13: Drone operators who enter restricted airspace could be fined $100,000, as nearly a dozen cities across the U.S. host 78 World Cup matches. Officials say immigration agents will be involved in security operations, but their focus will be on counterterrorism, not immigration enforcement.
5: That's ABC's Hannah Batah. I'm Sherry Preston, ABC News.
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26: 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Weather update.
7: A sunny sky this afternoon with a high in the upper 70s. Partly cloudy overnight in the mid-50s. A sunny and warm day tomorrow with a high near 80. I'm meteorologist Paul Piorek on WICC.
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14: This morning, Governor Lamont will hold a bill signing ceremony in Hartford to commemorate the ratification of a multi-pronged bipartisan piece of legislation that enacts protections regarding AI. The new law places restrictions on social media platforms and AI-powered services used by minors, including safeguards against harmful algorithms, sexually explicit AI chatbot interactions, and addictive platform features. The measure also requires greater transparency when artificial intelligence is used in employment decisions and creates new oversight and consumer protection standards for AI developers. Supporters say the law balances innovation with public safety, particularly for children and teens, while positioning Connecticut as a national leader in responsible AI regulation. Most provisions will take effect in phases beginning later this year and continuing through 2028. Staying in technology, state law enforcement officials are warning parents about a dangerous online network known as 764, a group linked to child exploitation, extortion, and other violent crimes targeting teenagers. Authorities say members of the group use social media, gaming platforms such as Roblox, and messaging apps to befriend vulnerable young people before coercing them into sharing explicit content or engaging in harmful acts, which are then used as leverage for further manipulation.
15: They try to meet kids where they're at. So they act like them, they engage in activity with them online, so they kind of build that subtle bond with them.
14: The FBI and state law enforcement agencies report a growing number of cases across Connecticut and New England, prompting renewed calls for parents to closely monitor their child's online activity, maintain open communication about internet safety, and watch for warning signs of exploitation. Officials emphasize that anyone who suspects a child may be a victim should contact law enforcement immediately. The state announced an additional investment of approximately $320 million into Connecticut's Early Childhood Education Endowment. The program functions as a permanent funding source dedicated to strengthening Connecticut's early childhood education system. At a press conference yesterday, both the governor and lieutenant governor expressed their pride in the measure.
16: I don't know, Susan, but I think if we look back in 25 years, I think this will be the thing we're proudest of.
5: Absolutely. Yeah.
14: This year's investment, combined with last year's initial investment of $300 million, positions Connecticut as a national leader in developing sustainable solutions that support children, families, and educators. The man acquitted of murdering James McGrath is fighting new, lesser charges. Lawyers for Rowell Valley say that new charges should be dismissed after a 12-person jury found him not guilty of murder and manslaughter in the stabbing of McGrath. He was also found not guilty of assault and three other stabbings, which all happened outside a house party in Shelton in 2022.
17: He's being tried on lesser included. So there's charges that, such as manslaughter, which is an unintentional killing. But if it's related to the same facts, then you're being put in jeopardy. You're being put in risk of jail time on the same, essentially the same charges.
14: Prosecutors have since filed amended information charging Valley with one count of reckless manslaughter and reckless assault. A federal judge must determine the future of the new cases within 90 days. The general counsel of the Connecticut State Colleges and Universities system is being placed on administrative leave. Karen Bufkin is the latest departure of the organization following an investigation into former interim chancellor John Maduko. Maduko resigned in April following a sexual harassment complaint made against him. The employee also claims that Board of Regents Chair Marty Guay told her that he once fired a woman who filed a sexual harassment complaint. The complaint alleges Bufkin was told about the conversation with Guay, but didn't take any action to address it. And happening today, the groundbreaking for West Hill High School in Stamford. The project is one of the largest and most advanced public high schools in Connecticut's history. The new building is designed for more than 2,400 students and is expected to include nearly 100 classrooms spanning general education, science, special education, and specialized learning spaces tied to West Hill's career pathway programs. For the Voice of Connecticut, WICC, I'm John Kamal.
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18: So COPD has two components, and both are related to smoking and air pollution and environmental exposure. If it affects the lung units, what we call alveoli, then that's what we call emphysema. And this is in our effort at Northwell regarding the COPD initiative to start screening them for COPD because, yes, it's true. We're not diagnosing most of the patients that have COPD.
8: The Doctor Is In with Lisa Wexler, featuring prominent doctors from Northwell Health.
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22: From ABC News, I'm Michelle Franzen. Another snag between the U.S. and Iran to end the war and reopen the Strait of Hormuz. Iranian media signaling they're cutting off talks for now due to Israel's continued strikes in Lebanon, calling it a violation of the ceasefire agreement. ABC's Tom Sufi Burich has more.
23: This is coming from Tasnim. That is a news agency affiliated with Iran's Islamic Revolutionary Guard Corps, the military in Iran, effectively, a very powerful force. They have their tentacles right through the Iranian state. So it is significant that they're putting this messaging out. Does it mean that talks have completely collapsed? I don't think we can quite say that right now. I think it definitely reflects the fact that Iran believes that it has cards to play in these negotiations.
22: In Maine, there's new trouble for Graham Plattner, the Democratic Senate candidate. He's fighting new claims about his personal conduct. The Wall Street Journal and New York Times reporting Plattner's wife, Amy Gertner, disclosed to his campaign that her husband reportedly exchanged sexually explicit messages with as many as a dozen women. ABC's Jay O'Brien has reaction.
27: At a campaign event last night, Plattner responding.
28: These people are going to try to make this race about anything but what it's supposed to be about, which is policy. They never want to talk about policy. Amy and I have a very loving and very happy marriage.
27: The candidate's wife reportedly finding the messages in the spring of 2025 before Plattner's candidacy and later notifying the campaign out of concern it could hurt Plattner's high-stakes race.
22: Brazil says it's monitoring two people for potential Ebola symptoms, and so far they have not tested positive. The Ebola outbreak, health officials say that there are no suspected or confirmed Ebola cases outside Central Africa. Anthropic announcing it has confidentially filed an S-1 with the SEC, taking the first step to become a publicly traded company and beating OpenAI in its filing. That move puts details about Anthropic's finances under private preview for now. 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
26: 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It's Up Close with John Kamal, taking a deeper look at a local story making news.
16: I know, Susan, but I think if we look back in 25 years, I think this will be the thing we're proudest of.
5: Absolutely. Yeah.
14: Governor Ned Lamont has announced an additional $320 million investment in Connecticut's Early Childhood Education Endowment, bringing the state's total commitment to more than $620 million since the fund was created last year. The endowment aims to improve teacher salaries and health benefits, but will also allow Connecticut families to enroll their child in preschool for either a reduced cost or no cost at all. The endowment was first established last year in Public Act 2593 with an initial $300 million invested. Office of Early Childhood Commissioner Elena Trueworthy went into the details at a press conference yesterday.
0: So the idea is that the child care will become no cost or more affordable, so free for those families making $100,000 or less.

0: confidence, curiosity, and being ready to learn.
1: The governor also stressed that this endowment has been made with the future in mind, wanting to reassure parents and teachers that it will continue year after year.
2: Let me tell you, a lot of people said, why don't you just spend the money now and we'll figure out how to pay for it next year if that comes up. And I just looked around the country too many times. You have a recession or something bad happens and politicians, again, are not making promises they can keep. This endowment is a promise that we will keep. You can count upon this.
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4: A sunny sky this afternoon with a high in the upper 70s. Partly cloudy overnight in the mid-50s. A sunny and warm day tomorrow with a high near 80. I'm meteorologist Paul Piorek on WICC.
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5: I honestly think this is one of the coolest sights you will see, and it happens all across the state of Connecticut, the annual torch run this week. Law enforcement officials and Special Olympics athletes will carry the flame of hope across the state and raise awareness and funds for Special Olympics programs. It starts tomorrow. And before that, I wanted to talk to Mike Mason, who is the president and CEO of Special Olympics Connecticut. Hey, Mike, welcome to the show.
6: Good morning, Melissa. Thanks for having me.
5: Are you kidding? I love the torch run. I want to figure out how to be part of the torch run one of these years. I think it's so stellar. I've seen it as a reporter. I've recorded it, obviously, for when I worked in television. And I've had police departments on this show to talk about why they get involved with the torch run. But it is so cool. It honestly is one of the coolest things I think that you guys do every single year. So kudos to you guys.
6: No, it is. And for many, you talk to folks, both our athletes and to the law enforcement folks that are part of it, the 1,800 of them that will run over the next 3 days. It's a life-changing event. It truly is.
5: So when did Connecticut start the torch run?
6: Well, we've been doing the torch run since the 1980s, so it's been a long time. We were one of the first states in the country that adopted it after it started in Kansas.
5: That is so cool. And for people who have never witnessed it or taken part in this, what exactly is the torch run? I mean, it sounds self-explanatory, but talk a little bit about the logistics and what goes on over the next 3 days.
6: Well, our law enforcement officials, you know, federal, state, local, and university and college security are involved in carrying the torch across 13 different routes across Connecticut. There's 13 legs, and so we carry it all across Connecticut. And it's literally the torch, that flame of hope that our athletes, it's a symbol of Special Olympics, and it all culminates in the final leg that brings the flame of hope from across the whole state into Gestile Field and lights the cauldron in our opening ceremonies on Friday night, which is the official start of our summer games.
5: Talk about the relationship, Mike, between law enforcement and Special Olympics, because I think that is something that's really powerful, but I want to understand the link between the two.
6: Well, you have our law enforcement folks across the state that support Special Olympics in so many different ways. So many are unified partners playing sports year-round with our athletes. But specifically in the torch run, across every town, they're raising money. So there's town captains in each department, and they do things like tip a cop. So you go to a restaurant, you have dinner, they're waiting on you, you leave them a tip, all the money goes to Special Olympics. They do our penguin plunges, so they jump, you know, in frozen water in the wintertime to raise money for our athletes. They do Over the Edge with us out at Mohegan Sun. They rappel down 34 stories of the Mohegan Sun Sun Tower. So there's so much that they do for us year-round. And this year, their goal is to raise over $1 million to support our athletes and their families and the programs that we provide to them.
5: Wow. And again, I'm going to obviously spend some time, Mike, kind of picking your brain and helping people to understand. Because again, on the surface, I think people could tell you what Special Olympics is all about. But I want to talk about some of the programs and the impact it has on people here in our state. And again, Mike Mason, sure. The perfect person to talk.

0: talk to about this because he is the president and CEO of Special Olympics Connecticut. I'm on your website, Mike, and I want to share some of these stats because I think they're powerful. 1986 was the first year Connecticut had its torch run with a few legs covering the campus of the University of Connecticut, up in Storrs. It has now become a statewide event. It now involves over 90 active municipal departments, 18 Department of Correction facilities, more than 1,500 active and retired law enforcement. Why do you think this got so big?
1: Because for our law enforcement officials, they've told us that this is like the greatest thing for them in terms of mental health, to be involved with us, to see the joy that it brings to the athletes, and for them to actually, at a very real level, get to know our athletes. So if you spend the day on torch run and you're jumping on and off a truck and running a few miles and resting and running a few miles, and you're going across Connecticut with an athlete that's doing that alongside you, you really get to know that person. And so our athletes are part of everything we do. We're very much a unified program. And so we have several athletes who sit on our torch run council, which is our board of directors, volunteer board of directors just for the torch run here in Connecticut. And they help to outline all the things that are going to take place throughout the year, not only to raise money, but like the torch run that we're going to do over the next 3 days, to safely raise awareness across the state, people that maybe have no idea what Special Olympics is about in the depth of the programs. Like you're saying, most people would never think that Special Olympics is the largest provider of health care for people with intellectual disabilities, and we are.
0: Wow. That is amazing. I don't know if people realize that. I certainly didn't realize that. I mean, I know for Special Olympics, you know, the programs as far as socially and, you know, equality, I think are really incredible, but I didn't realize that about, you know, the health aspect. I didn't realize that.
1: So this weekend, so, you know, we're on three locations. We have athletes that are competing in track and field and swimming at Southern. We have soccer and tennis over at Hampden Hall Country Day School. And on Saturday, only Saturday, we have cycling at the Yale West Campus in Orange. But in addition to that, we have our Healthy Athletes Village. And so we provide free health care with the help of hundreds of great medical professionals who donate their time and their equipment. And we're able to, you come to Southern, an athlete goes into the Michael J. Adante Student Center. They go through opening eyes, is one of the eight disciplines we offer. They get a complete eye exam, just like you would get by going to your eye doctor. All the equipment is there that you see in an eye doctor's office. If they need to have their vision corrected, they'll pick out a set of frames, just like you and I may do in an ophthalmologist's office. And the glasses are ground and made for them right there at Southern, so that they can go back, do a few more events that day in terms of their competition, come back and pick up their glasses. It's all free of charge to them.
0: That's amazing. That's amazing. Ugh.
1: We do that for audiology, for hearing. Wow. We do that for podiatry, for your feet. We have cardiological screenings. I mean, it's a very, very complete analysis of any kind of issues that they have. And then we also offer follow-up care. So you come in, you get a dental exam if you need to have a tooth filled or a crown. We've actually had athletes for free have implants, complete implants done through a group of wonderful dentists across Connecticut that will see our athletes, whether they have insurance or not.
0: So I have a brother who's on the spectrum, Mike, and so I'm familiar with Special Olympics, and this was more in the 90s when he was nonverbal. I did not realize the healthcare aspect of it. Has that always been part of Special Olympics Connecticut?
1: No, not back in the 90s. So it is it's not just Connecticut. So it is in our international movement, is the Healthy Athletes disciplines.
0: Wow.
1: And those have been provided now here in Connecticut. This will be, I believe, our 18th year of doing that.
0: That's amazing. And I love learning that aspect of it. I've always loved Special Olympics. I did not realize the healthcare aspect of it. That is life changing. Don't go anywhere. In the next hour of The Download, we're going to continue chatting with Mike, again, president and CEO of Special Olympics Connecticut. Let's talk more about the programs that Special Olympics will offer to tens of thousands of people in our state. Plus, more on the Torch Run. If you're not running or you're not donating, how you can be an active member cheering on the many runners starting tomorrow through Friday. We'll discuss that coming up in the next hour of The Download.
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3: A sunny sky this afternoon with a high in the upper 70s. Partly cloudy overnight in the mid-50s. A sunny and warm day tomorrow with a high near 80. I'm meteorologist Paul Piorek on WICC.
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10: A new survey showing the state of remote work and the impact it's having on recent graduates.
11: The New York Fed now says the unemployment rate among recent college graduates in remotable industries like software development is up marginally since the pandemic, about 1%. Meanwhile, for people over the age of 29 in those industries, the jobless rate is actually down slightly. Experts say that indicates employers may be more reluctant to hire younger generations for jobs that can be done remotely. In non-remotable industries like nursing, there's no notable difference between age groups. Mike Dubusky, ABC News.
10: In New England, residents still rattled over that boom created by a meteor this weekend, with most chunks of that fireball sinking in the Atlantic.
12: Doorbell cameras from Montreal to Delaware capture the sound as a space rock about 3 feet across entered the Earth's atmosphere at an estimated 75,000 miles per hour and exploded. The meteor also left a radar signature, and NASA, using those images along with witness accounts, has determined that fragments of the rock lie at the bottom of Cape Cod Bay, north of Hyannis, Massachusetts. Jim Ryan, ABC News.
10: In Hawaii, the Kilauea volcano erupting once again. Lava flows have raised the alert in the region. The U.S. Geological Survey says the plume from the latest eruption reaches 24,000 feet above sea level. I'm Michelle Franz in ABC News.
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3: A sunny sky this afternoon with a high in the upper 70s, partly cloudy overnight in the mid-50s, a sunny and warm day tomorrow with a high near 80. I'm meteorologist Paul Piorek on WICC.
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15: This morning, Governor Lamont will hold a bill signing ceremony in Hartford to commemorate the ratification of a multi-pronged bipartisan piece of legislation that enacts protections regarding AI. The new law places restrictions on social media platforms and AI-powered services used by minors, including safeguards against harmful algorithms, sexually explicit AI chatbot interactions, and addictive platform features. The measure also requires greater transparency when artificial intelligence is used in employment decisions and creates new oversight and consumer protection standards for AI developers. Supporters say the law balances innovation with public safety, particularly for children and teens, while positioning Connecticut as a national leader in responsible AI regulation. Most provisions will take effect in phases beginning later this year and continuing through 2028. Staying in technology, state law enforcement officials are warning parents about a dangerous online network known as 764, a group linked to child exploitation, extortion, and other violent crimes targeting teenagers. Authorities say members of the group use social media, gaming platforms such as Roblox, and messaging apps to befriend vulnerable young people before coercing them into sharing explicit content or engaging in harmful acts, which are then used as leverage for further manipulation.
16: They try to meet kids where they're at. So they act like them, they engage in activity with them online, so they kind of build that subtle bond with them.
15: The FBI and state law enforcement agencies report a growing number of cases across Connecticut and New England, prompting renewed calls for parents to closely monitor their child's online activity, maintain open communication about internet safety, and watch for warning signs of exploitation. Officials emphasize that anyone who suspects a child may be a victim should contact law enforcement immediately. The state announced an additional investment of approximately $320 million into Connecticut's Early Childhood Education Endowment. The program functions as a permanent funding source dedicated to strengthening Connecticut's early childhood education system. At a press conference yesterday, both the governor and lieutenant governor expressed their pride in the measure.
17: I don't know, Susan, but I think if we look back in 25 years, I think this will be the thing we're proudest of.
18: Absolutely.
15: This year's investment, combined with last year's initial investment of $300 million, positions Connecticut as a national leader in developing sustainable solutions that support children, families, and educators. The man acquitted of murdering James McGrath is fighting new, lesser charges. Lawyers for Rowell Valley say that new charges should be dismissed after a 12-person jury found him not guilty of murder and manslaughter in the stabbing of McGrath. He was also found not guilty of assault and three other stabbings, which all happened outside a house party in Shelton in 2022.
19: He's being tried on lesser included, so there's charges that such as manslaughter, which is an unintentional killing. But if it's related to the same facts, then you're being put in jeopardy. You're being put in risk of jail time on the same, essentially the same charges.
15: Prosecutors have since filed amended information charging Valley with one count of reckless manslaughter and reckless assault. A federal judge must determine the future of the new cases within 90 days. The general counsel of the Connecticut State Colleges and Universities system is being placed on administrative leave. Karen Bufkin is the latest departure of the organization following an investigation into former interim chancellor John Maduko. Maduko resigned in April following a sexual harassment complaint made against him. The employee also claims that Board of Regents chair Marty Guay told her that he once fired a woman who filed a sexual harassment complaint. The complaint alleges Bufkin was told about the conversation with Guay, but didn't take any action to address it. And happening today, the groundbreaking for West Hill High School in Stamford. The project is one of the largest and most advanced public high schools in Connecticut's history. The new building is designed for more than 2,400 students and is expected to include nearly 100 classrooms spanning general education, science, special education, and specialized learning spaces tied to West Hill's career pathway programs. For the Voice of Connecticut, WICC, I'm John Kamon.
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11: From ABC News, Tech Trends. The artificial intelligence company Anthropic is beginning the process of going public, filing paperwork with the Securities and Exchange Commission. The SEC still needs to review the company's finances, but if approved, it would set up potentially one of the biggest IPOs of the year. Both OpenAI and SpaceX, which owns XAI, are also expected to go public in the coming months. NVIDIA has pulled the wraps off a new line of computer chips, which it's calling RTX Spark. They'll be used in upcoming laptops from companies including Dell, MSI, Lenovo, and Asus, which are being billed as the first laptops designed from the ground up to run agentic AI. That's a specific type of AI which can carry out tasks like booking a reservation or buying items online. And the New York Fed now says the unemployment rate among recent college graduates in industries friendly to remote work, like software development, is up marginally since the pandemic, about 1%. With Tech Trends, I'm Mike Dabusky. ABC News.
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10: From ABC News, I'm Michelle Franzen. Another snag between the U.S. and Iran to end the war and reopen the Strait of Hormuz. Iranian media signaling they're cutting off talks for now due to Israel's continued strikes in Lebanon, calling it a violation of the ceasefire agreement. ABC's Tom Sufi Burich has more.
0: This is coming from Tasnim. That is a news agency affiliated with Iran's Islamic Revolutionary Guard Corps, the military in Iran, effectively, a very powerful force. They have their tentacles right through the Iranian state. So it is significant that they're putting this messaging out. Does it mean that talks have completely collapsed? I don't think we can quite say that right now. I think it definitely reflects the fact that Iran believes that it has cards to play in these negotiations.
10: In Maine, there's new trouble for Graham Plattner, the Democratic Senate candidate. He's fighting new claims about his personal conduct. The Wall Street Journal and New York Times reporting Plattner's wife, Amy Gertner, disclosed to his campaign that her husband reportedly exchanged sexually explicit messages with as many as a dozen women. ABC's Jay O'Brien has reaction.
1: At a campaign event last night, Plattner responding.
4: These people are going to try to make this race about anything but what it's supposed to be about, which is policy. They never want to talk about policy. Amy and I have a very loving and very happy marriage.
1: The candidate's wife reportedly finding the messages in the spring of 2025 before Plattner's candidacy and later notifying the campaign out of concern it could hurt Plattner's high-stakes race.
10: Brazil says it's monitoring two people for potential Ebola symptoms, and so far they have not tested positive. The Ebola outbreak, health officials say that there are no suspected or confirmed Ebola cases outside Central Africa. Anthropic announcing it has confidentially filed an S-1 with the SEC, taking the first step to become a publicly traded company and beating OpenAI in its filing. That move puts details about Anthropic's finances under private preview for now. 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
2: 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Weather update.
3: A sunny sky this afternoon with a high in the upper 70s. Partly cloudy overnight in the mid-50s. A sunny and warm day tomorrow with a high near 80. I'm meteorologist Paul Piorek on WICC.
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6: It is Mental Health Awareness Month. Actually, I wanted to play you a little bit of a clip first. Well, Sean Scanlon, we don't really have to play that. But the fact is that it is Mental Health Awareness Month, and I'm really delighted that we are going to introduce a monthly interview segment with experts on mental health, thanks to our guest, Mary Dobson, who is the owner, founder of LiftWell Health in Westport, which we're going to hear about. It's a wonderful facility to address mental health issues. And because of her wonderful sponsorship, you're going to get to hear from experts throughout the year on various aspects of mental health, beginning with Mary herself, who began her psychology career and research with the Connecticut Women's Health Project at Yale. And she has co-authored published work on the influence of prenatal depression and attachment. She has been around for about 20 years with lots of levels of care. She cares a lot about eating disorders. She cares a lot about the kinds of ailments and mental health ailments that significantly impair our ability to really enjoy our lives, to maximize our gifts and talents and live happy lives. And LiftWell Health is an integrated health center where it's kind of like one-stop shopping. Mary Dobson is here to tell us all about it. Hi, Mary.
7: Hi, Lisa. Thanks so much for having me.
6: So, Mary, how would you describe your own background and your approach to mental health?
7: You know, it's interesting. I think that you put it very well. I've been in many levels of care, and I've sort of done a little bit of everything in mental health, which is fun. I love mental health, and I'm so happy to be here for Mental Health Awareness Month. I started off in research, as you mentioned, and then from research, I ended up loving talking to people more so than I enjoyed the coding and the extrapolating of data. And so I ended up becoming a licensed marital and family therapist. And from there, I ended up developing I was part of a pilot program at Fairfield University to put LMFTs in schools. And so I became school certified to work in the school system. And that was a special endorsement code that the state created. I was one of the first to have it, if not the first. And then from there, I worked in a lot of different mental health settings. I was very fortunate to work in the schools. I've worked in outpatient settings, and I've run residential treatment centers. In my past life, I was known for bringing a number of residential programs out here from a national brand to Connecticut and overseeing those and developing those. And essentially, when I had my own children, everything really changed for me because I thought to myself, I would never want to have to send my children away for care for many reasons.
6: Okay.
7: And so I became extremely convicted about starting intensive outpatient programs that are aimed to keep children in the home and keep families together
6: while the children are receiving the kind of therapy that can transform them.
7: Exactly. We call it residential caliber care in a home-like environment.
6: In a home-like environment, but you go home and sleep at home at night.
7: That's right.
6: So you're still connected to your family.
7: Exactly. And we've also seen this benefit. So we have programs in Westport. We have an adolescent program. So we treat as young as 10 in our intensive outpatient program. And then we treat up to age 18 for the adolescent program. And then in the adult program, we have young adults, we have college age students, we have 20 somethings, but we also have midlife women and midlife men. And our programs are all genders, But sometimes people forget when they talk about mental health, because there is definitely an influx of mental health issues in adolescence and in the early 20s.
8: Sure.
7: But there are also a lot of people in the midlife mm-hmm. who are dealing with acute mental health mm-hmm. episodes.
8: They used to call them nervous breakdowns.
7: That's right. Depression, anxiety.
8: Totally.
7: We call it disorders of over control. So that's our specialty.
8: Interesting.
7: What we work with. And we've been able to keep a number of moms and dads home with their kids and spare families the trauma of having to lose their mom and dad to a treatment center
8: for a while. Yeah. And of course, a lot of it depends on how sick they are.
7: That's right,
8: Mary. We're chatting with Mary Dobson, because if you're in the throes of a true psychotic episode, then you just may need to stabilize in patient for a few days or a few weeks.
7: That's exactly right. And we partner with many of the area hospitals mm-hmm. To do short-term stabilization and then have patients return to us
8: yes.
7: for what we call PHP or day hospitalization.
8: Yes. And I am so immersed in this world. I mean, I'm there. I was there yesterday. I'll be there today.
7: Yeah.
8: I'm talking about at the inpatient psychiatric hospital of St. Vincent's, mm-hmm. which is now owned by Hartford Health. And just yesterday, I presided over several hearings. One hearing was a woman in her midlife who was having a classic nervous breakdown. She was fully employed. She was actually an LPN, fully employed, but not psychotic, but had broken down.
7: Right.
8: And her family begged for her to come home, so letting her come home because she has home support, Mary, but a lot of people don't. So can you tell us, Mary Dobson, about specifically the kind of mental health issues that LiftWell Health treats?
7: So in our outpatient programs, we often say that we specialize in disorders of overcontrol.
8: What does that mean?
7: And yeah, it's interesting that blanket term has been... These stress disorders or anxiety, mood and anxiety disorders have been called different things over the years. You know, the DSM is constantly being revised.
8: Changed
7: and
8: all the time.
7: Politically correct ways of saying different things.
8: Listen, I have to call people unhoused now instead of homeless.
7: Right.
8: And I don't because I don't get it. And
7: you have
8: so
7: to
8: I won't
7: remember
8: use it.
7: The right words.
8: All the
7: yes,
8: time.
7: Yeah.
8: All the time.
7: So it's with disorders of over control are when we talk about that, we're talking about anxiety, depression, OCD, often trauma, and eating disorders. And so those disorders they tend to be very internalized. Whereas if you think about many behavioral health centers, they're often equipped and set up to treat individuals with externalizing behaviors.
8: Yes.
7: So aggression or hostility, perhaps criminal involvement mm-hmm. or
8: manic
7: episodes, things that you can really see.
8: Yes.
7: Because they impact other people.
8: Yes.
7: Perhaps someone gets a DUI and that then leads them to treatment.
8: Or they're just acting out. They're naked in January on the roof of a
7: right,
8: car.
7: Right. Exactly. Things that are really obvious to the naked eye.
8: Yes.
7: And what I've spent the majority of my career treating are the disorders that are harder to see, because they often present in people who are very high functioning, kind of like the woman you just mentioned, employed, teens and adolescents who are great students. Often they do very well in school. They are often appearing as though they have things together, but below the surface, they're battling.
8: What is hair
7: condition.
8: Pulling? What is hair
7: yeah.
8: pulling?
7: So hair pulling is something that we actually see a fair amount. And essentially, it's a manifestation of an anxiety disorder. So it really is a compulsion that arises from an anxiety disorder. But maladaptive behaviors are things that when someone is feeling stress or anxiety, they use to self-soothe, mm-hmm. but they happen to have a negative consequence. So like, for example, an eating disorder is really just a maladaptive behavior. It's a way of coping with stress, anxiety, sadness, trauma that doesn't work. Because it doesn't actually make you feel better in the long run, but it can provide temporary relief from those symptoms or a distraction.
8: So in some respects, what you're describing is why people end up with substance abuse disorders.
7: Exactly.
8: Because, initially that first high makes them feel good, and then the high becomes the problem.
7: And I'm fascinated by this, Lisa, because I think that we've overcomplicated mental health. And at the end of the day, many of us want to avoid sitting with our own pain, and we will find lots of different ways of addressing that.
8: That's it.
7: Mm-hmm. And it's that simple.
8: It is that simple. Mm-hmm.
7: We often will say, with eating disorders, with any kind of secondary symptoms that can come about as a result of feeling these intense emotions, mm-hmm. whether it be a difficulty connecting with people and loneliness or stress and anxiety.
8: Or as you say, this over control. So this feeling right. like if I can't control it, then my life is spinning out of control and I don't internally know how to handle that.
7: Exactly. And perfectionism can be debilitating, you know, in children, in adults. And so it's almost impossible to live with high levels of rigidity and perfectionism and not have some form of what you described as a nervous breakdown or seeking solace in secondary symptoms. So finding something to soothe, because it's intolerable to mm-hmm. live on a day-to-day basis with such high standards and rigid standards for oneself. And people find these crutches and these coping mechanisms, and then they kind of become dependent on those.
8: Right, and then that becomes their other problem.
7: Exactly. It becomes an addiction in essence of its own.
8: We're chatting with Mary Dobson of Live Well Health. Does Live Well Health address that? In other words, if you come there and you say, my life is out of control, I'm smoking marijuana every day, or I'm drinking too much, but I know that there's a problem underneath it, are you a place for that?
7: For substance use disorder?
8: Yeah.
7: So we, on our outpatient side, we do address substance use disorder. Often when we have folks with substance use disorder in our IOP or PHP treatment programs, we're partnering with other local agencies who just do substance use.
8: Okay.
7: And it depends on the severity too.
8: Yes.
7: But we really like to engage, you know, certain partners that we have who are wonderful with triaging those issues.
8: Yeah. And it depends on the substance. If it's opiates, they may have to go to methadone.
7: Exactly.
8: It depends.
7: It really is very case specific.
8: Very case specific.
7: But you know, what often happens is that people nowadays, they aren't coming in with one condition. You know, people are coming in with dual diagnoses. And they're coming in, if someone presents with anxiety, typically there are a few other things that are going on. Mm-hmm. And if they're presenting with an eating disorder, it's almost never just an eating disorder. Usually there's also co-occurring depression or OCD, or there's something going on in the family of origin that we need to be addressing. And so people really need this multidisciplinary care that goes below the surface of the symptoms.
9: 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Weather update.
3: A sunny sky this afternoon with a high in the upper 70s, partly cloudy overnight in the mid 50s, a sunny and warm day tomorrow with a high near 80. I'm meteorologist Paul Piorek on WICC.
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12: 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It's June, the warm weather is coming. Time to grab a few cheap ice cube trays and pour in coffee. 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You can toss them into the morning coffee to make iced coffee. It keeps the drink cold, and it melts into more coffee. What's better than that? It's an easy thing to do on these warm days that are coming up to have a nice, fresh cup of iced coffee with ice cubes made out of coffee. And there it is, my two-minute recipe with me, Chef Norman, on WICC.
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13: From ABC News, I'm Sherry Preston. Secretary of State Marco Rubio answering questions from congressional lawmakers for the first time since the war in Iran began. He is also defending the Trump administration's decisions to cut foreign assistance to agencies like USAID.
14: I also remind everybody the United States government is not a charity. We are not here to play social worker. We are here to win. We are here to win on behalf of the American people and on behalf of the national interest.
13: In regard to foreign policy, Rubio says sometimes the choices aren't always between good and bad. It's between two less than ideal choices. And in his words, you have to figure out which one is least harmful to the United States. Two Iranian news agencies are reporting that Iran has stopped communicating with mediators following Israel's threat to bomb Beirut and the IDF movements further into Lebanon. Here's ABC's Tom Sophie Burridge.
0: All of this coming just before talks which are scheduled today in Washington, D.C. Between the Lebanese government and the Israeli government. And remember, Hezbollah is not party to those talks, the Iranian proxy. The Iranians clearly have leverage over Hezbollah, just as the U.S. has leverage over Israel. So, you know, the U.S. negotiation seems to, at the moment, be hinging on the dynamic on the ground in Lebanon.
13: Russia striking Ukraine overnight as Ukraine asks for the same anti-missile technology the U.S. military uses.
11: What we understand is that the Ukrainians are asking the Americans to allow them to start producing Patriots themselves. And that is realistic. Ukraine increasingly is developing its own defense industry very much. We know that they sent a letter last week asking for that. But whether the U.S. and President Trump will agree to it, I think, is very uncertain.
13: ABC's Patrick Grevel. President Trump has tapped Bill Pulte to be the next director of national intelligence. He is a fierce Trump ally, a private real estate developer, and is chair of mortgage giants Fannie Mae and Freddie Mac. Dow's up 78 points. You're listening to ABC News.
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13: Newark, New Jersey Mayor Ross Baraka saying today the city is expanding its lawsuit against Delaney Hall, the ICE detention center, which some says have abhorrent living conditions.
19: Our concerns regarding Delaney Hall have only deepened, especially regarding the treatment of detainees, which remain deeply troubling and inhumane. The reports of detainees suffering miscarriages, receiving inadequate medical care, psychological abuse.
13: The private company running the facility denies the allegations. It's election day in several states where primaries will determine who will run in November. In California, ABC's Trevor Ault has more on Los Angeles mayoral candidate and former reality star Spencer Pratt.
20: Pratt, a registered Republican running as an independent. He's been a vocal critic of the mayor since his Pacific Palisades mansion burnt down in the fires. But he's drawn criticism for campaign ads implying he's since been living in an Airstream trailer, later clarifying he's actually staying in a luxury hotel. He's also stirred mixed reactions for his campaign's frequent use of reposted AI-generated ads and his blunt statements about wanting to clear out the city's homeless.
13: Los Angeles Mayor Karen Bass is seeking re-election. She's been criticized by some for her handling of last year's wildfires. People put it in everything from chips to lattes to protein shakes, but there's apparently a whey shortage that could make those lattes more expensive if whey suppliers have to get it overseas. Sherry Preston, ABC News.
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3: A sunny sky this afternoon with a high in the upper 70s. Partly cloudy overnight in the mid-50s. A sunny and warm day tomorrow with a high near 80. I'm meteorologist Paul Piorek on WICC.
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29: A jury says a man is guilty of murder and injuring an off-duty police captain. Albert Yaddy was found guilty of murder, robbery, and assault for the shooting incident that happened in 2019. During the incident, New Haven police captain Anthony Duff was shot in his arm, chest, and abdomen and survived life-threatening injuries after multiple surgeries. The second victim, 46-year-old Troy Clark, was pronounced dead at the hospital. Yaddy is set to be sentenced on August 31st. A California man is pleading guilty to planning a kidnapping in Danbury, leading to a Bitcoin theft. Police say 25-year-old Adam Iza pleaded guilty to conspiracy to interfere with commerce by robbery and could face 20 years in prison. Iza is accused of participating in carjacking a Lamborghini with two people inside in Danbury in August of 2024. The victims in the carjacking were the parents of a person who had stolen hundreds of millions of dollars in Bitcoin, and Iza and the other suspects were trying to get some of the stolen money. All of the accused kidnappers have pleaded guilty. A Derby man is facing charges for allegedly assaulting his dog and threatening several witnesses. The incident happened outside O'Sullivan's Island, where 68-year-old Thomas Michael was reportedly beating his dog. And when bystanders went to intervene, he threatened those bystanders. When officers arrived, they found Michael in possession of a handgun as well as ammunition. The animal was taken from Michael and brought to safety. Michael has been charged with animal cruelty, possession of ammunition as a convicted felon, and breach of peace. And the state announced an additional investment of nearly $320 million into Connecticut's early childhood education endowment. The program functions as a permanent funding source dedicated to strengthening Connecticut's early childhood education system. At a news conference held in Stratford on Monday, both the governor and lieutenant governor expressed their pride in this measure.
0: I don't know, Susan, but I think if we look back in 25 years, I think
2: our biggest
0: this will be the thing we're proudest of.
2: Absolutely.
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12: From ABC News, I'm Michelle Franzen. Another snag between the U.S. and Iran to end the war and reopen the Strait of Hormuz. Iranian media signaling they're cutting off talks for now due to Israel's continued strikes in Lebanon, calling it a violation of the ceasefire agreement. ABC's Tom Sufi Burich has more.
14: This is coming from Tasnim. That is a news agency affiliated with Iran's Islamic Revolutionary Guard Corps, the military in Iran, effectively, a very powerful force. They have their tentacles right through the Iranian state. So it is significant that they're putting this messaging out. Does it mean that talks have completely collapsed? I don't think we can quite say that right now. I think it definitely reflects the fact that Iran believes that it has cards to play in these negotiations.
12: In Maine, there's new trouble for Graham Plattner, the Democratic Senate candidate. He's fighting new claims about his personal conduct. The Wall Street Journal and New York Times reporting Plattner's wife, Amy Gertner, disclosed to his campaign that her husband reportedly exchanged sexually explicit messages with as many as a dozen women. ABC's Jay O'Brien has reaction.
30: At a campaign event last night, Plattner responding.
2: These people are going to try to make this race about anything but what it's supposed to be about, which is policy. They never want to talk about policy. Amy and I have a very loving and very happy marriage.
5: The candidate's wife reportedly finding the messages in the spring of 2025 before Plattner's candidacy and later notifying the campaign out of concern it could hurt Plattner's high-stakes race.
13: Brazil says it's monitoring two people for potential Ebola symptoms, and so far they have not tested positive. The Ebola outbreak, health officials say that there are no suspected or confirmed Ebola cases outside Central Africa. Anthropic announcing it has confidentially filed an S-1 with the SEC, taking the first step to become a publicly traded company and beating OpenAI in its filing. That move puts details about Anthropic's finances under private preview for now. You're listening to ABC News.
27: 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Weather update.
3: A sunny sky this afternoon with a high in the upper 70s, partly cloudy overnight in the mid-50s. A sunny and warm day tomorrow with a high near 80. I'm meteorologist Paul Piorek on WICC.
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1: Mike Mason is here, president and CEO of Special Olympics Connecticut, and we are talking about the annual Torch Run, which starts tomorrow. It ends on Friday. Law enforcement officers, Special Olympics athletes will carry the flame of hope across the state of Connecticut. I was looking at the rundown because, Mike, it is amazing, the map, which you could find on the website. I'm going to link it to Mike's podcast. But you've got a lot of route details and everything. I will say, for those of you who are listening right here in Fairfield County, Lower New Haven County, the Valley, that's where a lot of our listening audience is, Mike. Friday is going to be your day. Keep a very close eye out. The three legs there, leg 9A, 9B, and leg 10, you're looking at more of the Wilton Pocket and then the Monroe into New Haven and then lower Fairfield County up to New Haven. That's going to be our day, if you will, and the blue arrows on the map. That's where you're going to see a lot of our law enforcement, taking part in this. And I want to talk about, Mike, before we go back to the Torch Run really quickly, you were just talking about healthcare, probably something that people don't even realize is a huge part of Special Olympics. Talk about some of the programs here in Connecticut, because I know the Torch Run is a huge fundraiser for you guys, and what this goes back towards the many athletes, people who are connected to Special Olympics.
2: Well, specifically from the healthcare aspect, you know, a little bit about what we offer this weekend at the games. And so of the over 2,000 athletes and unified partners and coaches, of those athletes, we will see over 500 of them go through the Healthy Athletes Village and receive those type of medical services and then be referred off if needed to for follow-up care, whether it's with an audiologist or with a dentist, et cetera. All of that, they're all volunteers, but all the stuff that we do costs money. So, right, we're at Southern, we take over their campus. There's a cost for doing that. All the materials, all the things that we have to purchase to give out to athletes. It's a very, comprehensive program, and there's costs associated with that. And our officers year round, this is the big public event that they do for us, but year round, we have officers across the state raising funds for us. Correction officers, municipal officers, state troopers, and without the state police, we would never be able to do the Torch Run. Melissa, you were looking at that map, and you don't just figure that out on the fly, like where you're going to drive, right, and how this is going to go all across. It's over 400 miles over the next 3 days that they'll run the torch. And so it's quite the logistic challenge to do that. And we could never do that without the support of the state police.
0: Yeah. I mean, and I'm just pulling up something random, Mike, just to give people an idea. So Greenwich, for example, it looks like they're running for just shy of an hour, going close to 4 miles. I'm curious, how long are usually the legs that the law enforcement and the athletes will run typically?
2: Well, some can run a mile. Some will run the whole town. So many departments, they'll run their town. They pass the torch off to the next town. That's how it works logistically. It's passed off like that, town to town to town, as they run the route each leg. But I've met people that in the morning, so tomorrow morning, bright and early, at Whelan Engineering is one of our statewide sponsors for Torch Run, presenting sponsors at Torch Run. They've been doing it. This is their 29th year with us. And so we go to their plant in Chester and people start running there. And most of them are state troopers. And at the tomorrow night, at the end of the day, we have a big Torch Run rally out in Eastern Connecticut at Foxwoods. And I will see some of the officers who started that morning. I will see them 30 plus miles later, still running the Torch Run. And
0: wow.
2: So, and they don't run the whole way, but on and off. And they say, like, oh, I'll run 6 miles. I'll take a break for a half hour. Then I'll run another 8 miles and I take a break. So it's anywhere. It's like Special Olympics, right? We serve all people. And so the same thing with the Torch Run, as long as you can run a 10 minute mile, you can do the Torch Run. And some people do it and, do 1 mile and step off, and other people stick with it for the whole day.
0: Yeah, that's amazing. And again, I'm kind of just looking at a quick glance, but like Greenwich to Stamford, you're looking at more than a 5K. It's like 3.85 miles, I believe, is what it's looking like. And all of them kind of look to be about 2.5 to 4 miles to get to one, town line to the next. But it's really impressive. And I encourage people to keep an eye out and to apply.

0: applaud the people running. I mean, talk about even just the civic engagement that people can have if they're not running, but they can obviously, they can give monetary, you know, they can give money, which they should. But the other thing is to really cheer on the people who are doing this, right? I mean, over the next few days, keep an eye out and get involved.
1: And that is, some towns really embrace it, and they'll bring out like the route runs in front of schools, et cetera. And the students will come out and cheer and have
0: That's
1: signs
0: so
1: for
0: cool.
1: Torch Run and cheering on the athletes. And, you know, our unified sports are so embedded in the schools here in Connecticut. Unified sports started here 34 years ago. And my predecessor, Bo Doherty, was the person. It was his brainchild to bring unified sports, where you have teammates with and without intellectual disabilities competing as equal teammates on a team. And so those schools offer those programs, and because they have that awareness and that sensitivity, they come out to cheer for Torch Run. And we're in over 300 schools in Connecticut now, from elementary, actually from preschools in our young athletes program, right through high school and the transition programs into our community-based programs.
0: That's amazing. I think that's amazing. And again, I'm going to link the website for people to follow along, certainly learn more and support Special Olympics Connecticut. And Mike Mason, I want to thank you and your entire team for what you do at Special Olympics Connecticut. And thank you for giving us the time here on WICC. I hope it's another great, successful year for you guys in the Torch Run.
1: Well, Melissa, thank you for the opportunity to get the word out about what we're doing. And really, our staff are amazing people. But all of them will tell you none of this happens without the volunteers. So if people are looking for something to do as an individual or a family this weekend, come out to Southern Connecticut State University on Winter Green Avenue, big parking garage there by the pool. Plenty of parking. Come see us and come over a huge volunteer tent, sign up and spend part of your day with us. I guarantee you, you won't be disappointed in the amazing people that you will help and that you will meet.
0: Well, I can't echo that enough, Mike. I think obviously volunteering, donating, being a part of this is something to feel really great about. And when you see how many people are impacted by Special Olympics, by the way, do we know, Mike, how many people use Special Olympics Connecticut?
1: We serve just under 14,000 people in Connecticut.
0: Wow. That's amazing.
1: And we're touching, that's just the tip of the iceberg. It's estimated that the population of people that we could work with or more, around 110,000 people.
0: Holy cow. That's extraordinary.
1: So if you know somebody, our arms are open. We're always ready to embrace another athlete and get them in the program.
0: Yeah, absolutely. And again, I'm going to put a link on our website, voiceofct.com, for people to learn more and to get engaged. Thank you so much, Mike Mason, again, for what you do. President and CEO of Special Olympics Connecticut.
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3: A sunny sky this afternoon with a high in the upper 70s. Partly cloudy overnight in the mid-50s. A sunny and warm day tomorrow with a high near 80. I'm meteorologist Paul Piorek on WICC.
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8: Newark, New Jersey Mayor Roz Baraka saying today the city is expanding its lawsuit against Delaney Hall, the ICE detention center, which some says have abhorrent living conditions.
9: Our concerns regarding Delaney Hall have only deepened, especially regarding the treatment of detainees, which remain deeply troubling and inhumane. The reports of detainees suffering miscarriages, receiving inadequate medical care, psychological abuse.
8: The private company running the facility denies the allegations. It's election day in several states where primaries will determine who will run in November. In California, ABC's Trevor Ault has more on Los Angeles mayoral candidate and former reality star Spencer Pratt.
10: Pratt, a registered Republican running as an independent. He's been a vocal critic of the mayor since his Pacific Palisades mansion burnt down in the fires. But he's drawn criticism for campaign ads implying he's since been living in an Airstream trailer, later clarifying he's actually staying in a luxury hotel. He's also stirred mixed reactions for his campaign's frequent use of reposted AI-generated ads and his blunt statements about wanting to clear out the city's homeless.
8: Los Angeles Mayor Karen Bass is seeking re-election. She's been criticized by some for her handling of last year's wildfires. People put it in everything from chips to lattes to protein shakes, but there's apparently a whey shortage that could make those lattes more expensive if whey suppliers have to get it overseas. Sherry Preston, ABC News.
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2: 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Weather update.
3: A sunny sky this afternoon with a high in the upper 70s. Partly cloudy overnight in the mid-50s. A sunny and warm day tomorrow with a high near 80. I'm meteorologist Paul Piorek on WICC.
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16: The man acquitted of murdering James McGrath is fighting new lesser charges. Lawyers for Raoul Valley say that new charges should be dismissed after a 12-person jury found him not guilty of murder and manslaughter in the stabbing death of McGrath. He was also found not guilty of assault in three other stabbings, which all happened outside a house party in Shelton in 2022.
17: He's being tried on lesser included. So there's charges that such as manslaughter, which is an unintentional killing. But if it's related to the same facts, then you're being put in jeopardy. You're being put in risk of jail time on the same, essentially the same charges.
16: Valley's attorney, Darnell Crosland, there. After the verdict, prosecutors filed amended information charging Valley with one count of reckless manslaughter and reckless assault. A federal judge must determine the future of the new cases within 90 days. Governor Ned Lamont held a bill signing ceremony this morning in Hartford to commemorate the ratification of a multi-pronged bipartisan piece of legislation that enacts protections regarding AI. The new law places restrictions on social media platforms and AI-powered services used by minors, including safeguards against harmful algorithms, sexually explicit AI chatbot interactions, and addictive platform features. The measure also requires greater transparency when artificial intelligence is used in employment decisions and creates new oversight and consumer protection standards for AI developers. Supporters say the law balances innovation with public safety, particularly for children and teens, while positioning Connecticut as a national leader in responsible AI regulation. Most provisions will take effect in phases beginning later this year and continuing through 2028. And state law enforcement officials are warning parents about a dangerous online network known as 764, a group linked to child exploitation, extortion, and other violent crimes targeting teenagers. On Friday's Melissa in the Morning on WICC, law enforcement expert Gary McNamara said members of the group use social media gaming platforms such as Roblox and messaging apps to befriend vulnerable young people before coercing them into sharing explicit content or engaging in harmful acts, which are then used as leverage for further manipulation.
18: They try to meet kids where they're at. So they act like them. They engage in activity with them online. So they kind of build that subtle bond with them.
16: The FBI and state law enforcement agencies report a growing number of cases across Connecticut and New England, prompting renewed calls for parents to closely monitor their child's online activity, maintain open communication about internet safety, and watch for warning signs of exploitation. Officials emphasize that anyone who suspects a child may be a victim should contact law enforcement immediately. I'm Chris Williams with WICC News.
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19: Typhus is caused by a bacteria that is spread to humans from contact with fleas, usually through an interaction with a flea-infested animal. The symptoms are very similar to a cold: fever, chills, body aches, nausea, cough, and rash on the stomach, chest, and back are most common. If not treated quickly, it can cause severe illness, organ damage, and even death in rare instances. Typhus is diagnosed with a blood test, but a caution, it may not always come back positive in the first week after infection. Once identified, doctors can easily treat with antibiotics. The best way to avoid typhus is to steer clear of fleas. Keep your pets up to date on flea control, properly store food, and keep lids on trash cans to prevent contact with rodents and wild animals. When handling sick or dead animals, always use protection such as gloves, long sleeves, and insect repellent. With this Medical Minute, I'm Melissa Adon.
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8: From ABC News, I'm Sherry Preston. Secretary of State Marco Rubio answering questions from congressional lawmakers for the first time since the war in Iran began. He is also defending the Trump administration's decisions to cut foreign assistance to agencies like USAID.
27: I also remind everybody the United States government is not a charity. We are not here to play social worker. We are here to win. We are here to win on behalf of the American people and on behalf of the national interest.
8: In regard to foreign policy, Rubio says sometimes the choices aren't always between good and bad. It's between two less than ideal choices. And in his words, you have to figure out which one is least harmful to the United States. Two Iranian news agencies are reporting that Iran has stopped communicating with mediators following Israel's threat to bomb Beirut and the IDF movements further into Lebanon. Here's ABC's Tom Sophie Burridge.
28: All of this coming just before talks which are scheduled today in Washington, D.C., between the Lebanese government and the Israeli government. And remember, Hezbollah is not party to those talks, the Iranian proxy. The Iranians clearly have leverage over Hezbollah, just as the U.S. has leverage over Israel. So, you know, the U.S. negotiation seems to, at the moment, be hinging on the dynamic on the ground in Lebanon.
8: Russia striking Ukraine overnight as Ukraine asks for the same anti-missile technology the U.S. military uses.
0: What we understand is that the Ukrainians are asking the Americans to allow them to start producing Patriots themselves. And that is realistic. Ukraine increasingly is developing its own defense industry very much. We know that they sent a letter last week asking for that. But whether the U.S. and President Trump will agree to it, I think, is very uncertain.
8: ABC's Patrick Grevel. President Trump has tapped Bill Pulte to be the next director of national intelligence. He is a fierce Trump ally, a private real estate developer, and is chair of mortgage giants Fannie Mae and Freddie Mac. Dow's up 78 points. 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
3: A sunny sky this afternoon with a high in the upper 70s, partly cloudy overnight in the mid-50s, a sunny and warm day tomorrow with a high near 80. I'm meteorologist Paul Piorek on WICC.
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12: We're back with Mary Dobson of Liftwell Health, which is based in Westport. Mary, you know what I want to hear from you? I want to hear a little bit about what Liftwell Health, if you go there. Now, you describe it as a home environment, which it is. It's a beautiful little white house. I've been there. It's very homey, very comfortable. And what is IOP, intensive outpatient, to the listener? They never heard of that phrase before. What does that mean?
29: We love our acronyms in mental health.
12: Yes, you do. You definitely
29: really
12: do.
29: Yes. It's obnoxious. IOP is intensive outpatient. So essentially, when you think about therapy, the way that people usually think about therapy, they picture sitting and meeting with a therapist once a week for about an hour, maybe 45 minutes to an hour. IOP is different. IOP is a program, so it meets three times per week for 3 hours generally.
12: 3 hours, one-on-one?
29: So it's a mix of one-on-one and milieu-based therapy, which means that IOP is very group-driven.
12: Okay.
29: And when we talk about groups, you know, for example, at LiftWell, we wrote our own curriculum of wonderful groups. We have CBT, DBT.
12: And what
29: again,
12: does that
29: the
12: mean?
29: Acronyms.
12: Yeah, what does
29: so
12: that
29: we,
12: mean?
29: So at LiftWell, we offer all of the evidence-based therapies that are best suited for these disorders of over-control. So we offer cognitive behavioral therapy.
12: And what is that?
29: Cognitive behavioral therapy is actually one of my favorite forms of therapy. It really changed my life. Cognitive behavioral therapy is really examining the quality and the accuracy of our thoughts. So we're looking at our thoughts objectively and neutrally.
12: Mm.
29: Most people are quite negative thinkers and have a number of cognitive errors. So we may be walking around and have cognitive errors that are making us feel sad or anxious. Assumptions, all or nothing thinking, black and white thinking. You know, these various problematic thinking patterns.
12: Give me an example.
29: So, you know, someone doesn't invite you to a gathering and you say, nobody likes me.
12: Oh.
29: You know, you that so that's one of many cognitive errors.
12: But oh.
29: Essentially extrapolating.
12: We got into that in sixth grade.
29: Yeah, right.
12: Yeah,
29: some
12: right.
29: some midlife women still get into it.
12: Saying, yeah, okay.
29: Never me, but I don't know that feeling. But, you know, it's one of those things where we are thinking many, many thoughts per second, right? And so we're almost unaware.
12: And you don't have a friend to say to you, you're ridiculous.
29: Right.
12: That's nonsense.
29: Right. We're alone in our own heads.
12: Right.
29: And sometimes people describe being alone in their own heads as being in a bad neighborhood, right? Because you can, you know, talk to yourself and talk yourself into feeling pretty lousy.
12: Yeah, you can.
29: And so a lot of CBT is not what people like about it is that it's not about positive thinking or pop psychology. You know, that is a little pie in the sky.
12: Okay.
29: I don't think that many people sort of don't appreciate that way of going about things because it may seem unrealistic.
12: Okay.
29: Or it may seem as though it's trying to gaslight someone and say, you know, oh, just be happy. You're beautiful. You're gorgeous. Everybody loves you. That's not believable.
12: So then if the CBT, if I'm sitting with you and I say, I didn't get invited to this party and it's pretty obvious I'm not popular, nobody likes me. What do you say to me?
29: So with CBT, we're looking for, it's almost like law, Lisa, which is interesting. I think you would like this. So it's, you're looking for evidence and data for and against the thought.
12: Oh.
29: And so you are essentially finding data points that can support the thought, but you're also looking for data points that may contradict the thought or indicate that the thought is too extreme and can't be proven using the data that you're using.
12: So you would say to the patient, you weren't invited to that party. Have you been invited to other parties this year?
29: Exactly. So you're looking for contradictory evidence to poke holes in the story. And essentially, just like in a court of law, if you can't prove that the thought is true.
12: Oh, I would love this.
29: 100% without a shadow of a doubt, you don't get to keep the thought.
12: You don't get to keep the thought.
29: You've got to change the thought. And the thought, you don't turn it into the opposite because, again, that's
12: everybody
29: too extreme.
12: Loves me.
29: Right.
12: Right.
29: That's also not accurate because it's impossible. No one, you know, could say that. But you turn the thought into something that you have enough evidence to support.
12: Maybe they only had room for 50 people and I'm not a front row friend.
29: That's exactly it. Right. So sometimes I'll be included in things. Other times I may not.
12: Mm-hmm.
29: And this is an example of a time when there
12: I
29: may
12: wasn't.
29: Be a, exactly.
12: Okay.
29: And so you're really kind of making yourself a more logical thinker.
12: Interesting. And so you're getting away from the emotion of the feeling of that. Now, when you go to the logical, this is fascinating for me. We're chatting with Mary Dobson of LiftWell Health. When you go to the logic of it, does it then, evidence-wise, does it boomerang back into making you feel better?
29: It often does, because essentially, when we have thoughts that are very extreme, and have carry a lot of emotional weight and a lot of judgment, those thoughts frequently will give us intense emotion. And so thinking no one likes me and this is evidence of that, that could give somebody a very overwhelmingly sad experience. But finding neutrality and having a healthier thought, a more balanced thought, provides the body with an incredible relief.
12: Mm-hmm.
29: Because, you know, then the person says, okay, so this is pretty understandable, right? Sometimes I'll be invited, sometimes I'm not. I think I can accept this. It doesn't mean there's something wrong with me.
12: Mm-hmm.
29: It's just the situation. What it is. Exactly.
12: Right.
29: And so I think that the emotional experience of that is subtle, but essentially it's calibrating your emotions to follow the accuracy and the neutrality of your thinking, which is a positive experience for most people.
12: So then if you're a patient and you're doing this regularly, CBT therapy,
29: mm-hmm.
12: do you then at some point get into the habit of checking your own thoughts so that you say to yourself, hold on, maybe there really isn't evidence for me to be that sad about this.
29: Exactly. That's the amazing thing about CBT. And I've experienced this myself because I did CBT personally for many years. And now I actually self-correct.
12: You do.
29: So it happens
12: healthy.
29: On its own. It's amazing.
12: So you're more well-adjusted, frankly.
29: There are so many things that I could get upset about
12: mm-hmm.
29: that I don't get upset about.
12: Right.
29: Because in my own head, I just notice all of a sudden I'm working through it. And then, you know, you're able to kind of pivot and move on with your day, which is great.
12: You know, I'm listening to you, Mary Dobson. This is phenomenal. I'm going to have you back on the show personally. We're going to have a lot of experts, but I want you back on the show because I'm thinking that intelligent parenting helps evolving brains, adolescent brains and children do a lot of the self-correcting, but maybe a lot of parents don't know how to do this particular skill.
29: That's right. And this is why, you know, it's Mental Health Awareness Month. I always feel that school systems, pediatricians' offices, everyone needs these skills.
12: They are skills.
29: Parents in particular really need these skills.
12: They really do.
29: And, you know, just because I'm a therapist and happen to be a parent doesn't mean I've got it all figured out.
12: At all.
29: Or, you know, and I never say that. And I always want people to know.
12: How old are your kids?
29: They're 12 and 9.
12: Have they said to you yet, don't therapize me, mommy? Because I have very dear friends whose kids always say to me, like, don't give me therapy speak. I don't want to hear it from you.
29: I think that's coming.
12: It's going to come.
29: I think at this stage, they still sort of want the free sessions.
12: Okay.
29: They bring their stuff. They save their stuff for when I get home.
12: That's
29: they don't
12: cute.
29: Unpack it with daddy.
12: That's great.
29: They wait
12: that's
29: for the
12: nice.
29: Expert to come home.
12: Oh, that's nice.
29: So, but that may change.
12: That's really nice.
29: I know it's time limited.
12: It is.
29: But, you know.
12: But then they'll come back. Mary.
29: They will. And, you know, with parents, it's interesting because we do call ourselves a family health and wellness center. So I'm a family therapist. Our COO, our wonderful COO, is also a family therapist. We're really run by family therapists. And what that means isn't that we only treat families, because a lot of our work is with individuals. But when we see an individual, we're also thinking about their family.
12: You have to.
29: And whenever possible, we will bring a family in to become a part of the treatment in some capacity.
12: Well, I'll tell you why. You have a better long-term prognosis for health.
29: Exactly. And that's the big part that I think is very special about our PHP program, which is the partial hospitalization program, the day program. You know, that's 5 hours, 5 days a week. But when someone comes to our PHP program, as opposed to perhaps going away to a residential treatment center for, you know, 3-4 months, they're coming to our PHP for between 4 to 7 weeks generally.
12: Mm-hmm.
29: And during that time, they're getting a lot of family therapy.
12: Mm-hmm.
29: So we're really preparing the parents and the spouses or whoever is in the person's life as a support system. We're really preparing those people for how to interact with their loved one. I think that's one of the things that helps lower the recidivism or the relapse
12: yes,
29: risk.
12: Yes, of course.
29: Because you're essentially arming the families with how to communicate better.
12: I know.
29: In order to keep their loved one in remission. Without that piece, you know, to your point, someone could come to us for all of these wonderful acronyms.
12: And feel better when they're with you.
29: Exactly.
12: When they go back to their world.
29: That's
12: not
29: right.
12: So good anymore.
29: And that's the thing. You know, we don't want to put patients in a bubble. We want to do community reintegration. So we're working on CBT and DBT and ERP and ACT.
12: We'll have
29: and
12: to have you back
29: these
12: for all these
29: to
12: other things.
29: To explain all of these modalities. And they're all wonderful. RODBT. They're all excellent. And also, the family has to develop some of these tools too.
6: Yes, absolutely.
29: Because they are going to go home and be with their family. And we don't want to be, as mental health providers, ethically, we don't want to be permanent fixtures
6: right.
29: in people's lives.
6: Right.
29: The beauty of coming to a mental health professional is that people come and they get better.
6: And they get better.
29: And then they go back to their lives.
12: And Mary Dobson, LifeWell Health, you also are covered by certain insurance plans.
29: That's right. So this is one of the most exciting things that I'll ever be able to share. So I have worked for a very long time to get our services covered by insurance. And so we are now in network with Cigna, Optum, United, and we have, and Aetna. Aetna.
6: Fantastic.
29: So those are all.
6: Those are the biggies.
29: Those are the biggies.
6: Congratulations.
29: Thank you. 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
6: It is.
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29: Things
6: yep.
29: And contracting. 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
6: So LifeWell Health,
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29: Yeah.
6: Mary Dobson, thank you for sponsoring a monthly series for the next year on mental health, but we are going to have you personally back again.
29: Oh, I'd love to. I'd love to. It's my favorite subject, and thank you for having
6: You're
29: me,
6: great
29: Lisa.
6: Great talking about it.
2: 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Weather update.
3: A sunny sky this afternoon with a high in the upper 70s, partly cloudy overnight in the mid-50s, a sunny and warm day tomorrow with a high near 80. I'm meteorologist Paul Piorek on WICC.
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13: It's June 2nd. Inventor and engineer Guillermo Marconi applied and got the patent for the radio.
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13: Also on June 2nd, Bridgeport's own P.T. Barnum and his circus began touring in the U.S.
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18: From ABC News, I'm Michelle Franzen. Secretary of State Marco Rubio on Capitol Hill today testifying before lawmakers for the first time since the start of the war in Iran. Rubio telling the Senate Foreign Affairs Committee the Trump administration's foreign policy is driven by, quote, pragmatic decisions.
19: Sometimes in foreign policy, the choices are not between a good choice and a bad choice. It's between two less than ideal choices, and you're trying to figure out which one of these two choices is the one that is best for the United States and least harmful to our interests.
18: All this coming as the war in Iran stretching into a fourth month, with Iran state media now saying its government has stopped talking with mediators after Israel due to Israeli strikes in Lebanon. Meanwhile, in Ukraine, Russia launching another volley of missile attacks overnight. More than a dozen people have been killed in Kyiv and Dnipro. More from ABC's Patrick Rievel.
0: We saw Russia launch a very large number of ballistic missiles, which are the most difficult thing for Ukraine to shoot down right now. It's only able really to do so with U.S.-made interceptor missiles, and that is why you are seeing President Zelensky issue again this plea for the U.S. to help with that.
18: It is Election Day, with primary races taking place in parts of the country. In Los Angeles, reality star Spencer Pratt among the candidates taking on current mayor Karen Bass. Here's ABC's Trevor Ault.
20: Pratt rose to fame on the early 2000s MTV show The Hills.
23: I say things that I feel.
20: His campaign has taken aim at incumbent mayor Karen Bass as she's battled low approval ratings triggered largely by her response to last year's devastating wildfires.
30: Now, I haven't always got it right.
4: There's more work to do.
20: The Democratic vote now appears split between Mayor Bass and a progressive challenger, Councilmember Nithya Raman.
18: In total, voters in six states heading to the polls today. President Trump announcing he's appointing Federal Housing Finance Agency Director Bill Pulte to replace Tulsi Gabbard as the acting director of National Intelligence. You're listening to ABC News.
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18: Counterterrorism officials are finalizing those security preps for the World Cup, which gets underway next week. One of the top security concerns, drones.
21: Drone operators who enter restricted airspace could be fined $100,000, as nearly a dozen cities across the U.S. host 78 World Cup matches. Officials say immigration agents will be involved in security operations, but their focus will be on counterterrorism, not immigration enforcement.
18: ABC's Hannah Bata. The game's expected to draw up to 7 million visitors here to the U.S. Florida officials claiming that OpenAI has been concealing serious safety risks for minors, igniting a broader debate on artificial intelligence. Here's ABC's Sophie Flay.
22: In response, OpenAI says, "We believe minors need significant protection, which is why we put in place industry-leading protections and policies, including an age prediction tool." Senator Bernie Sanders is pitching a plan to give the government and the American people control of half of each AI company. He's proposing a one-time tax of 50% of their stock, which would be held in a sovereign wealth fund.
18: State officials claim the company could be liable for billions of dollars. The personal data of nearly 6 million Carnival cruise customers may have been compromised due to a data breach. In a statement, Carnival Corporation says it takes the privacy and security of information very seriously, and that saying they regret the incidents and any concern it may cause. Michelle Franz in ABC News.
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2: 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Weather update.
3: A sunny sky this afternoon with a high in the upper 70s. Partly cloudy overnight in the mid-50s. A sunny and warm day tomorrow with a high near 80. I'm meteorologist Paul Piorek on WICC.
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4: 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This morning, Governor Lamont will hold a bill signing ceremony in Hartford to commemorate the ratification of a multi-pronged bipartisan piece of legislation that enacts protections regarding AI. The new law places restrictions on social media platforms and AI-powered services used by minors, including safeguards against harmful algorithms, sexually explicit AI chatbot interactions, and addictive platform features. The measure also requires greater transparency when artificial intelligence is used in employment decisions and creates new oversight and consumer protection standards for AI developers. Supporters say the law balances innovation with public safety, particularly for children and teens, while positioning Connecticut as a national leader in responsible AI regulation. Most provisions will take effect in phases beginning later this year and continuing through 2028. Staying in technology, state law enforcement officials are warning parents about a dangerous online network known as 764, a group linked to child exploitation, extortion, and other violent crimes targeting teenagers. Authorities say members of the group use social media, gaming platforms such as Roblox, and messaging apps to befriend vulnerable young people before coercing them into sharing explicit content or engaging in harmful acts, which are then used as leverage for further manipulation.
5: They try to meet kids where they're at. So they act like them, they engage in activity with them online, so they kind of build that subtle bond with them.
4: The FBI and state law enforcement agencies report a growing number of cases across Connecticut and New England, prompting renewed calls for parents to closely monitor their child's online activity, maintain open communication about internet safety, and watch for warning signs of exploitation. Officials emphasize that anyone who suspects a child may be a victim should contact law enforcement immediately. The state announced an additional investment of approximately $320 million into Connecticut's Early Childhood Education Endowment. The program functions as a permanent funding source dedicated to strengthening Connecticut's early childhood education system. At a press conference yesterday, both the governor and lieutenant governor expressed their pride in the measure.
6: I don't know, Susan, but I think if we look back in 25 years, I think this will be the thing we're proudest of.
9: Absolutely. Yeah.
4: This year's investment, combined with last year's initial investment of $300 million, positions Connecticut as a national leader in developing sustainable solutions that support children, families, and educators. The man acquitted of murdering James McGrath is fighting new, lesser charges. Lawyers for Rowell Valley say that new charges should be dismissed after a 12-person jury found him not guilty of murder and manslaughter in the stabbing of McGrath. He was also found not guilty of assault and three other stabbings, which all happened outside a house party in Shelton in 2022.
10: He's being tried on lesser included. So there's charges that such as manslaughter, which is an unintentional killing. But if it's related to the same facts, then you're being put in jeopardy. You're being put in risk of jail time on the same, essentially the same charges.
4: Prosecutors have since filed amended information charging Valley with one count of reckless manslaughter and reckless assault. A federal judge must determine the future of the new cases within 90 days. The general counsel of the Connecticut State Colleges and Universities system is being placed on administrative leave. Karen Bufkin is the latest departure of the organization following an investigation into former interim chancellor John Maduko. Maduko resigned in April following a sexual harassment complaint made against him. The employee also claims that Board of Regents Chair Marty Guay told her that he once fired a woman who filed a sexual harassment complaint. The complaint alleges Bufkin was told about the conversation with Guay, but didn't take any action to address it. And happening today, the groundbreaking for West Hill High School in Stamford. The project is one of the largest and most advanced public high schools in Connecticut's history. The new building is designed for more than 2,400 students and is expected to include nearly 100 classrooms spanning general education, science, special education, and specialized learning spaces tied to West Hill's career pathway programs. For the Voice of Connecticut, WICC, I'm John Kamal.
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18: From ABC News, I'm Michelle Franzen. Secretary of State Marco Rubio on Capitol Hill today testifying before lawmakers for the first time since the start of the war in Iran. Rubio telling the Senate Foreign Affairs Committee the Trump administration's foreign policy is driven by, quote, pragmatic decisions.
14: Sometimes in foreign policy, the choices are not between a good choice and a bad choice. It's between two less than ideal choices, and you're trying to figure out which one of these two choices is the one that is best for the United States and least harmful to our interests.
18: All this coming as the war in Iran stretching into a fourth month, with Iran state media now saying its government has stopped talking with mediators after Israel, due to Israeli strikes in Lebanon. Meanwhile, in Ukraine, Russia launching another volley of missile attacks overnight. More than a dozen people have been killed in Kyiv and Dnipro. More from ABC's Patrick Reville.
0: We saw Russia launch a very large number of ballistic missiles, which are the most difficult thing for Ukraine to shoot down right now. It's only able really to do so with U.S.-made interceptor missiles, and that is why you are seeing President Zelensky issue again this plea for the U.S. to help with that.
18: It is election day, with primary races taking place in parts of the country. In Los Angeles, reality star Spencer Pratt among the candidates, taking on current mayor Karen Bass. Here's ABC's Trevor Ault.
15: Pratt rose to fame on the early 2000s MTV show The Hills.
23: I say things that I feel.
15: His campaign has taken aim at incumbent mayor Karen Bass as she's battled low approval ratings triggered largely by her response to last year's devastating wildfires.
16: No, I haven't always got it right.
7: There's more work to do.
15: The Democratic vote now appears split between Mayor Bass and a progressive challenger, Councilmember Nithya Raman.
18: In total, voters in six states heading to the polls today. President Trump announcing he's appointing Federal Housing Finance Agency Director Bill Pulte to replace Tulsi Gabbard as the acting director of National Intelligence. You're listening to ABC News.
2: 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It's Up Close with John Kamal, taking a deeper look at a local story making news.
6: I don't know, Susan, but I think if we look back in 25 years, I think
8: our biggest
6: this will be the thing we're proudest of.
8: Absolutely. Yeah.
4: Governor Ned Lamont has announced an additional $320 million investment in Connecticut's early childhood education endowment, bringing the state's total commitment to more than $620 million since the fund was created last year. The endowment aims to improve teacher salaries and health benefits, but will also allow Connecticut families to enroll their child in preschool for either a reduced cost or no cost at all. The endowment was first established last year in Public Act 2593 with an initial $300 million invested. Office of Early Childhood Commissioner Elena Trueworthy went into the details at a press conference yesterday. So-

0: children thrive because at this age, consistency is everything. And with this investment, we can give the children the social emotional foundation that they need to enter kindergarten with confidence, curiosity, and being ready to learn.
1: The governor also stressed that this endowment has been made with the future in mind, wanting to reassure parents and teachers that it will continue year after year.
2: Let me tell you, a lot of people said, why don't you just spend the money now and we'll figure out how to pay for it next year if that comes up. And I just looked around the country too many times. You have a recession or something bad happens and politicians, again, are not making promises they can keep. This endowment is a promise that we will keep. You can count upon this.
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3: 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Weather update.
4: A sunny sky this afternoon with a high in the upper 70s. Partly cloudy overnight in the mid-50s. A sunny and warm day tomorrow with a high near 80. I'm meteorologist Paul Piorek on WICC.
3: 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Now, another in-depth interview with Melissa Sheketoff.
5: I honestly think this is one of the coolest sights you will see, and it happens all across the state of Connecticut, the annual torch run this week. Law enforcement officials and Special Olympics athletes will carry the flame of hope across the state and raise awareness and funds for Special Olympics programs. It starts tomorrow. And before that, I wanted to talk to Mike Mason, who is the president and CEO of Special Olympics Connecticut. Hey, Mike, welcome to the show.
6: Good morning, Melissa. Thanks for having me.
5: Are you kidding? I love the torch run. I want to figure out how to be part of the torch run one of these years. I think it's so stellar. I've seen it as a reporter. I've recorded it, obviously, for when I worked in television. And I've had police departments on this show to talk about why they get involved with the torch run. But it is so cool. It honestly is one of the coolest things I think that you guys do every single year. So kudos to you guys.
6: No, it is. It is. And for many, you talk to folks, both our athletes and to the law enforcement folks that are part of it, the 1,800 of them that will run over the next 3 days. It's a life-changing event. It truly is.
5: So when did Connecticut start the torch run?
6: Well, we've been doing the torch run since the 1980s, so it's been a long time. We were one of the first states in the country that adopted it after it started in Kansas.
5: That is so cool. And for people who have never witnessed it or taken part in this, what exactly is the torch run? I mean, it sounds self-explanatory, but talk a little bit about the logistics and what goes on over the next 3 days.
6: Well, our law enforcement officials, you know, federal, state, local, and university and college security are involved in carrying the torch across 13 different routes across Connecticut. There's 13 legs, and so we carry it all across Connecticut. And it's literally the torch, that flame of hope that our athletes, it's a symbol of Special Olympics, and it all culminates in the final leg that brings the flame of hope from across the whole state into Gestile Field and lights the cauldron in our opening ceremonies on Friday night, which is the official start of our summer games.
5: Talk about the relationship, Mike, between law enforcement and Special Olympics, because I think that is something that's really powerful, but I want to understand the link between the two.
6: Well, you have our law enforcement folks across the state that support Special Olympics in so many different ways. So many are unified partners playing sports year round with our athletes, but specifically in the torch run across every town, they're raising money. So there's town captains in each department, and they do things like tip a cop. So you go to a restaurant, you have dinner, they're waiting on you. You leave them a tip. All the money goes to Special Olympics. They do our penguin plunges, so they jump, you know, in frozen water in the wintertime to raise money for our athletes. They do Over the Edge with us out at Mohegan Sun. They rappel down 34 stories of the Mohegan Sun Sun Tower. So there's so much that they do for us year-round. And this year, their goal is to raise over $1 million to support our athletes and their families and the programs that we provide to them.
5: Wow. And again, I'm going to obviously spend some time, Mike, kind of picking your brain.

0: and helping people to understand. Because again, on the surface, I think people could tell you what Special Olympics is all about, but I want to talk about some of the programs and the impact it has on people here in our state. And again, Mike Mason, sure, the perfect person to talk to about this because he is the president and CEO of Special Olympics Connecticut. I'm on your website, Mike, and I want to share some of these stats because I think they're powerful. 1986 was the first year Connecticut had its torch run with a few legs covering the campus of the University of Connecticut, up in Storrs. It has now become a statewide event. It now involves over 90 active municipal departments, 18 Department of Correction facilities, more than 1,500 active and retired law enforcement. Why do you think this got so big?
1: Because for our law enforcement officials, they've told us that this is like the greatest thing for them in terms of mental health, to be involved with us, to see the joy that it brings to the athletes, and for them to actually, at a very real level, get to know our athletes. So if you spend the day on torch run and you're jumping on and off a truck and running a few miles and resting and running a few miles, and you're going across Connecticut with an athlete that's doing that alongside you, you really get to know that person. And so our athletes are part of everything we do. We're very much a unified program. And so we have several athletes who sit on our Torch Run Council, which is our board of directors, volunteer board of directors just for the Torch Run here in Connecticut. And they help to outline all the things that are going to take place throughout the year, not only to raise money, but like the Torch Run that we're going to do over the next 3 days, to safely raise awareness across the state, people that maybe have no idea what Special Olympics is about in the depth of the programs. Like you're saying, most people would never think that Special Olympics is the largest provider of health care for people with intellectual disabilities, and we are.
0: Wow. That is amazing. I don't know if people realize that. I certainly didn't realize that. I mean, I know for Special Olympics, you know, the programs as far as socially and, you know, equality, I think are really incredible, but I didn't realize that about you know, the health aspect. I didn't realize that.
1: So this weekend, so, you know, we're on three locations. We have athletes that are competing in track and field and swimming at Southern. We have soccer and tennis over at Hampden Hall Country Day School. And on Saturday, only Saturday, we have cycling at the Yale West campus in Orange. But in addition to that, we have our Healthy Athletes Village. And so we provide free health care with the help of hundreds of great medical professionals who donate their time and their equipment. And we're able to, you come to Southern, an athlete goes into the Michael J. Adante Student Center. They go through opening eyes, is one of the 8 disciplines we offer. They get a complete eye exam, just like you would get by going to your eye doctor. All the equipment is there that you see in an eye doctor's office. If they need to have their vision corrected, they'll pick out a set of frames, just like you and I may do in an ophthalmologist's office. And the glasses are ground and made for them right there at Southern, so that they can go back, do a few more events that day in terms of their competition, come back and pick up their glasses. It's all free of charge to them.
0: That's amazing. That's amazing. Ugh.
1: We do that for audiology, for hearing. Wow. We do that for podiatry, for your feet. We have cardiological screenings. I mean, it's a very very complete analysis of any kind of issues that they have. And then we also offer follow-up care. So you come in, you get a dental exam if you need to have a tooth filled or a crown. We've actually had athletes for free have complete implants done through a group of wonderful dentists across Connecticut that will see our athletes, whether they have insurance or not.
0: So I have a brother who's on the spectrum, Mike, and so I'm familiar with Special Olympics, and this was more in the 90s when he was nonverbal. I did not realize the healthcare aspect of it. Has that always been part of Special Olympics Connecticut?
1: No, not back in the 90s. So it is it's not just Connecticut. So it is in our international movement, mm-hmm. Is the healthy athletes disciplines.
0: Wow.
1: And those have been provided now here in Connecticut. This will be, I believe, our 18th year of doing that.
0: That's amazing. And I love learning that aspect of it. I've always loved Special Olympics. I did not realize the healthcare aspect of it. That is life changing. Don't go anywhere. In the next hour of The Download, we're going to continue chatting with Mike, again, president and CEO of Special Olympics Connecticut. Let's talk more about the programs that Special Olympics will offer to tens of thousands of people in our state. Plus, more on the Torch Run. If you're not running or you're not donating, how you can be an active member cheering on the many runners starting tomorrow through Friday. We'll discuss that coming up in the next hour of The Download.
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3: A sunny sky this afternoon with a high in the upper 70s. Partly cloudy overnight in the mid-50s. A sunny and warm day tomorrow with a high near 80. I'm meteorologist Paul Piorek on WICC.
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9: Counterterrorism officials are finalizing those security preps for the World Cup, which gets underway next week. One of the top security concerns, drones.
10: Drone operators who enter restricted airspace could be fined $100,000, as nearly a dozen cities across the U.S. host 78 World Cup matches. Officials say immigration agents will be involved in security operations, but their focus will be on counterterrorism, not immigration enforcement.
9: ABC's Hannah Bata. The game's expected to draw up to 7 million visitors here to the U.S. Florida officials claiming that OpenAI has been concealing serious safety risks for minors, igniting a broader debate on artificial intelligence. Here's ABC's Sophie Flay.
11: In response, OpenAI says, "We believe minors need significant protection, which is why we put in place industry-leading protections and policies, including an age prediction tool." Senator Bernie Sanders is pitching a plan to give the government and the American people control of half of each AI company. He's proposing a one-time tax of 50% of their stock, which would be held in a sovereign wealth fund.
9: State officials claim the company could be liable for billions of dollars. The personal data of nearly 6 million Carnival cruise customers may have been compromised due to a data breach. In a statement, Carnival Corporation says it takes the privacy and security of information very seriously, and that saying they regret the incidents and any concern it may cause. Michelle Franz in ABC News.
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3: A sunny sky this afternoon with a high in the upper 70s, partly cloudy overnight in the mid-50s, a sunny and warm day tomorrow with a high near 80. I'm meteorologist Paul Piorek on WICC.
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16: This morning, Governor Lamont will hold a bill signing ceremony in Hartford to commemorate the ratification of a multi-pronged bipartisan piece of legislation that enacts protections regarding AI. The new law places restrictions on social media platforms and AI-powered services used by minors, including safeguards against harmful algorithms, sexually explicit AI chatbot interactions, and addictive platform features. The measure also requires greater transparency when artificial intelligence is used in employment decisions and creates new oversight and consumer protection standards for AI developers. Supporters say the law balances innovation with public safety, particularly for children and teens, while positioning Connecticut as a national leader in responsible AI regulation. Most provisions will take effect in phases beginning later this year and continuing through 2028. Staying in technology, state law enforcement officials are warning parents about a dangerous online network known as 764, a group linked to child exploitation, extortion, and other violent crimes targeting teenagers. Authorities say members of the group use social media, gaming platforms such as Roblox, and messaging apps to befriend vulnerable young people before coercing them into sharing explicit content or engaging in harmful acts, which are then used as leverage for further manipulation.
17: They try to meet kids where they're at. So they act like them, they engage in activity with them online, so they kind of build that subtle bond with them.
16: The FBI and state law enforcement agencies report a growing number of cases across Connecticut and New England, prompting renewed calls for parents to closely monitor their child's online activity, maintain open communication about internet safety, and watch for warning signs of exploitation. Officials emphasize that anyone who suspects a child may be a victim should contact law enforcement immediately. The state announced an additional investment of approximately $320 million into Connecticut's Early Childhood Education Endowment. The program functions as a permanent funding source dedicated to strengthening Connecticut's early childhood education system. At a press conference yesterday, both the governor and lieutenant governor expressed their pride in the measure.
18: I don't know, Susan, but I think if we look back in 25 years, I think this will be the thing we're proudest of.
19: Absolutely. Yeah.
16: This year's investment, combined with last year's initial investment of $300 million, positions Connecticut as a national leader in developing sustainable solutions that support children, families, and educators. The man acquitted of murdering James McGrath is fighting new, lesser charges. Lawyers for Rowell Valley say that new charges should be dismissed after a 12-person jury found him not guilty of murder and manslaughter in the stabbing of McGrath. He was also found not guilty of assault and three other stabbings, which all happened outside a house party in Shelton in 2022.
19: He's being tried on lesser included. So there's charges that such as manslaughter, which is an unintentional killing. But if it's related to the same facts, then you're being put in jeopardy. You're being put in risk of jail time on the same, essentially the same charges.
16: Prosecutors have since filed amended information charging Valley with one count of reckless manslaughter and reckless assault. A federal judge must determine the future of the new cases within 90 days. The general counsel of the Connecticut State Colleges and Universities system is being placed on administrative leave. Karen Bufkin is the latest departure of the organization following an investigation into former interim chancellor John Maduko. Maduko resigned in April following a sexual harassment complaint made against him. The employee also claims that Board of Regents chair Marty Guay told her that he once fired a woman who filed a sexual harassment complaint. The complaint alleges Bufkin was told about the conversation with Guay, but didn't take any action to address it. And happening today, the groundbreaking for West Hill High School in Stamford. The project is one of the largest and most advanced public high schools in Connecticut's history. The new building is designed for more than 2,400 students and is expected to include nearly 100 classrooms spanning general education, science, special education, and specialized learning spaces tied to West Hill's career pathway programs. For the Voice of Connecticut, WICC, I'm John Kamal.
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20: From ABC News Tech Trends, the artificial intelligence company Anthropic is beginning the process of going public, filing paperwork with the Securities and Exchange Commission. The SEC still needs to review the company's finances, but if approved, it would set up potentially one of the biggest IPOs of the year. Both OpenAI and SpaceX, which owns XAI, are also expected to go public in the coming months. NVIDIA has pulled the wraps off a new line of computer chips, which it's calling RTX Spark. They'll be used in upcoming laptops from companies including Dell, MSI, Lenovo, and Asus, which are being billed as the first laptops designed from the ground up to run agentic AI. That's a specific type of AI which can carry out tasks like booking a reservation or buying items online. And the New York Fed now says the unemployment rate among recent college graduates in industries friendly to remote work, like software development, is up marginally since the pandemic, about 1%. With Tech Trends, I'm Mike Dabusky. ABC News.
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4: From ABC News, I'm Michelle Franzen. Secretary of State Marco Rubio on Capitol Hill today testifying before lawmakers for the first time since the start of the war in Iran. Rubio telling the Senate Foreign Affairs Committee the Trump administration's foreign policy is driven by, quote, pragmatic decisions.
5: Sometimes in foreign policy, the choices are not between a good choice and a bad choice. It's between two less than ideal choices, and you're trying to figure out which one of these two choices is the one that is best for the United States and least harmful to our interests.
4: All this coming as the war in Iran stretching into a fourth month, with Iran state media now saying its government has stopped talking with mediators after Israel due to Israeli strikes in Lebanon. Meanwhile, in Ukraine, Russia launching another volley of missile attacks overnight. More than a dozen people have been killed in Kyiv and Dnipro. More from ABC's Patrick Reeval.
6: We saw Russia launch a very large number of ballistic missiles, which are the most difficult thing for Ukraine to shoot down right now. It's only able really to do so with U.S.-made interceptor missiles, and that is why you are seeing President Zelensky issue again this plea for the U.S. to help with that.
4: It is election day, with primary races taking place in parts of the country. In Los Angeles, reality star Spencer Pratt among the candidates taking on current mayor Karen Bass. Here's ABC's Trevor Ault.
7: Pratt rose to fame on the early 2000s MTV show The Hills.
8: I say things that I feel.
7: His campaign has taken aim at incumbent mayor Karen Bass as she's battled low approval ratings triggered largely by her response to last year's devastating wildfires.
10: Now, I haven't always got it right. There's more work to do.
7: The Democratic vote now appears split between Mayor Bass and a progressive challenger, Councilmember Nithya Raman.
4: In total, voters in six states heading to the polls today. President Trump announcing he's appointing Federal Housing Finance Agency Director Bill Pulte to replace Tulsi Gabbard as the acting director of National Intelligence. You're listening to ABC News.
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0: A sunny sky this afternoon with a high in the upper 70s. Partly cloudy overnight in the mid-50s. A sunny and warm day tomorrow with a high near 80. I'm meteorologist Paul Piorek on WICC.
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3: It is Mental Health Awareness Month. Meredith Walker has written a book that is aimed at improving mental health for teenagers, specifically teenage girls. She joins us now. She's the co-founder of Smart Girls. I've asked Mary Dobson to stay on, who is the founder of Liftwell Health, and she's a therapist, and she's heard of Smart Girls, which makes you one step ahead of me, because I haven't, because I don't have teens. And Meredith Walker, the foreword is written by Amy Poehler, your good friend. And it looks like you're trying to give teenage girls in bite-size encapsulations very practical tips about how to live and how to handle their feelings. Welcome to the show today. Hi, Meredith. Welcome.
9: Hi, Lisa. Thanks so much for having me. I'm happy to be here.
3: I'm happy that you're here. I want to hear a little bit about Smart Girls. What is it and what did you want it to be? What is it?
9: Well, it started out, Amy and I started with in 2008. It was a talk show, this is a little web show, but we wanted to invite girls on to just tell us about their lives. And not, you know, it didn't mean they had to have broken a Guinness, you know, world record. Just tell us about your lives as is right now today, because we know that showing interest and just giving a good listen to girls is just so good. And we were so interested. And then it just grew along with the digital world as social media grew and all of that grew. We started making more and more content, but we also moved it into the real world, and we had great workshops and day camps and journalism boot camps, and it was just a good place for girls to get to know themselves.
3: And you are coming at this not as a therapist, but you say you started at Nick News, which was, you know, Nick at Night Nickelodeon, and then you became good friends with Amy Poehler at SNL. So, you know, it's you kind of come to this not from like a traditional therapeutic background, Meredith, unless you are a therapist, and I don't know that. I apologize. Are you?
9: No, I'm not. My experience comes from all the years I spent on Nick News. It was a Peabody and Emmy award-winning news program for kids. And from there, gosh, I just got, you know, hilarious experience at Saturday Night Live. But once Amy and I started Smart Girls, we were kind of brought in. We were always around with a lot of research groups and nonprofits that were in service of young women. And so we took part in a lot of great symposiums and workshops about improving the lives of girls. And but I'm really just I'm gathering all of this information from all of the great research and studies out there and just kind of putting it in, presenting it in a way that's kind of relatable and understandable in like a little bite-sized, cute little book.
3: I see that. You know what I like about the book? The book has a theme of values. It runs through the entire book. And it's basically asking teenage girls to identify their values and then live them.
9: Yes. It's, well, you know, when any of us, but mainly when young people, when girls understand more about their own values, what they're feeling, their interior world, they're more likely to build a life that actually fits them, you know, because when you're living in alignment with your values and what's important to you, your life feels better and you kind of can follow in a better direction.
3: And so how do you get teenage girls, and then I'm going to ask this to Mary as well, because we happen to have a noted therapist on with us right now. But let me start
9: Fantastic.
3: With you, Meredith. I know, it's going to be wonderful. Meredith, how do you feel the best way is to elicit from a teenager, and by teenager we're talking really 13 to 17-ish, probably in this sort of 12 to 15-ish,
9: sure.
3: right?
9: We're yeah.
3: talking in that.
9: Mm-hmm.
3: Mm-hmm. How do you get them to elicit their own priority of what it means to have values? Like, how do you do that?
9: Well, that's the thing. I think you have to introduce them to the idea of what they are, because I think, at least for me, I knew that I learned about the word values because I would hear like televangelists, you know, and people on TV would be talking about family values and values. And I always thought, what does that even mean? You know? Mm. And so I needed to be introduced to the idea of what they actually are. It's just, you know, your core guiding lights in life and things, you know, that lead you on the right way. And what you need to do is have somebody, is to be presented with ways to find those out for yourself. And sometimes that could be identifying times when you're proud of yourself and think about what those circumstances were and who you were with.
3: Okay.
9: Think about times you felt fulfilled and satisfied. So sometimes it's just starting that conversation with yourself.
3: What do you
9: by
3: think
9: having
3: about
9: some
3: that,
9: good
3: Mary?
9: Prompts.
3: What do you think?
11: You know, I think this is really brilliant because when you think about the increasingly secular world that we live in.
3: Yes, I was thinking about religious too.
11: Yes.
3: Yeah.
11: I think, you know, oftentimes I'll sit with other therapists and we'll remark on how many years ago religion was where people sort of automatically got their values from.
3: That's right.
11: And so they would hear about values. The values would be impressed upon them. This would be a part of
3: the conversation.
11: They would go
3: to religious school
11: on a regular basis.
3: 100%.
11: Right? And now it's almost like as the world has become more secular, a bit of a vacuum has been created or a void in these values led conversations. And so for self-esteem, you know, I was always sort of taught that the self-esteem is the result of doing esteemable things. So when we're working with young people, you know, I was telling you on the break, we do a program at Liftwell where we actually set young people up with volunteer activities and things of that nature, because so many young people aren't really doing things that make them feel useful and that help them to feel like they have a reason to get up in the morning.
3: And I have something to say about that. I do, because I think that we have cut off those opportunities very badly because of lawyers. Because of insurance.
11: Right.
3: Like you used to be able to volunteer at a local animal shelter.
11: That's right.
3: No questions asked. And then they said, no, you can't do it until you're 18 years old. Our insurance won't let us. That's a terrible thing to foreclose teens from walking dogs and feeding pets and doing and cleaning out litter cages.
11: We have
3: right?
11: difficulty getting opportunities for our kids, our patients. We have difficulty securing volunteer opportunities because of red tape. Paperwork. Terrible.
3: Stupid
11: and they
3: stuff.
11: Want to do it. They want to be useful. And so I think the idea of navel gazing and thinking about yourself all the time is actually very, you know, depressing and doesn't make people feel better, right? And giving kids a purpose, a sense of, you know, whether it's chores or helping a grandparent, something that makes them feel good about themselves.
3: That's good.
11: So powerful.
3: So Meredith Walker, the book is Be Yourself and Other Bad Advice, A Teen Girl's Guide to Unlearning the Rules. I really like that that's the title of the book, because when people would say to me, be yourself, it always made me anxious. Because what does that mean? Right? What does that mean, Meredith? So I love that that's your title, because it shows a lot of insight into what can make girls anxious. Tell me, Meredith, what have you learned from all of your seminars and whatnot? You know, what are some of the things that you've learned?
9: Well, first of all, what I've learned so much about the lives of girls is just like they just feel like they are under pressure constantly and that most of their time is in service to the future, whether it's a future job, a future college application, you know, and they don't feel like they have the time to just, you know, dilly-dally and try things on for size and, you know, mess up and be a beginner at things for no reason other than to just kind of experience their own becoming. It is just relentless pressure. And then one thing that always comes up whenever I've been speaking, it could be a group of Girl Scouts or a group of college women. It could be anybody. Whenever I would talk about times in my life that the path didn't go the way I wanted it to, whether that was because of just weird circumstances or because I made a huge mistake, you know, they felt such relief and would always come up and want to talk about it more afterwards as if like, what? You're allowed? You know, like you're allowed like for it not to work out perfectly or you make a mistake or you fail at something and it still is going to be okay. I think that kind of reassurance and hearing those stories matters deeply to young people today.
3: So let me ask you, Meredith, since you are a journalist, is the pressure coming from parents?
9: Most of the time not, believe it or not. A lot of times when I talk with young women, it's not coming from their parents. It's just coming from the culture at large and society and also, you know, having a phone that connects you to every opinion in the entire world about what you should look like and, you know, what you should be like.
3: It should be thrown in the
9: closet. You can't turn it off. We could close the magazine and we could turn off the channels on the TV.
3: Totally.
9: But, you know, you go to check your messages and then there's a new TikTok telling you your elbow looks weird. You know, it's relentless out there.
11: Taylor Swift got up and gave a talk. I think it was at an award show where she recently won an award. And she said, I was able to spend countless hours in my bedroom as a teen making mistakes, being terrible at the guitar.
12: Right, of course.
11: And no one was video recording it. There was there was nothing attached to it, right? And so she essentially urged kids
12: to do that.
11: You know, go off on your own.
12: Shut off your appliances.
11: Be bad at something.
13: Be bad at something.
11: Right? And I love the use of storytelling too, because I think that the storytelling aspect is, you're right, teens and kids they're hungry to hear our stories of mistakes. They just see the finished product with adults and they wonder, how the heck did you get there?
12: Mm-hmm.
11: You know, they really want to hear it.
27: 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Weather update.
0: A sunny sky this afternoon with a high in the upper 70s, partly cloudy overnight in the mid 50s. A sunny and warm day tomorrow with a high near 80. I'm meteorologist Paul Piorek on WICC.
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14: 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With me, Chef Norman, it's June. The warm weather is coming. 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It keeps the drink cold and it melts into more coffee. What's better than that? It's an easy thing to do on these warm days that are coming up to have a nice, fresh cup of iced coffee with ice cubes made out of coffee. 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
15: From ABC News, I'm Michelle Franzen. On Capitol Hill today, Secretary of State Marco Rubio testifying before a Senate committee about the war with Iran and defended efforts, he says, to secure a peace deal and reopen the Strait of Hormuz, which Iran continues to block. It follows escalating tensions between the U.S. and Iran over Israeli strikes in Lebanon. President Trump calling Israel's prime minister yesterday, along with Hezbollah mediators, to get both sides, he says, to back down. ABC's Karen Travers says we're learning more about the president's call with Prime Minister Benjamin Netanyahu.
16: Sources were saying this was a tense phone call between the president and the prime minister, who he has a very close relationship with, that the president was angry when he spoke to him, and that at one point when they were talking, he said to him, "What the expletive are you doing?" He accused Netanyahu of being ungrateful.
15: Follow the attempted assassination of President Trump at the White House Correspondents' Dinner in April. The association has announced it has rescheduled the annual dinner, set now for Friday, July 24th. President Trump says he will abide by a court ruling that has temporarily blocked his anti-weaponization fund created after a settlement with the IRS. The settlement also says the U.S. is, quote, forever barred from auditing the president and his sons. ABC's Catherine Falders has more.
17: If Trump does decide to abandon the fund, at least behind the scenes, I'm told from top White House and administration officials that's on the table, it does appear at this point that the audit portion of that still will move forward.
15: U.S. job openings jumping in April, that despite economic uncertainty caused by the war in Iran.
18: The job openings and labor turnover summary found 7.6 million openings in April, but in terms of people being hired, that number fell to just over 5 million. At the same time, the JOLTS report showed that about 1.7 million workers were laid off in April, about the same as the month before.
15: ABC's Jim Ryan on Wall Street this hour. Stocks are up. 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
19: Man, I love this place. I've been surfing here since I was a kid. Now, seeing my grandson out on the water, it means everything to me. Watching him and taking in the blue waves, the sea breeze, the blurry horizon.
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18: In a 500,000 square foot space at Dallas's downtown convention center, the switch has been flipped on FIFA's international broadcast center.
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18: FIFA President Gianni Infantino says Dallas was chosen because of its central location in North America, where this year's matches are being played.
2: ABC's Jim Ryan. Growing popularity of whey products have led to a shortage that's weighing on many people's minds.
5: Whey are so old school. Now you can find whey in everything from waffles to chips to lattes. They're even selling it on GMA's Deals and Steals.
6: Coffee. Everybody's doing this, the protein coffee exactly. Thing.
5: But that demand for protein has led to a supply problem. Some whey suppliers say they are running low on homegrown whey products, meaning they might have to import it, meaning your curds and whey, as well as your protein coffee, could cost you more soon. Sherry Preston, ABC News.
2: Millions of residents in the south all the way to northern plains bracing for severe storms today. Damaging winds, large hail, and possible tornado outbreaks are the concern. Michelle Franzen, ABC News.
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0: A sunny sky this afternoon with a high in the upper 70s, partly cloudy overnight in the mid-50s, a sunny and warm day tomorrow with a high near 80. I'm meteorologist Paul Piorek on WICC.
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23: The man acquitted of murdering James McGrath is fighting new lesser charges. Lawyers for Raoul Valley say that new charges should be dismissed after a 12-person jury found him not guilty of murder and manslaughter in the stabbing death of McGrath. He was also found not guilty of assault in three other stabbings, which all happened outside a house party in Shelton in 2022.
3: He's being tried on lesser included. So there's charges that such as manslaughter, which is an unintentional killing. But if it's related to the same facts, then you're being put in jeopardy. You're being put in risk of jail time on the same, essentially the same charges.
23: Valley's attorney, Darnell Crosland, there. After the verdict, prosecutors filed amended information charging Valley with one count of reckless manslaughter and reckless assault. A federal judge must determine the future of the new cases within 90 days. Governor Ned Lamont held a bill signing ceremony this morning in Hartford to commemorate the ratification of a multi-pronged bipartisan piece of legislation that enacts protections regarding AI. The new law places restrictions on social media platforms and AI-powered services used by minors, including safeguards against harmful algorithms, sexually explicit AI chatbot interactions, and addictive platform features. The measure also requires greater transparency when artificial intelligence is used in employment decisions and creates new oversight and consumer protection standards for AI developers. Supporters say the law balances innovation with public safety, particularly for children and teens, while positioning Connecticut as a national leader in responsible AI regulation. Most provisions will take effect in phases beginning later this year and continuing through 2028. And state law enforcement officials are warning parents about a dangerous online network known as 764, a group linked to child exploitation, extortion, and other violent crimes targeting teenagers. On Friday's Melissa in the Morning on WICC, law enforcement expert Gary McNamara said members of the group use social media gaming platforms such as Roblox and messaging apps to befriend vulnerable young people before coercing them into sharing explicit content or engaging in harmful acts, which are then used as leverage for further manipulation.
9: They try to meet kids where they're at. So they act like them. They engage in activity with them online. So they kind of build that subtle bond with them.
23: The FBI and state law enforcement agencies report a growing number of cases across Connecticut and New England, prompting renewed calls for parents to closely monitor their child's online activity, maintain open communication about internet safety, and watch for warning signs of exploitation. Officials emphasize that anyone who suspects a child may be a victim should contact law enforcement immediately. I'm Chris Williams with WICC News.
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2: From ABC News, I'm Michelle Franzen. Secretary of State Marco Rubio on Capitol Hill today testifying before lawmakers for the first time since the start of the war in Iran. Rubio telling the Senate Foreign Affairs Committee the Trump administration's foreign policy is driven by, quote, pragmatic decisions.
6: Sometimes in foreign policy, the choices are not between a good choice and a bad choice. It's between two less than ideal choices, and you're trying to figure out which one of these two choices is the one that is best for the United States and least harmful to our interests.
2: All this coming as the war in Iran stretching into a fourth month, with Iran state media now saying its government has stopped talking with mediators after Israel, due to Israeli strikes in Lebanon. Meanwhile, in Ukraine, Russia launching another volley of missile attacks overnight. More than a dozen people have been killed in Kyiv and Dnipro. More from ABC's Patrick Rievel.
13: We saw Russia launch a very large number of ballistic missiles, which are the most difficult thing for Ukraine to shoot down right now. It's only able really to do so with U.S.-made interceptor missiles, and that is why you are seeing President Zelensky issue again this plea for the U.S. to help with that.
2: It is election day, with primary races taking place in parts of the country. In Los Angeles, reality star Spencer Pratt among the candidates taking on current mayor Karen Bass. Here's ABC's Trevor Ault.
14: Pratt rose to fame on the early 2000s MTV show The Hills.
15: I say things that I feel.
14: His campaign has taken aim at incumbent mayor Karen Bass as she's battled low approval ratings triggered largely by her response to last year's devastating wildfires.
16: Now, I haven't always got it right. There's more work to do.
14: The Democratic vote now appears split between Mayor Bass and a progressive challenger, Councilmember Nithya Raman.
2: In total, voters in six states heading to the polls today. President Trump announcing he's appointing Federal Housing Finance Agency Director Bill Pulte to replace Tulsi Gabbard as the acting director of National Intelligence. 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
0: A sunny sky this afternoon with a high in the upper 70s, partly cloudy overnight in the mid-50s, a sunny and warm day tomorrow with a high near 80. I'm meteorologist Paul Piorek on WICC.
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17: We wanted to check in with the receiver for Success Village. And again, for those of you not familiar with Success Village, it is a sprawling complex between Bridgeport and Stratford, more than 900 units, housing more than 2,000 people. And attorney Barry Knott has been a dear friend to the show ever since he was put into this role in the fall of 2024, and continues to check on the finances, try to balance the books, if you will, and try to provide what are basic necessities that were not there in the winter and even before 2024, when I learned about this, that they had no heat or hot water, and it led to months of going back and forth, and eventually a judge putting attorney Barry Knott in this place to be the receiver. And so he joins us back on this show for the very latest. Attorney Knott, thank you so much for your time, and welcome back. How are you?
18: Hey, Melissa, how are you doing?
17: You know, I can't complain, Attorney Knott. I have to say, though, I wanted to talk to you anyways, because I know during the legislative session, you and I touched on this months ago, but there was money put aside for Success Village, which we'll talk about. But it was a surprise to me when I found out that the Bridgeport City Council voted unanimously last night to approve basically taking away or refunding some of the prolonged taxes, property taxes that Success Village was facing, more than $400,000.
18: That's correct, Melissa, as did the Stratford Town Council recently. Under state law, you have to pay interest on property taxes at 18% per year, and it's not waivable. The towns are not allowed to waive the interest. So as a result of efforts by our local legislators, the state of Connecticut passed a bill, a one-time bill, allowing the two municipalities to waive the interest on the outstanding taxes. As a result of that, we got $52,000 back from the town of Stratford in interest on taxes and over $400,000 back from the city of Bridgeport in interest on taxes.

0: which we've got to repair. And when we didn't have the money.
1: Yeah, so I need to understand this, Attorney Knott, because when I asked the city council president, what exactly does that mean? Again, they unanimously voted to refund more than $400,000. I believe the amount was $437,277.30, to be exact. And they said in delinquent property tax penalties to Success Village. That's the Bridgeport side. As you mentioned, I'd also heard Stratford's council voted to do the same. But how does that work, Attorney Knott? Does that money immediately go back? Is that something... Like right now?
0: Actually, I got the Stratford money in the, yesterday.
1: You got the Stratford money yesterday. Wow. Okay.
0: Yeah, I got the Stratford money yesterday.
1: Wow.
0: And I'll be getting the Bridgeport money in due course. The Water Pollution Control Authority money, I may take a credit against future water pollution control bills. I haven't thought that through yet, but I'm either going to get the money back or I'm going to take a credit. It doesn't make any difference.
1: Okay.
0: Because we owe them that kind of money anyway.
1: So then what does that mean? I mean, that's a big deal. So the money is basically ready, effective immediately. But what does that mean for the bills for the Success Village residents? We do know, obviously, they had to foot the bill to some extent because we knew we owed a ton, to put it nicely. So what does this mean? You know, having the refund, excuse me, from both Stratford and Bridgeport, what does that mean? Does that do anything in the short term?
0: Let me explain that to you.
1: Please.
0: It doesn't do anything going forward.
1: Okay.
0: Because Success is not going to be paying interest on unpaid taxes going forward, because from now on we're going to be paying our taxes, so there won't be any interest. Okay. What this money represents is a refund of money that we paid out of the $6 million loan that we recently got from the State Department of Housing, because in order to close the Department of Housing loan, the Department of Housing had to have a first mortgage on the property, and because the taxes had been levied against the Success common area, the Department of Housing couldn't get a first mortgage unless we paid off all the taxes, and the taxes included the interest. So therefore, when I closed the $6 million loan in February, we had to pay off the taxes and the interest. We had no choice. We had to pay the interest off. So this is a refund of interest we paid when we closed the $6 million loan in February.
1: Okay. So layman's terms, this is obviously going to be great towards the loan, but as far as the bills on a monthly basis for Success Village residents, if I'm understanding correctly, this is not going to do anything for them. They're still staying the same.
0: That's right.
1: Okay.
0: Yeah. Going forward, this has no effect.
1: I'm just making sure I've got that.
0: Other than giving us $500,000 to use towards paying for the fire and building code violation repair, which is a big deal.
1: Yeah, a huge deal. I mean, talk a little bit about that. Again, we've got Attorney Barry Knott here, who is the receiver for Success Village. And there's been a lot of moving parts. I want to just, for people who are just tuning in, we are not talking with Attorney Knott, not because he won't, but because it's not really in his jurisdiction to talk about what happened last month, which was there was an FBI raid at Success Village. Two of the units there were looked at. A lot was being taken out. It was confirmed by the attorney representing Ty Bird, who is the ex-president of the co-op board. Follow me with this, that one of those units does belong to Ty Bird. Again, don't know what they were looking for. FBI did confirm with us that they were responding to several warrants, and they were, again, going into these two units. That doesn't really have a lot to do with Attorney Barry Knott. He is solely focused on the finances for Success Village and making sure things are operating properly. So the whatever investigation into Ty Bird doesn't really coincide with Attorney Barry Knott, just making that clear why he's not talking about that. However, we are talking about the financial future, if you will, of Success Village. And so the most recent news is that both city councils in Stratford, town of Stratford and Bridgeport, approved refunding the money in delinquent property tax penalties to Success Village. Where are we sort of at, Attorney Knott, with, I know in the last year, which you've done great in keeping us up to date, the bills did have to go up for Success Village residents. And I think this would be the only question I have that would tie a little bit back to Mr. Bird. Is there in any way a possibility of restitution being paid? I know that everyone's bills had to go up a little, well, actually significantly for them. Is there any kind of a future where there's restitution being paid to offset the costs of what the bills now have become for Success Village residents?

0: Well, restitution is not indicated unless liability is found. And okay. At this stage of the game, there no liability has been found on anybody's part. And I think that will come out of these investigations that are ongoing with respect to the people that are over there last week serving the search warrant.
1: Okay. So where are they at as far as paying bills right now, Attorney Knott? Because like I said, I know the bills had to go up. And they've been paying them, correct? Have people been good with paying on time and everything?
0: Yeah, like, Oh, the residents are great as far as paying the bills are concerned. They're back where they were when things were good at Success. I mean, we have delinquencies, of course. People have financial problems and they get behind, and we work with them, and you know that's not a problem. So, as far as the financial status of Success is concerned, it's great. All our bills are being paid. The people are paying their rent, with the exception of this fire and building code issue about which I just spoke, which for which I need hundreds of thousands of dollars to complete, you know, the obligations to repair. I've also got the issue of the 85-year-old steam pipes, which is a serious problem. I got to figure out what to do about that. But all the bills are being paid. The people are paying us. Things are quite good over there right now.
1: And how are things with heat and hot water?
0: Heat and hot water is being provided well. Perfectly. I won't say perfectly. I'll say well. Because it's being provided by steam, which is being pushed through 85-year-old pipes, underground pipes, which break constantly. And whenever they break, we got to send guys out, dig up where the repair is needed, fix it. And during the time when those repairs are being made, you know, 6, 8 hours, 4 hours, whatever, the people whose units are being serviced by that particular pipe have problems. But other than that, heat and hot water is no longer a problem, except for the aged pipes.
1: And remind people, Attorney Barry Knott, when you entered this position in September of 2024, it was quite the uphill battle financially. I can remember vividly, and you obviously remember it much better than I do, but you were tracking down several banks, several accounts, missing money. I mean, talk about what you discovered since September of 2024 and where we're at now in June of 26.
0: Well, I took over on September 24th, 2024, and this facility generates $600,000 a month in rent. And when I took over, there was $10,000 in the bank. So I wasn't going too far with $10,000 for resolving a situation where the people had not had heat and hot water for the whole month of for the whole year of 2024. I mean, it was a humanitarian crisis, quite frankly. There was no heat, and I had $10,000. I was able to get $650,000 from the two municipalities involved, Stratford and Bridgeport. I used that to hire HVAC contractors. We were able to find new boilers to bring in from other states. It took 6-8 months to get them on site. In the meantime, we were operating with temporary boilers, which were costing $25,000 a month each to rent. And by November of 2024, about a month and a half after I took over, we did have heat and hot water for these folks, albeit on a very temporary and sporadic basis. So, and then that's when I discovered this whole physical plant over there was built during World War II between 1940 and 1941 and 1945. And the big problem are these underground pipes, which push the steam from the boilers. There were these five gigantic boilers, all of which had been condemned by the state boiler inspector, out to the 97 buildings where the people live. And, you know, you can imagine 85-year-old boilers, steam pipes, what a disaster they are. And they still are. So that's the big problem right now, dealing with these pipes.
1: So, Attorney Knott, how are you feeling now? Again, it's crazy to think, but you're coming up on 2 years in this role. And first of all, could you imagine we'd be in the place we are with Success Village, turning things around? But also, you know, what are some things that you're focused on right now for the 2,000 plus people who call Success Village their home?
0: What I'm focused on right now is getting the building and fire code violations fixed and resolving this issue regarding the 85-year-old steam pipes, because we're paying between $600,000 and $900,000 a year to pay a contractor to go out and fix these pipes. I mean, on a budget which is about now, it's about $7 million a year. Approximately 10% of our budget is being used to fix these pipes, which is ridiculous. And it's not sustainable. It's a waste of money. So we've got to find a long-term solution to get away from these pipes. And I'm examining options right now, which is my secondary. Actually, it's my primary goal right now is that issue. The other issue is the fire and building code violations, which will take care of themselves now that we have the money back from the two towns.
1: Well, Attorney Barry Knott, again, I want to thank you so much for keeping us in the loop, always being available to WACC. This story matters not just to us, but obviously to the many people who call Success Village home. And honestly, the many people who have been engaged with this story since we picked it up in the winter, the spring of 2024. So thank you so much for having these conversations. Certainly keep us in the loop, and we'll do the same.
0: Take care, Melissa.
1: You too. That's Cheers. Attorney Barry Cheers. Knott, receiver for Success Village, again, right here on WICC.
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3: A sunny sky this afternoon with a high in the upper 70s, partly cloudy overnight in the mid 50s, a sunny and warm day tomorrow with a high near 80. I'm meteorologist Paul Piorek on WICC.
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10: Counterterrorism officials are finalizing those security preps for the World Cup, which gets underway next week. One of the top security concerns, drones.
11: Drone operators who enter restricted airspace could be fined $100,000, as nearly a dozen cities across the U.S. host 78 World Cup matches. Officials say immigration agents will be involved in security operations, but their focus will be on counterterrorism, not immigration enforcement.
10: ABC's Hannah Bata. The game's expected to draw up to 7 million visitors here to the U.S. Florida officials claiming that OpenAI has been concealing serious safety risks for minors, igniting a broader debate on artificial intelligence. Here's ABC's Sophie Flay.
12: In response, OpenAI says, "We believe minors need significant protection, which is why we put in place industry-leading protections and policies, including an age prediction tool." Senator Bernie Sanders is pitching a plan to give the government and the American people control of half of each AI company. He's proposing a one-time tax of 50% of their stock, which would be held in a sovereign wealth fund.
10: State officials claim the company could be liable for billions of dollars. The personal data of nearly 6 million Carnival cruise customers may have been compromised due to a data breach. In a statement, Carnival Corporation says it takes the privacy and security of information very seriously, and that's saying they regret the incidents and any concern it may cause. Michelle Franz, ABC News.
2: 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You've got it on Melissa in the Morning. 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
1: The winter may be behind us, but did you see that windstorm earlier in March and how many branches and tree limbs came down? I know I saw it in my neighborhood here in Milford. Hey, Melissa Sheketoff here. And it's another reminder that we live in New England and storms happen all throughout the year. 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
2: 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Weather update.
3: A sunny sky this afternoon with a high in the upper 70s, partly cloudy overnight in the mid-50s, a sunny and warm day tomorrow with a high near 80. I'm meteorologist Paul Piorek on WICC.
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17: A jury says a man is guilty of murder and injuring an off-duty police captain. Albert Yaddy was found guilty of murder, robbery, and assault for the shooting incident that happened in 2019. During the incident, New Haven Police Captain Anthony Duff was shot in his arm, chest, and abdomen and survived life-threatening injuries after multiple surgeries. The second victim, 46-year-old Troy Clark, was pronounced dead at the hospital. Yaddy is set to be sentenced on August 31st. A California man is pleading guilty to planning a kidnapping in Danbury, leading to a Bitcoin theft. Police say 25-year-old Adam Iza pleaded guilty to conspiracy to interfere with commerce by robbery and could face 20 years in prison. Iza is accused of participating in carjacking a Lamborghini with two people inside in Danbury in August of 2024. The victims in the carjacking were the parents of a person who had stolen hundreds of millions of dollars in Bitcoin, and Isa and the other suspects were trying to get some of the stolen money. All of the accused kidnappers have pleaded guilty. A Derby man is facing charges for allegedly assaulting his dog and threatening several witnesses. The incident happened outside O'Sullivan's Island, where 68-year-old Thomas Michael was reportedly beating his dog, and when bystanders went to intervene, he threatened those bystanders. When officers arrived, they found Michael in possession of a handgun as well as ammunition. The animal was taken from Michael and brought to safety. Michael has been charged with animal cruelty, possession of ammunition as a convicted felon, and breach of peace. And the state announced an additional investment of nearly $320 million into Connecticut's Early Childhood Education Endowment. The program functions as a permanent funding source dedicated to strengthening Connecticut's early childhood education system. At a news conference held in Stratford on Monday, both the governor and lieutenant governor expressed their pride in this measure.
18: I don't know, Susan, but I think if we look back in 25 years, I think
19: our biggest
18: this will be the thing we're proudest of.
19: Absolutely.
17: This year's investment, combined with last year's initial investment of $300 million, positions Connecticut as a national leader in developing sustainable solutions that support children, families, and educators. I'm Chris Williams with WICC News.
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20: Typhus is caused by a bacteria that is spread to humans from contact with fleas, usually through an interaction with a flea-infested animal. The symptoms are very similar to a cold: fever, chills, body aches, nausea, cough, and rash on the stomach, chest, and back are most common. If not treated quickly, it can cause severe illness, organ damage, and even death in rare instances. Typhus is diagnosed with a blood test, but a caution, it may not always come back positive in the first week after infection. Once identified, doctors can easily treat with antibiotics. The best way to avoid typhus is to steer clear of fleas. Keep your pets up to date on flea control, properly store food, and keep lids on trash cans to prevent contact with rodents and wild animals. When handling sick or dead animals, always use protection such as gloves, long sleeves, and insect repellent. With this Medical Minute, I'm Melissa Adon.
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10: From ABC News, I'm Michelle Franzen. Secretary of State Marco Rubio on Capitol Hill today testifying before lawmakers for the first time since the start of the war in Iran. Rubio telling the Senate Foreign Affairs Committee the Trump administration's foreign policy is driven by, quote, pragmatic decisions.
5: Sometimes in foreign policy, the choices are not between a good choice and a bad choice. It's between two less than ideal choices, and you're trying to figure out which one of these two choices is the one that is best for the United States and least harmful to our interests.
10: All this coming as the war in Iran stretching into a fourth month, with Iran state media now saying its government has stopped talking with mediators after Israel due to Israeli strikes in Lebanon. Meanwhile, in Ukraine, Russia launching another volley of missile attacks overnight. More than a dozen people have been killed in Kyiv and Dnipro. More from ABC's Patrick Reville.
6: We saw Russia launch a very large number of ballistic missiles, which are the most difficult thing for Ukraine to shoot down right now. It's only able really to do so with U.S.-made interceptor missiles, and that is why you are seeing President Zelensky issue again this plea for the U.S. to help with that.
10: It is Election Day, with primary races taking place in parts of the country. In Los Angeles, reality star Spencer Pratt among the candidates taking on current mayor Karen Bass. Here's ABC's Trevor Ault.
7: Pratt rose to fame on the early 2000s MTV show The Hills.
19: I say things that I feel.
7: His campaign has taken aim at incumbent mayor Karen Bass as she's battled low approval ratings triggered largely by her response to last year's devastating wildfires.
26: Now, I haven't always got it right. There's more work to do.
7: The Democratic vote now appears split between Mayor Bass and a progressive challenger, Councilmember Nithya Raman.
10: In total, voters in six states heading to the polls today. President Trump announcing he's appointing Federal Housing Finance Agency Director Bill Pulte to replace Tulsi Gabbard as the acting director of National Intelligence. You're listening to ABC News.
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1: A sunny sky this afternoon with a high in the upper 70s. Partly cloudy overnight in the mid-50s. A sunny and warm day tomorrow with a high near 80. I'm meteorologist Paul Piorek on WICC.
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3: And it's Mental Health Awareness Month, and it's fantastically serendipitous that we have Mary Dobson with us from Liftwell Health in Westport, and also on the air with us, journalist Meredith Walker, who has written a book, Be Yourself and Other Bad Advice, A Teen Girl's Guide to Unlearning the Rules. And Meredith, let me just go back to you for a moment. So are you really good friends with Amy Poehler, and is she as funny in person as she is everywhere else?
8: I am close with her. And you know what it is? She's one of the world's greatest listeners and world's greatest friends. And yes, she's also funny, but she's everything. She's so smart and just the dearest person.
3: She seems like the dearest person. I've run into her here and there at events, but I've never actually been introduced to her. And she has a wonderful aura, like in person. Like she really has a very friendly, nice aura when you sort of bump into her in places. She's wonderful. So Meredith Walker, you were with Nick News and you went into the Smart Girls thing online. How many people followed you online with Smart Girls?
8: More than a million. We still have more than a million people following our accounts. And so it really grew. We could tell that we really struck a chord with offering up. You know, the thing is, sometimes you don't know what's out there in the world. And so when you hear the stories of other people, it really expands your perspective and expands the way you see the world. And people seem to really like that.
3: So did you feel like if you can't beat them, join them? Like, you know that kids are spending too much time, screen time, but as long as they're going to scroll, they might as well scroll something positive for a change.
8: That's how it started, but I'm kind of going away with that with my continuation of the work by writing the book, because I really do. I want them to go somewhere quiet and spend some time off screen with a book, and hopefully, they'll become lifelong readers. I think lifelong readers are the salt of the earth.
3: So, one of the things that Mary Dobson was talking about in the earlier segment was this thing called CBT, which is taking thoughts and correcting them and learning how to check your most negative thoughts. And your book is a very practical guide to that, because you say the way I was talking to myself could have been its own podcast. How to make it worse. I've destroyed my future. I'm a complete failure. I'm a loser and will never get on the right track.
9: Those are all examples of cognitive errors.
3: Right? Yeah. Cognitive errors. And so we've got the therapist who corrects the cognitive errors, but this book is a really cool guide to that as well, Meredith, right? I mean, it's a very practical guide to this kind of thing.
8: Yeah, we're trying to introduce that idea a little bit earlier than I certainly picked up on it, that the way you talk to yourself, if you can try and talk to yourself the way that you would talk through a problem with your best friend that your best friend was having, if you talk using the same words and tone and support and encouragement that you would use for someone you really care about and love, like your best friend, it makes a big difference if that's how you talk to yourself. It's a good habit to start trying to build earlier on. It would have saved us all a lot of heartache, I think.
3: I definitely would. And you talk about a fear of failure, the power of self-compassion, and practicing positive self-talk.
8: Yes. What a great habit to get going.
9: Especially important for women, young women. Because women are much more perfectionistic and more hard on themselves.
3: Than, are we really?
9: Yes, yes. And that's what I love about Amy. I think she's such a champion for women. You know, that's one of her big things. But it's, there was a statistic years ago that I read that men apply for jobs that they could learn how to do. They know that they could learn how to do the job. Women only apply for jobs where they've already done all the tasks
3: that
9: have
3: really
9: in
3: true.
9: The job description. So we are very hard on ourselves, and I think it's just the way that we're socialized.
3: It goes one step further. Mm-hmm. Let me tell you something. This is very real. When women ask for a raise, they very often feel like they can't ask for a raise until, number one, they can make the argument that they're entitled for it to it. And also, in the workplace, women expect to be noticed, And therefore, you know, we'll be noticed for our accomplishments. We don't have to brag about them. Mm. Whereas men in general are like, I don't expect anyone to notice me. It's my job to tell my boss how great I am. Women don't think that way. They feel like if they're doing their job, they're going to be recognized. They're going to be noticed. And men are like, no, I don't take that for granted at all. I got to let my boss know that I need this raise.
9: We're so conditioned to be humble, to be modest. You know, that's such a, I think those messages.
3: It's a very strong gender
9: feminine thing. Yes,
3: it is.
9: And there's statistics on girls' self-esteem and how girls' self-esteem hits this deterioration point. You know, I think it's around the age of 12, 13, 14, 15, 16.
3: Very important inflection point where they stop talking in class and stuff like that.
9: Yeah. Right. Yes.
3: Yeah. So we got to catch the girls. I mean, we have to do a lot with boys, too. But this one is aimed at girls specifically. Right, Meredith?
8: It is. Even though, you know, if somebody's son picks it up, it's great for them as well.
3: Of course
8: but
3: it
8: yeah,
3: is.
8: It's kind of taking into account the kind of what's going on with girls just because of the onslaught of opinions from social media and just about how you're supposed to look and, you know, all the filtered, you know, ring light accounts that they follow and they, you know, the comparisons that happen make it kind of even more tough.
3: Meredith, in your journalism and you're sort of trying to be a finger on the pulse of things, do you think that we've peaked and that it's going to go down, the amount of screen time and the amount of excessive looking to these external sites for our self-esteem?
8: Unfortunately, no. I think it's going to continue, and that's why it's up to people like us, the three of us, to kind of keep getting the good messaging to girls and kind of keep pulling them away from the screen for a little while to just be in the moment, live some life. Fumble around, play in the mud. I don't care what age you are, you know.
9: Be a kid.
8: And just kind of, be a kid and be a kid at heart when you can find that as an adult, you know, as well.
9: It's such a blessing that no one was watching, right, when we were coming of age.
8: Right.
3: Totally. How many stupid things that I did? And I'm older than both of you, probably put together.
9: And even that awkward stage, it's fascinating working with tweens and teens and having a tween. I look around, I'm like, where's the awkward stage? You know, girls used to have.
3: Right. She doesn't have one. She's not having it.
9: So far, she's
3: not. Because I can look at my sixth grade picture. Yeah. And I was there. Like,
9: yeah.
3: TikTok.
9: It's
3: with the braces on my teeth.
9: The girls these days, I think because of the screens, the social media, the you know, the access, they are incredibly tuned in to how to do their hair, how to sort of present themselves.
3: Well, we've been talking about that. The cosmetics industry is aimed at 10 and under.
9: Right.
3: Which is like freaky. Oh, no, it's a big thing. I know.
8: Yeah.
3: Dennis, who's the man in the room, is like, I can't believe it, but it is true.
9: He believes it because we have a small library of cosmetics in my daughter's room. That there's a shortage. It's in her room. But it's wild. And I think that kind of focus on what other people think and how other people perceive you is not healthy because you're not, you know, to your point, Meredith, in the book, you're not thinking about what do I think of myself? What are my values? Who am I? What does it mean to be me? So taking that time away with a book is good to centralize around that.
3: Well, I'll tell you something, Meredith. I'm giving it to Mary
9: now
3: because she asked for it.
9: For my 12-year-old.
3: For her 12-year-old.
8: Oh, yeah. Wonderful.
3: Yes. I have it
9: I'm
3: with
9: so
3: me.
9: Excited.
3: I'm holding it. And she has a 12-year-old. I only have a 2-year-old granddaughter, so she's a little young for this. But it's a good primer for me. But it's a good primer for me. I'll circle back to it.
8: Yeah.
3: I will. Because I love the ask yourselves. I love the exercises. I frankly like the level of vocabulary. It's the right level of vocabulary. And I also think it's a very practical guide to good mental health. And that's what we want. We want good mental health. We want well-adjusted, happy, resilient young women that are ready to take on the challenges of the world. And, you know, make a mistake or two. It's okay. That's what it's about.
9: Yeah.
3: That is what it's about.
8: Here, here.
3: That is what it's about. So, Meredith Walker, thank you so much for joining us. The book is Be Yourself and Other Bad Advice, A Teen Girl's Guide to Unlearning the Rules. Here you go, Mary Dobson.
9: Thank you so much.
3: You can read it and circulate it among everybody that you know.
9: I'm so excited. Thank you, Meredith. This is wonderful.
3: And
8: thank you, Mary.
3: And thank you for being with us today. I'm Lisa Wexler.
27: 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Weather update.
1: A sunny sky this afternoon with a high in the upper 70s. Partly cloudy overnight in the mid-50s. A sunny and warm day tomorrow with a high near 80. I'm meteorologist Paul Piorek on WICC.
27: Now, let's take a look back with Norman. 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
11: It's June 2nd. 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
12: 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Because of the brains of Guillermo Marconi.
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10: From ABC News, I'm Michelle Franzen. The war with Iran now in its fourth month with no deal yet in sight. Today, Secretary of State Marco Rubio fielding questions from Senate lawmakers about the Trump administration's strategy on a peace deal and reopening the critical shipping waterway that's impacting global oil and gas prices. Here's ABC's Jay O'Brien.
16: He said that a deal with Iran is predicated on an Iran agreeing to open the Strait of Hormuz. And he said that would be the first step to any kind of a deal. But Iran has shown no willingness to do that. But he said only if Iran would agree to do that when they move to a second phase of talks, which would then focus on denuclearizing Iran and eliminating any nuclear capabilities it has, and also taking out any enriched uranium from Iran and disposing of it.
10: At today's White House briefing, Dr. Mehmet Oz, who heads the Centers for Medicare and Medicaid Services, weighing in on the growing Ebola outbreak in Central Africa and pushing back on criticism over the U.S. plans to build a quarantine facility in Kenya for Americans who may have been exposed to the virus.
17: Now, speak as a heart doctor. I want to take the patient to the OR that's right next door to the room they're sick in, not to the building next to them or to three buildings two blocks away, because that time is precious to us. You have a golden hour in many of these instances around trauma, but for illnesses, it's also relatively short.
10: World health officials say there are no confirmed cases of Ebola outside Central Africa. Voters casting ballots in key primary races across six states today, including Iowa, South Dakota, and California. In Los Angeles, reality star Spencer Pratt among candidates looking to unseat incumbent mayor Karen Bass. Here's ABC's Trevor Ault.
18: I just want people to feel safe.
7: Pratt rose to fame on the early 2000s MTV show The Hills. His campaign has taken aim at incumbent mayor Karen Bass as she's battled low approval ratings triggered largely by her response to last year's devastating wildfires.
10: Volatile storms moving across the South and Northern Plains today. 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
10: Following last week's primary race in Texas, State Attorney General Ken Paxton, backed by President Trump, defeated incumbent John Cornyn out of the running in the Senate race. Cornyn, though, not going quietly.
22: Before last week's GOP primary runoff, President Trump urged the loser to throw his support behind the winner. But if you ask John Cornyn whether he thinks Ken Paxton is fit to serve in the Senate...
23: No, he's not.
22: But with a caveat.
23: He won the race fair and square. You know, if you run for elections, you have to learn to trust the voters.
22: Far from keeping quiet, Cornyn says he stands behind what he said during a politically bloody primary. Jim Ryan, ABC News.
10: After rolling out dedicated teen accounts on Instagram in 2024, Meta now says it's expanding that program.
0: Teen accounts are coming to Meta's other two big platforms, Facebook and WhatsApp, later this year. It'll work pretty much the same as how teen accounts function on Instagram, making teenagers' accounts private and giving parents more control over what their kids see. It's also now going to start limiting how long teens spend looking at content related to certain topics like nutrition and weightlifting, which Meta says can be helpful on their own, but should be balanced with other types of content. Mike Dubusky, ABC News.
10: In a landmark decision in March, a jury found Meta was negligent for designing apps that harmed kids and teens and failed to warn them about the dangers. U.S. employers posted 7.6 million job vacancies in April, according to the Labor Department. That is up from 6.9 million in March, better than what analysts expected. Michelle Franz in ABC News.
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4: A Bridgeport activist convicted of threatening police has been released after he posted $100,000 bond. 48-year-old Joseph Gritz Thompson spent the weekend in jail after social media posts on Thompson's personal Instagram page targeted police officers involved in the March 2025 shooting death of Deshaun Best. The charges Thompson faced were Class C felonies that are punishable by up to 10 years in prison. Thompson also faced several misdemeanor charges. Thompson's sentencing is scheduled for July 27th. Former New Britain mayor and Republican gubernatorial candidate Aaron Stewart allegedly had, quote, tuition reimbursement billed to the city of New Britain. According to a post in the Hartford Courant, records show that through 2021 and 2022, Stewart received nearly $32,000 from the city to cover her costs for a University of New Haven's master's degree program in public administration. At the same time, she was billing hundreds of dollars to her city credit card for textbooks. A memorandum shows that the agreement between Stewart and then City Council President Christian Rosato states that the city would guarantee reimbursement to Stewart as long as she received passing grades and remained an employee of the City of New Britain. And the groundbreaking for West Hill High School in Stamford took place today. The project is one of the largest and most advanced public high schools in Connecticut's history. The new building is designed for more than 2,400 students and is expected to include nearly 100 classrooms spanning general education, science, special education, and specialized learning spaces tied to West Hill's career pathway programs. I'm Chris Williams with WICC News.
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5: Route 8 southbound road work exits 11 through 9, and on 91 southbound more construction exits 12 through 10, and on the Wilbur Cross northbound road work starts at exit 61 in the right lane. 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Manager Krause with WICC Traffic.
1: Partly cloudy this evening and overnight in the mid-50s. A sunny and warm day tomorrow with a high near 80. Thursday, sunny and warmer with a high in the mid-80s. I'm meteorologist Paul Piorek on WICC.
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6: Well, well, well, it looks like it's going to happen. Yes, first there was no way this is ever going to happen. And then it was kind of like, well, you know, it could possibly happen. And then we kind of segued to, wow, is this really going to happen? And now apparently It's going to happen. What am I talking about today? Well, hey, how are you? Great to have you with us as we start things off here on the big program, 2 till 6, Monday through Friday. It looks like Josh Elliott, very progressive, left-leaning Democratic state rep from the wonderful town of Hamden, has now gotten enough money in small individual donations to qualify for almost $4 million in a matching state grant to run a primary against incumbent Governor Ned Lamont. Now, think where we were 6-8 months ago, or whenever the governor said he was going to run again for a third term, where people were saying, well, you know, governor, this may not be a good idea here because third term runs traditionally don't end up well. But, you know, the governor, to his credit, he wanted to do more stuff. It's not like he has to work at a Big Y or a Stop and Shop or something for extra change if he doesn't run. And think about it. People went, well, you know, that's, well, yeah, okay, he's good with the budget and he's good with the social issue. So if he runs again, what's the big deal? We don't think he should, but he's going to again. And again, he made that decision how many months ago saying there's unfinished work. I want to do this. But that is not sitting well, even among members of his own party. That's not sitting well with some of the progressives in the Democratic Party here in the state who are saying, hey, governor, love you on the social stuff. But on budget issues, you don't spend enough on social programs. Although he would, especially with this early childhood stuff, he would sit there and I would assume vastly disagree with that. And there is a rather large contingent, not just of the Democratic Party here in Connecticut, but all over, and even unaffiliated voters, not necessarily those who are left or center left, saying, hey, there's a lot of rich people in this country, in this world, and really in Connecticut. In fact, in the, you know, governor's hood there in Greenwich. Nothing against that beautiful area he lives. There are a lot of people who should be paying more taxes, and that is something you have heard from Josh Elliott. He said it the other day, one of the first things he would push through the General Assembly, if he could, would be a 4% surtax on every income of $1 million or more, another $40,000 as soon as you hit a higher threshold than $1 million. And slowly but surely, and I predicted this on the show, and if you'll allow me to toot my own horn here, if I can reach it, it's not that easy, but sometimes if I can reach my own horn, I like to toot it. And listen, I didn't see this as going out on a limb here, but all you had to do was sit back and look at the atmosphere of politics, not just in Connecticut, but all over the country and all over the world from the Democratic Party. They want the rich to pay more. And they have gathered, a lot of them have grouped themselves behind Josh Elliott here. Longtime Hamden legislator, small business owner too in Hamden, runs a very popular natural food store there. I spent a lot of money there in my days working at another establishment in Hamden. It's pretty easy considering it was right across the street. But Josh Elliott has said that he reached a critical milestone this past weekend when, according to the Connecticut Mirror here, his fundraising hit the and topped $335,500. That is the total necessary to get $3.75 million, $3.75 million, almost $4 million, to run a primary campaign. Now, he says he's going to keep raising money for the next week. Because, of course, like with signatures, you want to get over the amount you need because you know some signatures are going to be invalidated and he has to raise more than the actual minimum of $335,500 because, you know, some of those donations may actually not be good or not be made good on or whatever. Under the rules of the Citizens Election Program, the CEP, at least 302,000 of the qualifying contributions must come from in-state donors. All contributions must be in the aggregate no less than $5 and no more than $340. So let's assume the money works out. Let's assume that he has enough qualifying donations and Josh Elliott's going to get $3.75 million. A nice piece of change there. If your media buyer knows what he or she is doing, they could make that go a long way. Plus, also, understand there's always built-in free media coverage, right? I mean, look how many people already know who Ned Lamont is, right? So the notion that people have to find out who Ned Lamont is, no. People still have to find out who Josh Elliott is. And he'll get a big hand in that by just the fact that he is qualified for the campaign. I mean, think about that. That doesn't happen all too often. When a sitting or standing, I don't know what the posture is here, when a sitting or standing governor, Senate member, whatever, House member, even a legislator is primaried by an upstart. Here's the question I ask today. And we start off at 203-333-9422, 333-WICC. I'm starting with a single question here, a single premise. Does he have a shot? Now, remember, on this show, a lot of people smarter than me said, well, he'll get a few votes, but then it'll end right there. Will it? Again, I know he, for one, doesn't like this, and other people have kind of laughed at me, but again, everybody laughed at Zoran Mamdani. Everybody laughed, right? Everybody laughed at Graham Plattner. Oh, my God, how this guy's going up against Janet Mills in Maine. She's been there forever. Look what happened there. So you tell me, and I'd love to hear if you're not a Republican, if you're an independent, if you're a progressive-leaning independent here, does Josh Elliott have a decent chance to beat incumbent Governor Ned Lamont in a primary coming up that it looks like it's going to happen? Now, again, you may say, Paul, what's a decent chance? I don't know. You tell me. 203-333-9422. Can Josh Elliott pull this off? 333-WICC.
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0: 9 and on 91 southbound, more construction exits 12 through 10. And on the Wilbur Cross, northbound, roadwork starts at exit 61 in the right lane. 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Manager Krause with WICC Traffic.
1: For this evening and tonight, generally fair with a low in the mid-50s. A sunny and warm day tomorrow with a high near 80. Thursday, sunny and warmer with a high in the mid-80s. I'm meteorologist Paul Piorek on WICC.
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3: Couple three articles out there today. One from Mark Pazniokas, who was on this program not too long ago in the Connecticut Mirror. As Ned Lamont touts record, Josh Elliott's campaign strengthens. Also, one from great writer Paul Hughes in the Hearst Connecticut Media Papers, how a debate over taxing the wealthy could decide Connecticut's Democratic primary. Remember when everybody was kind of saying, yeah, well, whatever. Lamont's going to skate to the nomination. He might still skate. Or maybe not. I know you're going to say I'm going to try to have it both ways here. And I was one of the few people in media in this state a couple of months back that said, hey, if this goes to a primary, I still think the governor wins, and I still think eventually he wins that third term. But having said that and more, I think it's going to be darn tight. And let me say this, all right, I'll track both sides of the fence here. If Ned Lamont were to lose, I wouldn't be stunned. I know it sounds crazy. I know it sounds crazy with as visible as he is, with some of the initiatives he pushes. He's been big on this early childhood education thing. He did the event the other day. I think that was in Stratford, right in our backyard here. But I think he could lose. Where would that go down? And if he's listening right now, I know he's probably giving me the Malocchio up at the governor's mansion, or maybe in Greenwich, maybe he's home today, I don't know. Governor, thanks for listening, I appreciate it. But man, oh man, 203-333-9422, 333-WICC. Tax the rich, that's becoming the mantra of a good chunk of the Democratic Party, even in Connecticut. The first thing, now, do you agree with this? And I'd love to hear if you're a Democrat on either side of the rope here. You're a pro-Lamont Democrat or maybe an anti-Lamont pro-Elliott Democrat. Are you now suddenly engaged in this? Says here in the Pazniokas story in the Connecticut Mirror, Josh Elliott consistently has faulted Governor Lamont for refusing to raise taxes on the wealthy. Elliott's a fan of the 4% surtax that Massachusetts imposes on annual incomes exceeding $1.1 million. Now, the vast majority of us, unfortunately, would be unaffected by this tax. But listen to the kind of money it brings in. And this is the kind of thing that could motivate people who are maybe on the fence here, who personally say, hey, I like the governor. Oh, I met him at a dinner or this and the other nice guy. We talked for a little bit. Seems like a well-intentioned guy. But listen to this. The surtax they have in Massachusetts is on top of the state's 5% base tax rate. It's Ray, the first 10 months that Massachusetts has slapped a surtax on incomes hitting at least seven figures, that would be a million, 7.6 zeros after that. You know how much money the state has made on this? Not Connecticut, on Massachusetts taxpayers. They've made 3.1, or not made, the state doesn't make money, it

0: it tells you to send in your money or else. But the state of Massachusetts has garnered $3.1 billion in the first 10 months of the current fiscal year, one-third more than was projected, according to the Boston Globe. You know what they're saying in Massachusetts, too? I've been reading about this a bit. A lot of the high-income, well-heeled people are not leaving. Some of them are. Some of them are heading to Texas. Some are going to the Carolinas. Some are going to Tennessee. Some are going to Florida. Some are going out west to Idaho. But a surprising number of folks in Massachusetts are not leaving. And they're forking over $3.1 billion in 10 months. Josh Elliott is rallying his supporters, or trying to anyway, behind that plan. What do you think? And I'd love to hear, especially today, from Democrats out there. Maybe you plan on voting in the primary coming up. Maybe you don't. I don't know what to tell you, because I'm a registered Republican and we don't have a primary, at least for the governor's spot, for the first time in how many years. But apparently, as long as the funding holds out here and all those small donations are verified the next few days, game on here. Josh Elliott with almost $4 million, which will get a good amount of media coverage, with almost $4 million to run a primary against incumbent Governor Ned Lamont. Does Lamont still win, or might we see a tremendous update? Let me know what you think. Independent, Republican, Democrat, you tell me. 203-333-9422, 333-WICC.
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2: Route 8 southbound road work, exits 11 through 9, and on 91 southbound more construction, exits 12 through 10, and on the Wilbur Cross northbound road work starts at exit 61 in the right lane. 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Manager Krause with WICC Traffic.
3: Partly cloudy this evening and overnight in the mid-50s. A sunny and warm day tomorrow with a high near 80. Thursday, sunny and warmer with a high in the mid-80s. I'm meteorologist Paul Piorek on WICC.
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0: And believe me, the Connecticut Republicans now, oh, are they in the Josh Elliott camp? Listen, Ryan Fazio versus Ned Lamont is a lot different than Ryan Fazio versus Josh Elliott. Both, though, would be, I think, I don't know about what you think, they'll be entertaining.
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9: ABC News, I'm Michelle Franzen. Questions remain about terms of a settlement between the Trump Justice Department and President Trump over his IRS case. That after the president says he will abide by a court ruling that has temporarily blocked using the anti-weaponization fund that was created as part of the settlement pending litigation. ABC's Catherine Falders has more.
10: Another judge in Florida is probing the overall conduct of how the settlement came together in the first place. She wants answers about whether Trump in his personal capacity essentially colluded with the government he runs from the beginning to extract money, if you will, from the federal government.
9: Secretary of State Marco Rubio testifying before a Senate committee today. For the first time since the start of the war with Iran, he defended the Trump administration's foreign policies and efforts on a peace deal. Russia launching another major missile and drone attack throughout Ukraine. Authorities say more than a dozen people have been killed in Kyiv and Dnipro. On Wall Street this hour, stocks are up. This is ABC News.
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11: Governor Ned Lamont held a bill signing ceremony this morning in Hartford to commemorate the ratification of a multi-pronged bipartisan piece of legislation that enacts protections regarding AI. The new law places restrictions on social media platforms and AI-powered services used by minors, including safeguards against harmful algorithms, sexually explicit AI chatbot interactions, and addictive platform features. The measure also requires greater transparency when artificial intelligence is used in employment decisions and creates new oversight and consumer protection standards for AI developers. Supporters say the law balances innovation with public safety, particularly for children and teens, while positioning Connecticut as a national leader in responsible AI regulation. Most provisions will take effect in phases, beginning later this year and continuing through 2028. State law enforcement officials are warning parents about a dangerous online network known as 764, a group linked to child exploitation, extortion, and other violent crimes targeting teenagers. On Friday's Melissa in the Morning on WICC, law enforcement expert Gary McNamara said members of the group use social media gaming platforms such as Roblox and messaging apps to befriend vulnerable young people before coercing them into sharing explicit content or engaging in harmful acts, which are then used as leverage for further manipulation.
12: They try to meet kids where they're at. So they act like them. They engage in activity with them online. So they kind of build that subtle bond with them.
11: The FBI and state law enforcement agencies report a growing number of cases across Connecticut and New England, prompting renewed calls for parents to closely monitor their child's online activity, maintain open communication about internet safety, and watch for warning signs of exploitation. Officials emphasize that anyone who suspects a child may be a victim should contact law enforcement immediately. The General Counsel of the Connecticut State Colleges and Universities System is being placed on administrative leave. Karen Bufkin is the latest departure of the organization following an investigation into former interim chancellor John Maduko. Maduko resigned in April following a sexual harassment complaint made against him. The employee also claims that Board of Regents Chair Marty Guay told her that he once fired a woman who filed a sexual harassment complaint. The complaint alleges Bufkin was told about the conversation with Guay, but didn't take any action to address it. The man acquitted of murdering James McGrath is fighting new, lesser charges. Lawyers for Raoul Valley say that new charges should be dismissed after a 12-person jury found him not guilty of murder and manslaughter in the stabbing death of McGrath. He was also found not guilty of assault in three other stabbings, which all happened outside a house party in Shelton in 2022.
13: He's being tried on lesser included. So there's charges that, such as manslaughter, which is an unintentional killing. But if it's related to the same facts, then you're being put in jeopardy. You're being put in risk of jail time on the same, essentially the same charges.
11: Valley's attorney Darnell Crosland there after the verdict. Prosecutors filed amended information charging Valley with one count of reckless manslaughter and reckless assault. A federal judge must determine the future of the new cases within 90 days. Monday marked the beginning of hurricane season, and Connecticut residents are urged to be prepared. WTNH TV News 8 reported that while the National Weather Service expects fewer than average storms this year, state officials stress just one hurricane can be devastating. 8 to 14 named storms are predicted. The last hurricane to make landfall in Connecticut was Hurricane Gloria in 1985. And the state announced an additional investment of nearly $320 million into Connecticut's Early Childhood Education Endowment. The program functions as a permanent funding source dedicated to strengthening Connecticut's early childhood education system. At a news conference held in Stratford Monday, both the governor and lieutenant governor expressed their pride in the measure.
14: I don't know, Susan, but I think if we look back in 25 years, I think this will be the thing we're proudest of.
15: Absolutely.
11: This year's investment, combined with last year's initial investment of $300 million, positions Connecticut as a national leader in developing sustainable solutions that support children, families, and educators. I'm Chris Williams with WICC News.
1: WICC Smart MLS Right Now Traffic.
2: Route 8 southbound road work exits 11 through 9 in the right lane. 91 southbound, two spots. You got road work exit 18 through 16. And again, exit 12 down to 10. Stay left to get through. On the Wilbur Cross northbound, road work starts at exit 61 in the right lane. 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I'm Ed Krause with WICC Traffic.
3: For this evening and tonight, generally fair with a low in the mid-50s. A sunny and warm day tomorrow with a high near 80. Thursday is sunny and warmer with a high in the mid-80s. I'm meteorologist Paul Piorek on WICC.
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0: And so you Democrats out there, are you excited that there's going to be a party primary? 203-333-9422-333-WICC. And you can tell, you can usually tell what the people that are buzzy or what the buzz is among the political class. You can usually tell by the news coverage, because people in the political class, they'll talk, they'll say, you know, their brains will get picked by reporters here. And again, Mark Pazniokas' story here that as Ned Lamont touts his record, Josh Elliott's campaign strengthens. Do I think Ned Lamont would lose to Josh Elliott? Not now. Do I think it could happen? Sure could. Again, thinking something could happen doesn't mean I think it will. So I'm not trying to play both sides of the fence there. And then you have the Hearst story here by Paul Hughes, one of the best arounds, how a debate over taxing the wealthy could decide Connecticut's Democratic primary. And what do you think? Let me ask you something. For young voters, right? Now, if you're an older voter, what is going to be your prime issue if you're truly undecided, either in the general election or in the democratic process here, in a democratic primary process that features an older Ned Lamont and a younger Josh Elliott? If you're older, you may say, hey, what are they saying about? Ding, ding, ding. What are they saying about, ding, ding, ding, ding, ding, ding, the public benefits charge. Yes. On the electric bills of, you know, a few million folks. UI company, Avangrid, the parent company there, or Eversource. So if you're an older voter, you probably got some money salted away. And yeah, you know, you maybe want to hear something about fiscal policy and taxation. But on the other hand, you're saying, hey, can we lose the, hey, governor, if we elect you again in this primary, can we lose the $100 or $150 or $175 a month on my bill? Come on. But what is it, does a younger voter really think about that? See, here's where the rubber meets the road on this. The young kind of voter, the kind of voter that you see popping up now in all these Democratic town committees all over the cities, Bridgeport, Hartford, New Haven, Danbury, Waterbury, you're starting to see some of these legislative upsets, some of these planned or rather anticipated or wished for primaries. Do you think young people are talking? Because how many of them are homeowners? How many young voters are actually, now maybe they have an arrangement with mom or dad or grandpa or grandma. Hey, I need something for the electric bill every month. Or every couple of months, because these bills are killing me and this public benefits charge is killing me, figuratively, not literally. Thank you very much. So if you get a guy, you see where I'm going here again? I know it's not really the same thing. But again, you look a few months back at what happened down the road in NYC in New York City last year. And that was about young people not being able to afford stuff they want and thinking that older folks, whatever age you think that might be, you know, thinking that older folks have it a little too easy. And okay, they can have their money, but the taxes ought to be higher. Tax the rich. 203-333-9422, 333-WICC. In case you missed the news over the weekend, it looks like Josh Elliott is within a few bucks, as long as they get some extra padding on those donations, to get a bit over $300,000 of public money, and then that automatically triggers $3.75 million bucks. In state funding to run a, you know, to run a campaign for a primary against Ned Lamont. And how does Ned Lamont campaign against Josh Elliott? I've got some thoughts on that, because I think I can tell you what's going to happen, because I voiced this before. And I think I can tell you what's going to happen. We'll come back with that coming up right here. But what do you think? Call of the, rather, question of the day. A couple of calls waiting here at 203-333-9422, 333-WICC. Josh Elliott, does he have a shot against incumbent two-term Governor Ned Lamont?
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2: Route 8 southbound, road work exits 11 through 9 in the right lane. 91 southbound, two spots. You got road work exit 18 through 16. And again, exit 12 down to 10. Stay left to get through. On the Wilbur Cross northbound, road work starts at exit 61 in the right lane. 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I'm Edge Krause with WICC Traffic.
3: Partly cloudy this evening and overnight in the mid-50s. A sunny and warm day tomorrow with a high near 80. Thursday, sunny and warmer with a high in the mid-80s. I'm meteorologist Paul Fiorek on WICC.
1: He's got a lot to say, and he's gonna say it. It's Connecticut Today with Paul Fiselli on WICC 600 and 95.9, the voice of Connecticut.
0: Oh, I see this up on the screen here. Apparently, oh boy, roll, Scooby. Apparently, some Democratic Senate members are meeting with Graham Plattner. Oh boy. Mr. Nazi Tattoo. Imagine if that was a Republican. Oh my God. And by the way, I've got, coming up later on, our audio clip of the day today. I've got something that happened on The View the other day. I know it's The View. What do you expect? But you talk about dumb. You talk about just twister logic here. I've got something from, and you may have saw this in the news, or seen it rather. I'm sorry, English ball, English. Sonny Hostin, boy, did she make a jackass of herself the other day, so we'll get to that later. So we now are apparently going to have this primary on the Democratic side. And the overriding theme of this is tax the rich. Tax the wealthy. Josh Elliott's going to point to what they're doing in Massachusetts and saying, see, no, nobody ran out of there. They like their state there. Massachusetts has a 5% tax, I think, on people at $1 million or more. And so far, the state up there, the beautiful Bay State, state of my college attendance in Boston, they've pulled in $3.1 billion on something that a lot of Democrats want to do here in the beautiful state of Connecticut. Now, how does this whole primary factor out here? How does this roll out? I'll give you my thoughts on this in just a second. First, Francis in Stratford starts us off today. Francis, how are you? What's up?
22: I'm getting so upset with these people and their wonderful ideas, that are trash. We work for what we have. We have a right to leave it to whomever we wish, our families or people that we love dearly. Mm-hmm. And if we want to do anything else with it, we should be able to. They have no claim to it at all. We pay the taxes that are due. Mm-hmm. We build our homes as we want to. We keep them up as we want to. And they have no tie to us at all unless we decide that we want to give it to them. This is nuts.
0: Well, Francis, are you worried about having to pay over the $1 million mark that you make, or am I misjudging you here? You bringing in the cash here?
22: No. I do well. My money's in the dirt.
0: Yeah, you told me.
22: Dirt.
0: Yeah.
22: And if I love dirt, I should be able to have dirt. And if you make $2-3 million, if you made it, if you work for it, if it's honest money, it's honest. If you decide you want to share it, fine, fine. But you shouldn't be made to do it. This is America.
0: Well, you know, Francis, this is all they, I mean, that's been the argument against the tax system for years. People point out, well, hey, you know, the income tax, the federal income tax, that was never passed in the proper way. Yeah, people have been saying what you've been saying for years.
22: That's bad enough.
0: Yeah.
22: That's bad enough. That did not exist. This is America.
0: Yeah.
22: But they never stopped trying to get their hands in our pie.
0: Yeah, thanks, so Francis.
22: You work hard for it, and it's yours. It's yours.
0: All right, Francis.
22: And I got a ticket the other day.
0: You wait a minute. Whoa. You what happened here now?
22: You know the damn bus?
0: Yeah.
22: I'm so mad.
0: Yeah.
22: Because that bus was that I pick up my grandson.
0: Yeah.
22: That bus was parked on the side of the road.
0: Oh, you got nailed with one of the school bus cameras. Oh.
22: Yeah, now wait a minute.
0: Okay.
22: Wait till you hear this.
0: All right.
22: Because I paid it. My son says, forget it. You never win.
0: Yeah.
22: But I do have a mouth, unfortunately.
0: Yeah.
22: They may be at my door tonight. I don't know. I never do anything wrong. But what happened was this bus was parked.
0: Okay.
22: Over 5 minutes. I'm waiting, I'm waiting. It's on the video. Finally, I said to myself, maybe he's stuck. There's something wrong with this. So I proceeded ahead. And when I got halfway past the bus, he put a sign out.
0: Now, wait a minute. Now, Francis, hold on. Was the bus parked along the curb or was it in the middle of the street?
22: Along the curb.
0: Well.
22: I had no idea what was wrong with him. But I'll tell you what I'm going to do the next time.
0: Yeah.
22: I'm going to be along the curb and I'm going to be getting out of that car.
0: Now.
22: And I'm going to have a camera and find out his name and say, what are you doing?
0: Did you?
22: Because I don't want a ticket.
0: Did you appeal the ticket? Is there an appeals process?
22: Oh, there is. But my son said, don't bother. He said, you won't win. He says, pay it and forget it. So that's what I'm doing this time, but I tell everybody what happened.
0: All right, Francis, thanks. I appreciate it. Wow, Francis got nailed by, I guess, in Stratford. I guess they have the school bus cameras there. Now, this Francis is the second or third person that has said this on the radio or in private, not the town of Stratford, but other municipalities. I've heard from two or three or four people, both on the radio here and other people calling, you know, talking to me in private saying, hey, I got nailed for passing a school bus the other day. And I said to them, well, don't you know you're not supposed to do that? And Francis now and a couple of other people have said, yeah, but the bus was parked and stopped. I heard that exact same story that Frances just gave us. What happened to her happened to somebody I know. And they were, last time I saw this person, he/she was in the process of appealing the whole thing. And I said, what happened? And this person said, well, I was going past the bus. The bus was parked and stopped, and then all of a sudden the red lights come on and the stop sign or the stop gate, whatever, comes out. And I said, are you sure? He said, yes, I am sure. So how about them apples? So yeah, if you're in back of a school bus and the bus is parked and then you get nailed, I don't know. Like I said, this is the third or fourth time that I've heard somebody either on the program here or personally tell me that they got nailed. And I said, well, what are you doing passing a school bus? And they said, no, I wasn't passing a school bus. The bus was parked. Has this happened to anybody else or have you heard of this? 203-333-9422, 333-WICC. Also, does Josh Elliott have a decent chance? Anybody's got, there's always a numerical chance. If you set up a scenario of A or B can happen, person B or person C can win, there's always going to be a chance that that can happen. I'm asking you, what is the chance? Would you say it's a decent chance? Would you say it's a long shot? How stunned would you be if Governor Lamont lost in a primary, let alone the General Assembly to Ryan Fazio, the general election, rather, to Ryan Fazio? Let me have your thoughts. 203-333-9422, 333-WICC.
1: WICC Smart MLS Right Now Traffic.
2: Route 8 southbound road work exits 11 through 9 in the right lane. 91 southbound, two spots. You got road work exit 18 through 16. And again, exit 12 down to 10. Stay left to get through. On the Wilbur Cross northbound, road work starts at exit 61 in the right lane. 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I'm Mitch Krause with WICC Traffic.
3: For this evening and tonight, generally fair with a low in the mid-50s. A sunny and warm day tomorrow with a high near 80. Thursday is sunny and warmer with a high in the mid-80s. I'm meteorologist Paul Piorek on WICC.
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0: All right, news coming up top of the hour from ABC and Chris Williams. We have traffic and weather together. Before we get there, though, Karen is waiting in Easton. Karen, hi, you're on WICC. How are you?
23: Oh, hello. I just heard Frances speak about a ticket she got for passing a bus.
0: Yeah, that she says was she says was parked. Did it happen to you?
23: Yes, the same thing happened to me in Easton. The bus was, I was coming towards the bus. It was parked. And as soon as I started to pass the bus, the flashing lights went on and the stop sign came on. And it was too late for me to stop.
0: And was it on the curb parked or was it in the middle of the road?
23: Well, it was on Park Avenue.
0: Yeah.
23: And it was on the side of the road parked with no flashing lights, no stop sign.
0: Did you attempt to go to the police and say, hey, what's the deal here?
23: No, unfortunately not.
0: Jeez. Man, oh, man. How much, if you don't mind me asking, Karen, how much was the ticket?
23: I didn't get a ticket because there was no policeman and no camera, so I was lucky there, but it did happen to me.
0: Oh, I see. Oh, I got it. Okay, yeah. See, and thank you, Karen. I appreciate it. Thank you so much. You know, I'm hearing this more and more. Okay, so she says that was not a camera situation, there was no policeman there. But, and thank you, Karen, I appreciate that. But we heard it, you know, just exactly what happened from Francis here. And again, a good friend of mine in this here business, hey, he does not want to give up. He is continuing to appeal this in the municipality where he got it. And he saw the picture and he saw the video and he's trying to tell the powers that be, yes, that's me. But that bus that you say I passed, yes, I passed it because it was parked on the side of the road.
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7: From ABC News, I'm Michelle Franzen. Growing tensions between the U.S. and Iran with a fragile ceasefire in place and no deal in sight to end the war. Secretary of State Marco Rubio getting grilled about the war today in Iran. U.S. policies along with the Ebola outbreak on Capitol Hill. ABC's Jay O'Brien has more.
8: Democrats were hypercritical of the administration's strategy here. And at one point, there was this tense back and forth between Rubio and the Democratic Senator of New Jersey, Cory Booker, in which Booker talked about the costs of this war, both American lives, but also the economic costs of this. And Rubio said the war is over, to which Booker shot back, the war is not over.
7: A new report shows year-on-year inflation in Iran in May reached a level not seen since World War II. President Trump has signed a new executive order on artificial intelligence. Here's ABC's Mike Dubusky.
9: The new executive order asks tech companies like OpenAI and Anthropic to submit their latest models to the government for review 30 days before the technology is to be released to the public. It's a trim down of an earlier draft, which had proposed a 90-day review period. While the order is scaled back, it does mark a notable shift for the administration, which until now has taken a hands-off approach to the AI industry.
7: Following the attempted assassination of President Trump at the White House Correspondents' Dinner in April, the association announcing it's rescheduled the annual dinner for July 24th. California, one of six states holding primaries today, voters weighing in on L.A.'s mayoral race and the governor's race. ABC News political director Avery Harper has more.
10: In California, there are nonpartisan primaries, or sometimes you might hear them referred to as jungle primaries. And so all of the candidates, regardless of party, appear on the same ballot. And after the primaries are said and done, the top two vote getters, regardless of whether they're both Republicans or both Democrats, they will advance to the general election in November.
7: Officials say it could take days to tally all of the ballots. 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
24: 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I've been surfing here since I was a kid. 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
7: The mayor of Newark, New Jersey, today announcing that the city is expanding a lawsuit against Delaney Hall, the controversial detention center used to house detainees picked up during immigration enforcement operations. Mayor Ross Baraka wants to shut the center down, he says, amid reports of poor conditions inside.
26: It's troubling, which forces us now to expand, and our business administrator will talk about that, our lawsuit against Delaney Hall further than just code enforcement violations.
7: The city's already got a lawsuit against Delaney Hall, which is privately run. Law enforcement say protests over the weekend led to clashes and arrests, along with a curfew. Counterterrorism officials are finalizing security for the World Cup, with the first match in Los Angeles next week. Drones, officials say, are a top concern.
27: Drone operators who enter restricted airspace could be fined $100,000, as nearly a dozen cities across the U.S. host 78 World Cup matches. Officials say immigration agents will be involved in security operations, but their focus will be on counterterrorism, not immigration enforcement.
7: ABC's Hannah Bata. The game's expected to draw up to 7 million visitors to the U.S. Game one of the NBA championship is a day out between the New York Knicks and San Antonio Spurs. Bloomberg is reporting that some Knicks season ticket fans are agonizing over the thought of giving up a once-in-a-lifetime experience in exchange for selling their tickets, fetching as much as $70,000 to $100,000 for prime seats. Michelle Franzen, ABC. ABC News.
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12: Governor Ned Lamont held a bill signing ceremony this morning in Hartford to commemorate the ratification of a multi-pronged bipartisan piece of legislation that enacts protections regarding AI. The new law places restrictions on social media platforms and AI-powered services used by minors that include safeguards against harmful algorithms, sexually explicit AI chatbot interactions, and addictive platform features. The measure also requires greater transparency when artificial intelligence is used in employment decisions and creates new oversight and consumer protection standards for AI developers. Supporters say the law balances innovation with public safety, particularly for children and teens, while positioning Connecticut as a national leader in responsible AI regulation. Most provisions will take effect in phases beginning later this year and continuing through 2028. State law enforcement officials are warning parents about a dangerous online network known as 764, a group linked to child exploitation, extortion, and other violent crimes targeting teenagers. On Friday's Melissa in the Morning on WICC, law enforcement expert Gary McNamara said members of the group use social media gaming platforms such as Roblox and messaging apps to befriend vulnerable young people before coercing them into sharing explicit content or engaging in harmful acts, which are then used as leverage for further manipulation.
13: They try to meet kids where they're at. So they act like them. They engage in activity with them online. So they kind of build that subtle bond with them.
12: The FBI and state law enforcement agencies report a growing number of cases across Connecticut and New England, prompting renewed calls for parents to closely monitor their child's online activity, maintain open communication about internet safety, and watch for warning signs of exploitation. Officials emphasize that anyone who suspects a child may be a victim should contact law enforcement immediately. And the Connecticut Department of Transportation is activating 3 new speed cameras in construction zones. A notification period runs from Monday through July 5th on Route 2 in Colchester and Interstate 95 in East Lyme and West Haven. Anyone driving more than 10 miles per hour over the posted work zone speed limit will get notices in the mail before receiving actual fines starting July 6th. The technology was first implemented in 2023 in East Lyme, and officials say it led to a 17% decrease in speeding incidents. President of the Connecticut State Building Trades Council, Keith Brothers, says the cameras are, quote, good news for highway workers. I'm Chris Williams with WICC News.
1: WICC Smart MLS Right Now Traffic.
2: 95 northbound, 45 minutes. Stamford through Fairfield. The lower merit will save you the most time. New Haven, 95 north and southbound, just busy going through Long Wharf and West Haven. 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The Mitch Krause with WICC Traffic.
3: Partly cloudy this evening and overnight in the mid-50s. A sunny and warm day tomorrow with a high near 80. Thursday, sunny and warmer with a high in the mid-80s. I'm meteorologist Paul Piorek on WICC.
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0: Yeah, for you registered Democrats out there or folks who may not be registered but are thinking of doing it as we head toward the primaries here in the state, you're going to get one. Governor Ned Lamont is now, it's all but official, according to a couple of reports here, it's going to be a Ned Lamont versus Josh Elliott. in a primary coming up. It's a day in August. Forgive me. I forgot the exact day. Anyway, Josh Elliott, because of the money that he's raised, he qualified for the primary at the convention, but then he had to raise the money. He's past the $300,000+ mark. So he will, assuming all the I's are properly dotted and T's are properly crossed, he's going to get $3.75 million to take his tax the wealthy, tax the rich message to Democrats and maybe progressives here in the state who want to register before the primary and get in there. That tax the wealthy is something Ned Lamont will not say, even though he's a wealthy guy. And to his credit, he says, no, I want to create more taxpayers. There's a way, he says, to boost tax revenue through jobs and training and incentives and all that. All right. You can do that, too. So we're talking about that. And also school bus cameras. We had one of our favorites, Fran, say she got nailed by one, but the bus was parked. We just heard from a woman in Easton. Same thing happened to her, although there was no camera involved here. A friend of mine in this business, I saw him the other day for the first time in a couple of months. I said, what's up? And he said, hey, I heard you talking about the school bus camera thing. And I said, no, you? And he said, yep. And I said, come on. He said, the bus was parked. I said, really? He goes, yeah, I went and requested the video and I got access to the video. He said, it wasn't that hard. And you can see the back end of my car driving right past the bus as the lights came on and the stop sign came out. Is this happening out there? Hey, Paul, in North Haven, when they started the school bus passing tickets, all the kids in North Haven High School that drove past the bus on the opposite side of the median on school bus property got tickets. Oh. So maybe it's a case of an improper setting? And this person said, by the way, that all happened at dismissal. Okay, so was this a case of an improper setting on the camera? I don't know. But I'm hearing a lot about this. Mike in Bridgeport wants to talk school bus cameras. Mike, how are you? What's up?
14: I'm good. It's not passing them. It's just that if they're parked.
0: Yeah.
14: And they have to put on their signs whenever they're boarding or not boarding. It's like a law. It's the regulation.
0: Oh.
14: So it doesn't matter if it's parked on the curb or in the street. Because they have to pull over, but where are you going to park a school bus? You know what I'm saying?
0: So
14: I have friends that drive.
0: Okay.
14: And I take my sister to school.
0: Yeah.
14: And the buses park outside the school.
0: Sure.
14: And when they start loading, then the signs and things go on and off.
0: And that's how people are getting caught here. So
14: Could be.
0: Yeah.
14: But even if it's parked, they're required to turn on the lights and everything.
0: Oh, you might be onto something, Mike. Now, do any of the people that you know that drive, are they driving buses armed with these cameras or not, or have they told you?
14: Yes.
0: Oh.
14: Yes, that's why I asked them.
0: Yeah. What are they saying about the whole thing? Are they commenting on this, or have they told
14: you? Not yet. I haven't seen them this week and everything, but I just know that from past experience with them before it started. You know, it doesn't matter where they are. Anytime they load or unload, they have to put those signs.
0: Oh.
14: I think it might even be automatic now. When they open the door, it goes on.
0: Well, that's what I'm thinking here, Mike. And you took the words right out of my mouth. Is there some sort of an automatic trigger here? That is it tied in? So in other words, they don't have to think about it. If the lights go on and if the door opens up, this happens. Maybe.
14: I got caught going through halfway, but I never got a ticket or nothing for it.
0: Oh,
14: the sign came out.
0: So what happened to you?
14: I'm driving by it.
0: Yeah.
14: The sign came out.
0: So you're thinking right away, first you use some bad language, and then you said, hey, wait a minute, am I going to get a ticket here?
14: Yeah.
0: So you
14: that's why I asked my buddies.
0: So how long ago was this, Mike? You still waiting for the ticket, or is it no go?
14: 2 weeks. I don't think it's going to come.
0: Oh, I don't know, Mike. 2 weeks is not a long time.
14: I know, but hey, I'm hopeful.
0: Well, Mike, do me a favor. Thanks for the call, Mike. If you get that ticket, let me know. And I'll remember that we talked on this June 2nd, 2026. Ah, the mystery of Mike in Bridgeport. Is Mike going to get a ticket, or is Mike home free?
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1: WICC Smart MLS Right Now Traffic.
2: 95 northbound, 45 minutes. Stamford through Fairfield. The lower Merritt will save you the most time. New Haven, 95 north and southbound, just busy going through Long Wharf and West Haven. 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I'm Mitch Krause with WICC Track.
3: For this evening and tonight, generally fair with a low in the mid-50s. A sunny and warm day tomorrow with a high near 80. Thursday is sunny and warmer with a high in the mid-80s. I'm meteorologist Paul Bjork on WICC.
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0: As we discuss the upcoming likely, I guess it's set now, as long as Josh Elliott has maintained the validity of his donations, the likely Democratic primary between Josh Elliott and two-term incumbent Governor Ned Lamont. And the stories now of people getting not so much the speed cameras are different here. it's a different, but the school bus cameras are local programs. The speeding cameras, I think the red light cameras, whatever, stop sign cameras, those are all need the imprimatur or the final stamping of the act by the state of Connecticut, the DOT. Got another text message here. Hey, Paul, a dash cam is a good investment. It's a good investment, and you'll spend the money now so you won't have to pay later, because a lot of these school bus drivers are shady.

0: I'm pointing at my dash cam and said, well, I can't say that. Whoa, don't say that. And said, look, you, I have you on camera. And all of a sudden he shut up. Oh, God. I don't know, man. I got to be careful. I haven't even seen a school bus in the last. Well, it's because when I'm done here, the school buses are long parked. And when I come in here, the school buses are parked. So luckily, I'm not in school bus territory. Sandy in Trumbull. Sandy, hi. You're on WICC. How are you?
1: Yeah, Paul. Hey, so yeah, this is happening.
0: Okay.
1: I got my citation. I was probably one of the first. It was there in the winter.
0: Yeah.
1: And I open the mail, and there's a $250 citation fine.
0: Whoa!
1: Said, what the heck is this? I didn't run any school buses. I don't do that stuff.
0: Yeah.
1: So there's a video, and you watch the video, and sure enough, I mean, the bus had been pulled over. Yeah. Yellow lights were on. You can go by yellow lights, and I go by, and just as I'm going by, the video shows the sign came out. I was already passing the bus. So I didn't know, and this was a total surprise to me. So they give you, if you want to dispute it, I go downtown Bridgeport.
0: Yeah.
1: And, you got to pay your $2 parking fee, take a day off from work, and go down there.
0: All right.
1: And they looked at the video. It was a nice lady, and she says, yeah, that's right. You shouldn't be fined. And so she nullied it. I says, well, aren't they supposed to be screening these things? She says, I don't know what to tell you. I don't think anybody's screening them. And that's why they come up with these fantastic numbers that there are, thousands and thousands of people running stop signs and school buses and red lights and all this.
0: Yeah.
1: Most of this stuff, they're just hoping you don't pay. I mean, you don't go down, you just pay the darn thing.
0: Wow.
1: It's ridiculous.
0: That must have been some shock. You open that up. What's this? 2.5 big here. How about that, huh?
1: There's a lot of room for finagling with all these cameras, especially the stoplight cameras. I mean, there's tons of things they can do with stoplight cameras.
0: Yeah.
1: You get stuck in traffic. They put these stoplights now at the other side of the intersections. So, you're going through with the yellow. By the time you get there, you got a ticket.
0: Wow.
1: All kind of things,
0: right.
1: You got to worry about.
0: All
1: so
0: right.
1: That's my story. But you want to know what? I mean, I have been driving like an old lady now for 6 months.
0: Well, this is what they want, though, Sandy. See, this is, I got to tell you, one of the Milford cameras is 1.4 miles from our studio. Let me tell you something. When I start going down the hill toward that sign, I crawl through there. And so does everybody else around me. So they're learning, man. Let me tell you something. They are learning. They're learning. All right, all right, Sandy. Thanks. Appreciate it.
1: I'm learning. That's quite the school bus.
0: All right. Stay safe, man, and make sure you give me an update here. All right. So Sandy opens it. What's this? $250. But he got it nollied. So that's good. And I guess, what is there, like a website where you could look at the video or whatever? But my friend in this business who had kind of the same situation. Last time I saw him, he was still in the process of trying to get his ticket nollied. Paul in Bethel is here. Paul, good afternoon on a Tuesday. How are you?
2: Good, Paul. How you doing?
0: I'm all right, man. What's up?
2: So something like the last caller said, I kind of caught the middle of it. But
0: yeah.
2: I've seen where the bus pulls over to the side, it's got the yellow lights going, and it stops. And the yellow lights are still going. So now what do I do? So as I creep up to go pass him, suddenly the red lights come on and I stop. I'm like, come on, give me some consistency here. If they all did it, they should have like a set pattern.
0: Yeah.
2: The lights go on at this point, then these other lights go on at this point. The only thing is, I'll give them that they've got a bus full of screaming kids.
0: That's
2: and
0: true.
2: Who can concentrate on anything.
0: Yeah.
2: So,
0: yeah.
2: Hey,
0: Paul,
2: on that.
0: I wonder if they're playing a game, right? Hey, I nailed this guy today. I gave him the old stutter step stop, and then I flipped the lights.
2: Well, if they got a cut of the $250, then I go, there you go. But they probably don't. So maybe just as a hobby, let's see who we can grab.
0: Yeah.
2: The other thing is, I was up in New Canaan one time.
0: Yeah.
2: On one of the back roads, and I came.

0: around a corner, and it's a fairly tight corner, but it's just part of the road.
1: Okay.
0: And the bus was coming the other way with its red lights on going and the sign out. And he's still driving. He drove right by me. I'm like, what the heck was that?
1: Wow.
0: So now, this was a number of years ago.
1: Oh, okay.
0: But
1: all
0: it was just like, you know, don't turn on the red lights until you stop.
1: Well,
0: and
1: that's,
0: you need to have the red light on,
1: that's,
0: you know?
1: Yeah. Hey, Paul, thanks. I appreciate it. Listen, and Paul, you know, Paul is right. School bus drivers, God bless you, you do not have an easy job. That's why people say, hey, when you retire, you can drive a school bus. Drive a school bus? Why the hell would I want to do that? I've never gone to jail. I don't intend on starting. Geez, but bless you men and women, many of you a little older, retired folk, whatever, looking to make that side hustle, driving wonderful school buses.
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3: 95 northbound, 45 minutes. Stanford through Fairfield, the lower Merritt will save you the most time. New Haven, 95 north and southbound, just busy going through Long Wharf and West Haven. 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I'm Mitch Krause with WICC Traffic.
4: Partly cloudy this evening and overnight in the mid-50s. A sunny and warm day tomorrow with a high near 80. Thursday, sunny and warmer with a high in the mid-80s. I'm meteorologist Paul Piorek on WICC.
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1: All right, you want to jump in here on a couple of things. If you're just a political hound like I am, or if you are a Democrat, a registered Democrat, or maybe a left-leaning progressive and want to take part in voting in the Democratic primary coming up, what do you think of all this? And does Josh Elliott, longtime state rep from Hamden, Democrat progressive, small business owner in the town of Hamden, does he have a decent shot? Of course he's got a shot. When there's a one-on-one contest, you've got chances on both sides to win. But can you imagine if Josh Elliott ends up knocking off Ned Lamont with his message of tax the rich?
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14: ABC News, I'm Michelle Franzen. For the first time since the war with Iran began, Secretary of State Marco Rubio fielding questions today at a Senate hearing about the Trump administration's strategy to reopen the Strait of Hormuz and the on-again-off-again talks on a peace deal. Rubio echoed President Trump that talks are active.
15: We are in talks, and I say talks because talks with Iran are not like talks with Switzerland, okay? They're very different. They require the use of intermediaries, unfortunately. But there is the prospect before us, which could happen today, it could happen tomorrow, it could happen next week.
14: Voters are casting ballots in primary races across six states today, including California, where the race for governor is heating up, along with Senate and mayoral races. The Ebola outbreak continuing to raise concerns in Central Africa. Health officials say suspected cases now top 1,000, but stress there are no confirmed cases outside the Democratic Republic of Congo and Uganda. On Wall Street this hour, stocks are mixed. This is ABC News.
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16: The man accused, acquitted of murdering James McGrath is fighting new lesser charges. Lawyers for Raoul Valley say that new charges should be dismissed after a 12-person jury found him not guilty of murder and manslaughter in the stabbing death of McGrath. He was also found not guilty of assault in three other stabbings, which all happened outside a house party in Shelton in 2022.
17: He's being tried on lesser included. So there's charges that such as manslaughter, which is an unintentional killing. But if it's related to the same facts, then you're being put in jeopardy. You're being put in risk of jail time on the same, essentially the same charges.
16: Valley's attorney, Darnell Crosland, there. After the verdict, prosecutors filed amended information charging Valley with one count of reckless manslaughter and reckless assault. A federal judge must determine the future of the new cases within 90 days. A Derby man is facing charges for allegedly assaulting his dog and threatening several witnesses. The incident happened outside O'Sullivan's Island, where 68-year-old Thomas Michael was reportedly beating his dog. And when bystanders went to intervene, he threatened those bystanders. When officers arrived, they found Michael in possession of handgun ammunition. The animal was taken from Michael and brought to safety. Michael has been charged with animal cruelty, possession of ammunition as a convicted felon, and breach of peace. A jury says a man is guilty of murder and injuring an off-duty police captain. Albert Iatti was found guilty of murder, robbery, and assault for the shooting incident that happened in 2019. During the incident, New Haven Police Captain Anthony Duff was shot in his arm, chest, and abdomen and survived life-threatening injuries after multiple surgeries. The second victim, 46-year-old Troy Clark, was pronounced dead at the hospital. Iatti is set to be sentenced on August 31st. A California man is pleading guilty to planning a kidnapping in Danbury, leading to a Bitcoin theft. Police say 25-year-old Adam Iza pleaded guilty to conspiracy to interfere with commerce by robbery and could face 20 years in prison. Iza is accused of participating in carjacking a Lamborghini with two people inside in Danbury in August of 2024. The victims in the carjacking were the parents of a person who had stolen hundreds of millions of dollars in Bitcoin, and Iza and the other suspects were trying to get some of the stolen money. All of the accused kidnappers have pleaded guilty. The state announced an additional investment of nearly $320 million into Connecticut's Early Childhood Education Endowment. The program functions as a permanent funding source dedicated to strengthening Connecticut's early childhood education system. At a news conference held in Stratford Monday, both the governor and lieutenant governor expressed their pride in the measure.
18: I don't know, Susan, but I think if we look back in 25 years, I think this will be the thing we're proudest of.
19: Absolutely.
16: This year's investment, combined with last year's initial investment of $300 million, positions Connecticut as a national leader in developing sustainable solutions that support children, families, and educators. The Connecticut Department of Transportation is activating three new speed cameras in construction zones. A notification period runs from Monday through July 5th on Route 2 in Colchester and Interstate 95 in East Lyme and West Haven. Anyone driving more than 10 miles per hour over the posted work zone speed limit will get notices in the mail before receiving actual fines starting July 6th. The technology was first implemented in 2023 in East Lyme, and officials say it led to a 17% decrease in speeding incidents. President of the Connecticut State Building Trades Council, Keith Brothers, says the cameras are, quote, good news for highway workers. The groundbreaking for West Hill High School in Stamford took place today. The project is one of the largest and most advanced public high schools in Connecticut's history. The new building is designed for more than 2,400 students and is expected to include nearly 100 classrooms spanning general education, science, special education, and specialized learning spaces tied to West Hill's career pathway programs. And Monday marked the beginning of hurricane season, and Connecticut residents are urged to be prepared. WTNH-TV News 8 reported that while the National Weather Service expects fewer than average storms this year, state officials stress just one hurricane can be devastating. 8 to 14 named storms are predicted. The last hurricane to make landfall in Connecticut was Hurricane Gloria in 1985. I'm Chris Williams with WICC News.
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3: Brookfield, an accident on White Turkey Road right underneath the Super 7 overpass. On the Merritt Parkway, southbound side accident reported. Route 7 at the on-ramp, 95 northbound, over 45 minutes. Stamford through Fairfield and on Wilbur Cross northbound, you are jamming through Wallingford going into the 91 merge in Meriden from earlier road work. 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I'm Mitch Krause with WICC Traffic.
4: For this evening and tonight, generally fair with a low in the mid-50s. A sunny and warm day tomorrow with a high near 80. Thursday is sunny and warmer with a high in the mid-80s. I'm meteorologist Paul Piorek on WICC.
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1: Yeah, so I learned something today. Apparently, a lot of people end up getting tagged or getting a ticket here, one of these camera tickets here. Actually, it's video, I think, because this is what the reviews are. Getting one of these tickets, if you go past a school bus, even if the bus may be parked or not traditionally stopped on the street, because there's got to be some sort of automatic mechanism in there. That's what I'm hearing from people who know bus drivers, right? And again, we've had a call from a couple of people who said, yeah, they went down and they looked at the video and there was a magistrate there, wherever it was, and they said, yeah, all right, you're all set. You got caught, but the bus wasn't really in the process of picking anybody up or letting them off or whatever. So we have that to talk about, and also the news that looks like Josh Elliott is going to get somewhere just south of $4 million. To press his tax the rich message here, and maybe that knocks off Governor Ned Lamont. Can you imagine? Now, how much is the Republican Party rooting in the state here? How much are they rooting for Josh Elliott? Yikes. 203-333-9422-333-WICC. Bob and Trumbull is with us. Bob, how are you?
19: Well, I don't know, Reverend Paul.
1: Yeah?
19: But regarding today's sermon,
1: yeah,
19: I think if Josh Elliott
1: yeah.
19: is a liberal communist socialist Democrat,
1: really?
19: He has a shot.
1: Yeah.
19: He'll have the backing of our senators that are liberal, communist, socialist, Democrats, Chris Murphy and the lying Dick Blumenthal.
1: Don't you think communist is a little much?
19: No. Now, the ticket.
1: Yes. Yeah, the ticket thing. Yes. Yes.
19: Oh.
1: Yeah.
19: Now, yeah. My question is, with somebody else's question,
1: all right.
19: Do the bus drivers or the bus companies get a piece of the ticket?
1: I think it's a split between, the drivers don't get anything, no. And the company, because they maintain the system and have to operate it, yeah, they get something, sure, absolutely.
19: Yeah, there you go. And yeah. I've told that the drivers have been told,
1: yeah,
19: we have to pay for this,
1: yeah,
19: and pay for your wages. So here's what you do.
1: Oh, okay, yeah.
19: And that's what they're doing.
1: So you think now, Bob and Trumbull, this is like breaking news. You're saying there's a cabal here, Bob. There is a working relationship between the school bus camera companies and the bus drivers? Is that what you're insinuating here?
19: Yeah.
1: What hard evidence do you have of this?
19: Well, listen to the people that have gotten tickets with no lights on, whatever, and then they get halfway through and they throw the camera on.
1: Yeah, but maybe here's the thing. If the camera is hooked in with the door or the stop sign or the bar, maybe the drivers have no other alternative here, right? You know what I mean?
19: Oh, that stuff's easy to override. They wait, and there's a button, and they see the car coming halfway through.
1: There's a button? Where exactly, Bob? Where's the switch exactly located? Can you tell me?
19: Probably right on their left side on the wall. There's a switch that turns the camera on, and then the bar comes out.
1: How do you know it's not on the right side?
19: Because there's not a better place to mount it they can hide it.
1: Says you.
19: The left side by the window.
1: Says you.
19: It's easier. Well, they're going to be holding the wheel with their right hand.
1: Yeah.
19: Which is usually the strong hand.
1: Okay.
19: And then they flip the switch. I wouldn't trust these people in this communist, socialist, democrat state.
1: Oh, Bob, if you've got... Thank you, Bob. If you he never disappoints, Bob. If you've got an exclusive about the switch that is flipped to make money on this, which is then split, be between the colluding bus drivers and the companies here, I suggest you send that info to us here at WICC, and we'll sick Melissa in the morning on it right here for some investigative journalism.
20: 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Like sudden nausea at 9 p.m. when you're out of town. 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
3: Brookfield, an accident on White Turkey Road right underneath the Super 7 overpass. On the Merritt Parkway, southbound side accident reported. Route 7 at the on-ramp, 95 northbound, over 45 minutes. Stamford through Fairfield and on the Wilbur Cross northbound, you are jamming through Wallingford going into the 91 merge in Meriden from earlier road work. 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I'm Mitch Krause with WICC Traffic.
4: Partly cloudy this evening and overnight in the mid-50s. A sunny and warm day tomorrow with a high near 80. Thursday, sunny and warmer with a high in the mid-80s. I'm meteorologist Paul Piorek on WICC.
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1: So here's what's going to happen. I can almost guarantee this. I can't guarantee much in life, but here's what I think is going to happen. We got Ned Lamont versus Josh Elliott. Now, you've already heard the governor in his past couple of public appearances say, look at our record. Look at the record of Susan and I, or me and Susan, or whatever. Referring, of course, to the lieutenant governor, Susan Bisewitz, running again for a third go-round with the governor, Ned Lamont. And the governor has, I think, correctly flexed his bona fides here on a lot of social issues, workers' rights. We just see the big chest thumping there over early childhood education. Chris had it in the news today, the governor and the lieutenant governor. Gun protections, reproductive rights, abortion rights. The things that play the environment, renewable energy, and that's what he's going to say about that. Now, when it comes to not wanting to raise taxes, especially on a lot of the people that he knows, his message is going to be, listen, take a look at our achievements with social issues, right? And then take a look at what we've done with the guardrails. And listen, he's got a point here. What are we, at 70% paid off now, or 65% or 70% paid off? As far as long-term obligations, still got a bunch of years to go. But the governor's going to say, listen, I'm proud. He's not going to maybe say it this way, but he'll flex a little bit and say, hey, look at our progressive scorecard here on social issues, and look at our kind of centrist scorecard on issues like, for example, paying down the long-term debt and keeping people in the state maybe from leaving. So he's going to say that. Josh Elliott's going to say, raise the rich, raise taxes on the rich, tax the wealthy. But here's what you're going to have to watch here, because they will stick to the scripts there. Josh Elliott, more progressive than Ned Lamont, although the governor will say, no, listen, I'm plenty progressive, you know, back to my days opposing the war in Afghanistan and Iraq. Back in 2006, remember, this guy beat Joe Lieberman. Joe Lieberman rebounded, and you remember he eventually won the general election, forming his own party. You got to keep an eye, though, on what the people in the General Assembly do. This is going to be the fun thing, or the Democratic power brokers, or it's the surrogates, right? We hear that all the time. Watch what the surrogates are doing. Because you're going to have a lot of progressives ganging up on Governor Ned Lamont and say, hey, why would we want to do this again? Because he's not going to raise taxes on his friends, the guys and gals he knows that make a lot of money. And then you're going to have other surrogates of Governor Ned Lamont saying, hey, there's no, are you nuts? Josh Elliott, really? You're thinking of voting for that guy? Why don't we just hand the governor's seat to the Republicans? That's what's going to happen here. See, the Ned Lamont give and take with Josh Elliott is going to be what you expect. Governor Lamont doesn't, he's not an angry guy. Now, he gets his dander up a little bit. You hear him sometimes at the State of the State address and the budget address and all this. He gets a little pointed, but it's not him to scream and yell and call somebody names. And Josh Elliott, really, he's a passionate guy, but I don't get that from him. But the surrogates, oh, man. Because remember, this isn't just like the Green Party and the Working Families Party alone. These are now some mainstream Democrats who want to, say it together with me, three words, tax the rich. Not that I want to do that, but you know what I mean. I'm method acting here. Getting into the party. No money for acting school. I'm just doing it this way. So this is going to be really interesting because it'll be the surrogates, the progressive left of the party, who are going to get out there and who are going to champion Josh Elliott's plan for raising taxes. And you'll hear some legislators doing that. You will. You'll hear it, for instance, right? Remember Saud Anwar, the state senate member from Windsor, I think? Windsor, East Windsor, South Windsor? He was calling on Lamont not to run for a third term. I can imagine what his rhetoric is going to be like through the campaign if he chooses to get involved. What's Martin Luwin going to say? What's Bob Duff going to say? What's Matt Ritter going to say? What's Jason Rojas going to say, right? Interesting. 203-333-9422, 333-WICC. It'll be interesting to see what the progressives say about Ned Lamont. They're probably going to say, nice guy, but he won't raise taxes, so don't expect him to raise taxes if you vote for him. And what are the surrogates going to say about Josh Elliott? Nice guy, but, you want to run Josh Elliott v. Ryan Fazio? You go ahead and do that. See how that works out. That's going to be their overriding message. How that works, I don't know. Man, though, I'm stocking up on the popcorn, the pretzels, peanuts, Cracker Jack, pork rinds. How about that, huh? Chestnuts, or as they used to say in my father's store, chisanuts. Henry's with us. Henry, how are you, sir?
0: Yes, I called up after I heard you say something, the different things that Lamont's going to do.
1: Yeah.
0: And one of them was give tax breaks and money to his millionaire buddies. Didn't you say that?
1: No, what I said was that's an attack line that's going to be used against him, that he will not raise taxes on people that are perceived by his opposition to be his friends. Yes.
0: Oh, okay.
1: Yeah.
0: Because I was saying, isn't that the best way to win today in any way? Or if you're paying attention?
1: By not raising taxes? Well, No.
0: By saying whatever you want and then giving breaks to your rich buddies.
1: Well,
0: does that remind you of anybody?
1: No, it doesn't. Who's that remind you of?
0: No, I asked you.
1: No, I have no idea.
0: Does that remind you of anybody?
1: No, I have no idea who you're talking
0: about. All right, there's a place in heaven for you.
1: Bye, Henry. who might he be talking about? See, that's another thing, too. All right, you can say when you raise taxes. See, tax increases and tax cuts, they're double-edged swords here. All right? Number one, and look at Massachusetts. They've gone with this millionaire plus tax surtax there, something that Josh Elliott says he wants to do, and it's worked. They've raised an additional $3.1 or $3.2 billion in Massachusetts. All right, but the other thing is, That's also $3 billion that, for whatever reason, stays out of the economy. And Connecticut's not Massachusetts. Massachusetts has it way over us. I'm sorry to say, nice states, but business-wise, innovation-wise, no. I mean, come on, pull out Fairfield. Now, let's be honest about this, kids. All right, can we be honest here for just a second? Pull out Fairfield County, right? What do you got left in Connecticut regarding economic engines and income that generates really big tax revenues? You got seven other counties in the state that account for about half of the tax revenue. Meantime, you got one county in Fairfield County that that accounts for about 50%, 48, 50, 52, 55%, depending on any given reporting quarter. But man, this is going to be interesting. And if you're a Democrat, I'd love to get your thoughts on this. We'll be here till 6 tonight. 203-333-9422, 333-WICC. But again, the question today is, it's pretty basic, I think. But it looks like the primary is set. Looks like they got to just dot the I's, pop those I's, be dotted, cross the T's. Does Hamden State Rep Josh Elliott have a decent chance to beat incumbent Governor Ned Lamont in an upcoming Democratic Party primary? Get the bourbon and cigars and sit down and relax, huh? Traffic and weather together right here, WICC.
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3: Brookfield, an accident on White Turkey Road right underneath the Super 7 overpass. On the Merritt Parkway, southbound side accident reported, Route 7 at the on-ramp, 95 northbound, over 45 minutes, Stamford through Fairfield, and on the Wilbur Cross northbound, you are jamming through Wallingford, going into the 91 Virgin Meriden from earlier road work. Traffic report is powered by the Connecticut Lottery. 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I'm Mitch Krause with WICC Traffic.
4: For this evening and tonight, generally fair with a low in the mid-50s. A sunny and warm day tomorrow with a high near 80. Thursday, sunny and warmer with a high in the mid-80s. I'm meteorologist Paul Piorek on WICC.
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1: All right, now, buddy, our pal, former Republican State Senate member Joe Markley is going to join us in about 15 minutes to break all this down. We're talking about the possible, the tenor of an upcoming primary, we should say, between Governor Ned Lamont and challenger Josh Elliott. Man, remember this? 6 months ago, everybody was saying, nah, Lamont's going to breeze to the nomination. He's going to breeze with no challenges here, and then he's going to stomp whatever Republican. Well, don't be so sure, mon ami. Yeah, there you go. All right, we'll do traffic and weather together. News, top of the hour, ABC, Chris Williams, all that and more right here on WICC. You stay right there.
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9: ABC News, I'm Michelle Franzen. It's primary day across six states. Today in California, the race for governor could be a close call amid a crowded field of candidates. Here's ABC News political director Avery Harper.
10: Given the fact that there's so many candidates on the ballot, and when you look at recent polling, no one is really running away with this. At last check, Javier Becerra was atop only by a couple of points by some estimates. And so we really do have to wait and see what California voters ultimately say. Any small shift could make a huge impact here.
9: Voters are also casting ballots in the L.A. mayor's race. More fallout following weekend protests at Delaney Hall in New Jersey and clashes with law enforcement officers. Newark's mayor announcing today the city's expanding its lawsuit against the ICE facility over conditions. ABC's Aaron Katursky has more.
11: The separate effort by the city of Newark is to try to get the place just shut down. And that Newark Mayor Roz Baraka says is probably the ultimate goal, even as he focuses on trying to secure it so it's safe for protesters.
9: Federal authorities deny detainees are not receiving proper treatment. Escalating tensions between the U.S. and Iran over Israeli strikes in Lebanon. President Trump yesterday says he called Israel's prime minister, along with Hezbollah mediators, to get both sides, he says, to back down. ABC's Karen Travers has new details about the president's call with Benjamin Netanyahu.
12: Sources were saying this was a tense phone call between the president and the prime minister, who he has a very close relationship with, that the president was angry when he spoke to him, and that at one point when they were talking, he said to him, "What the expletive are you doing?" He accused Netanyahu of being ungrateful.
9: The Vatican coming out in support of mandating radio receivers and broadcasts remain fully accessible, especially in vehicles. It comes as the Digital Networks Act is being debated at the European level. That regulation aims to reshape Europe's digital communications landscape. You're listening to AB.
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9: Outside Philadelphia, veterinarians are helping document evidence of alleged animal abuse after more than 50 birds were rescued from a suspected cockfighting operation in Chester, Pennsylvania. ABC's John Paul is on scene and reports police have also made 24 arrests.
28: It's okay, honey. It's okay.
29: Our cameras are rolling as state and local police, along with the SPCA, raided a warehouse. Inside, police say they interrupted a cockfight in progress.
30: There was food set up, drinks set up.
29: Nicole Wilson is the director of animal law enforcement for the SPCA. She says this was a complex operation involving 25 people from as far away as New York. They say they found 52 live chickens and 3 that had already died from fighting.
9: Growing popularity of whey products have led to a shortage that's weighing on many people's minds.
31: Little Miss Muffet's curds and whey are so old school. Now you can find whey in everything from waffles to chips to lattes. They're even selling it on GMA's Deals and Steals.
32: Coffee. Everybody's doing this, the protein coffee
31: exactly
32: thing.
31: But that demand for protein has led to a supply problem. Some whey suppliers say they are running low on homegrown whey products, meaning they might have to import it, meaning your curds and whey, as well as your protein coffee, would cost you more soon. Sherry Preston, ABC News.
9: Millions of residents from the south to the northern plains bracing for severe storms today. Damaging winds, large hail, and possible tornado outbreaks are the concern. Michelle Franz in ABC News.
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0: Former New Britain mayor and Republican gubernatorial candidate Aaron Stewart allegedly had, quote, tuition reimbursement billed to the city of New Britain. According to a post in the Hartford Courant, records show that through 2021 and 2022, Stewart received nearly $32,000 from the city to cover her costs for a University of New Haven's master's degree program in public administration. At the same time, she was billing hundreds of dollars to her city credit card for textbooks. A memorandum shows that the agreement between Stewart and then City Council President Christian Rosado states that the city would guarantee reimbursement to Stewart as long as she received passing grades and remained an employee of the city of New Britain. Monday marked the beginning of hurricane season, and Connecticut residents are urged to be prepared. WTNH-TV News 8 reported that while the National Weather Service expects fewer than average storms this year, state officials stress just one hurricane can be devastating. 8 to 14 named storms are predicted. The last hurricane to make landfall in Connecticut was Hurricane Gloria in 1985. And the state announced an additional investment of nearly $320 million into Connecticut's Early Childhood Education Endowment. The program functions as a permanent funding source dedicated to strengthening Connecticut's early childhood education system. At a news conference held in Stratford Monday, both the governor and lieutenant governor expressed their pride in the measure.
3: I don't know, Susan, but I think if we look back in 25 years, I think this will be the thing we're proudest of.
5: Absolutely. Yeah.
0: This year's investment, combined with last year's initial investment of $300 million, positions Connecticut as a national leader in developing sustainable solutions that support children, families, and educators. I'm Chris Williams with WICC News.
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13: Brookfield, an accident on White Turkey Road right underneath the Super 7 overpass. On the Merritt Parkway, southbound side accident reported, Route 7 at the on-ramp, 95 northbound, over 45 minutes, Stamford through Fairfield, and on the Wilbur Cross northbound, you are jamming through Wallingford, going into the 91 merge in Meriden from earlier road work. Traffic report is powered by the Connecticut Lottery. 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I'm Mitch Krause with WICC Traffic.
4: Partly cloudy this evening and overnight in the mid-50s. A sunny and warm day tomorrow with a high near 80. Thursday, sunny and warmer with a high in the mid-80s. I'm meteorologist Paul Piorek on WICC.
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1: Man, oh man, a lot going on today. Susan Bicewicz and the governor handing out more goodies, another twist and turn in the Aaron Stewart case. And you Democrats, you're going to have a gubernatorial primary. How about that? Coming up with Governor Ned Lamont trying to defend his title. He's trying to defend the belt away from highfalutin challenger there, Josh Elliott, because Mr. Elliott's going to have, as soon as everything is verified here and there, you're going to see a little less than $4 million that Josh Elliott's going to have, and couple that with the free press he's going to get, because people will see. Here's what's going to happen here. Josh Elliott wins on two factors here, not wins the primary, but wins the money thing, because listen, even though you're going up against an independently wealthy guy in Ned Lamont, you can still get your message out there pretty well for $3.75 million. And then there's going to be the news coverage. I mean, remember, if there was going to be no primary, then we'd be kind of snoozing through this period leading up to the August primary date. Everybody would be on vacation. Nobody cares. even a lot of the media people here. And then, oh, by the way, okay, school's back, whatever. Let's start talking about the race in November. No, no, no, no, no, no, no. Now you've got a primary. And you've got a whole bunch of extra days and numerous stories, more interviews right here on WICC and other radio stations, more stories in Hearst and online and the microsites, more stuff from the state's TV stations, News 12 and all that. So it's going to be pretty interesting. All right, 203-333-9422-333-WICC. And I asked the question today, to get us a hopping and a up and underway, does Hampden State Rep. Josh Elliott have a decent chance to beat incumbent Governor Ned Lamont in an upcoming Democratic primary? I didn't say have a chance, because whenever you have a one-on-one matchup, there's always a chance. Is it decent? Chris Williams looking over the answers. Chris, what do you have for us?
0: Well, we start out with Walt today, who says no, but I wish he would, because then Republicans would be back in charge. Rochelle says we need a Republican in charge. John doesn't think so, but still wishes him the best. He should, from Hillary. Lamont is a thief, along with his wife and buddies. And Joe says his chance of winning the primary is around 10%. And then he provided a link to how he will win the governor's mansion.
1: Yeah, that's Joe Benavenia. Thank you. Sometime guest here on the program. And he says it's going to come down to the party line and the ballot line for the Working Families Party, which is kind of interesting. All right, our buddy, our pal Joe Markley standing by. We'll get his thoughts and more on this as we chug right along on WICC.
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2: WICC Smart MLS Right Now Traffic.
12: 95 northbound solid hour, Greenwich to Bridgeport. A few breaks along the way through the parkway. Northbound is the easier ride. And on 95 out of New Haven, you're on the brakes through Long Wharf going into West Haven. 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I'm Mitch Krause with WICC Traffic.
4: For this evening and tonight, generally fair with a low in the mid 50s. A sunny and warm day tomorrow with a high near 80. Thursday is sunny and warmer with a high in the mid 80s. I'm meteorologist Paul Piorek on WICC.
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1: And a gentleman that I've had the honor and the pleasure to speak with both here and at other stops in my not so illustrious career over the years. Former two-time state legislator, former Republican nominee for the lieutenant gubernatorial nod, Southington's own Joe Markley. Joe, good afternoon, my friend. How are you?
15: I'm doing great and happy to be back with you, Paul.
1: Well, thank you, Joe. Appreciate it. Always appreciate your insight. You know, Joe, I said a few months ago to a few guests and people around me, I said, you know, I said, I don't think Ned Lamont is going to slide here when members of his own party start kind of paying attention here. And if he could get the young vote, if a challenger could get the young vote, look out. Well, fast forward now, and they're dotting the I's and crossing the T's on the money for Josh Elliott of Hamden, almost $4 million. And Joe, we have ourselves a primary coming up. Did you think this was possible at all or not?
15: I certainly thought it was possible. And there was a certain point. I'm not on the inside of the Democratic Party, far from it.
1: Yeah.
15: But the vibe that seemed to be coming across was that Elliott was going to get his 15%. I'm going to give you a whole different take on this.
1: Okay.
15: Which is, I think it's good news for Ned Lamont. And I'll explain why.
1: All right.
15: First of all, there's usually a percentage available to any challenger on ideological ground.
1: Sure.
15: You know, so I was around in the lull when Lowell Weicker was a Republican U.S. senator. Anybody could have gotten 15% against Lowell Weicker because, mm-hmm. or 20% back in those days, because there were enough dissatisfied Republicans. Whether they really wanted to put in a different candidate and potentially lose the seat is a different question.
1: Mm-hmm.
15: But to be able to go to the convention and say, hey, I want to send you a message that I would like you to be more my way than you are, that's a relatively easy vote. And I think Lamont was very smart. I think, first of all, he realized probably quite a while ago that Elliott was going to get the 15%.
1: Okay.
15: So at that point, it doesn't really much matter whether he gets 15% or 25%. I mean, the optics are better. You know, the lower the percentage, the better. But
1: sure,
15: it's not like there's a magic number as long as you have the nomination in hand.
1: Yeah.
15: What you don't want is to have division in the party. And I rather suspect that at the point that it was clear Elliott was getting the 15%, he stopped putting the pressure, or his people stopped pressuring delegates, and said, fine, go ahead and vote for Elliott if you want. And when this is all over, we'll all be friends again. Rather than say, if you vote for Josh Elliott, you're dead to me. You know, if you had a chance to keep him below 15%, maybe you'd do that.
1: Yeah.
15: But it's not worth the fight over the other delegates. And frankly, once you're over 15%, I think there's a lot of people that will say, well, I'll join that protest vote too.
1: Yeah.
15: To say, hey, I'm more liberal than Ned Lamont. I suspect that the majority of the Democratic delegates are more liberal than Ned Lamont.
1: Sure.
15: So I'm going to send them a little bit of a message. But the beauty of it is, First of all, Josh Elliott is not a credible candidate for governor of Connecticut. I don't think, and the fact, what indication of this is the fact that he's running for re-election to his own legislative seat.
1: Yeah.
15: He doesn't believe he's going to get elected.
1: Yeah.
15: Second, I don't know the man. I got nothing against him, mm-hmm. but he's very much a gadfly. He's a young fellow. He had made a statement after the convention that I thought was amazing, which is he said, I'm not the smartest person in the room. Okay, that's modest. That's good to say. And I'm not the hardest working person in the room. I always think that's a funny thing to say.
1: Yeah.
15: But I care the most. And I think, you know, that's like saying, if I have heart surgery, I want my mother to do it because she'd be the one that cares the most. Some doctor, all he has is hard work and expertise.
1: Yeah.
15: But if it comes down to caring, and Josh Elliott is not a credible candidate for governor of Connecticut. And I

0: Wonderful breakdown, Joe. But let me ask you this. What happens if, and I know people have told me it could never happen here. Okay. But what happens if there is a groundswell of, say, young voters, much the way we saw with Mr. Mamdani, who, good-looking guy, failed rapper, had the worst attendance record, from what I understand, in the New York State Assembly, Joe, you know, the definition of a backbencher, and he was really good at social media, and he came up with a theme. Maybe it won't get Josh Elliott the win, but could this thing kind of spiral out of control a little bit to where at the end, Ned Lamont does win, as you say, Joe, but a lot of people are going, woof, oh boy, we just dodged a bullet on that. What are your thoughts?
1: Hey, I don't think so. It's hard to, there's certain things in politics I'm sure of. That's not one of them. Okay. I mean, I suppose things could get out of hand. I'll say this about the one difference between Josh Elliott and Mamdani is not who they are, but who they were running against.
0: Okay.
1: Mamdani got to run against Andrew Cuomo, who was a guy that had to resign as governor because of sex scandals, a guy who was responsible for the death of thousands of nursing home patients. I mean, he had somebody to run against that had basically a hold your nose if you want to vote for him kind of record. Ned Lamont isn't in that situation. I think Ned Lamont's greatest vulnerability may be the scandals that surround him in that administration. I say that the Republicans should paint Ned Lamont as the Warren G. Harding of Connecticut. I don't think he's a grifter himself. I really don't.
0: No.
1: And I don't think he's a bad guy, but he's surrounded himself with people that have been doing all kinds of terrible things. And he's obviously not strong enough. That wouldn't have happened. I didn't like Dan Malloy a bit. But Dan Malloy's administration, not have seen that kind of corruption. People would have been, they're more scared of Malloy than the FBI. people are not scared of Ned Lamont. And so I think that the average Connecticut voter, the Democratic organization is going to be behind him.
0: Yeah.
1: I think that the inertia is going to be behind him. And I think he's in a strong position. I think here's my second off the wall comment about it.
0: We got about 90 seconds. Go ahead.
1: Okay. The big loser in this primary is John Larson, because John Larson is now on the ballot next to Josh Elliott. You've got endorsed candidate Ned Lamont next to endorsed candidate Luke Bronin. And then you've got challenger Josh Elliott next to Gilchrist, and then John Larson all by himself. And I think if I were Bronin, I'd feel very good about being next to Lamont, because a lot of people go into the polls, they say, I want to vote for Ned Lamont, but I haven't really thought about this other race. I guess if Bronin is next to Lamont, that must be the team. And I ran for lieutenant governor. I saw that dramatically. I was next to Mark Boughton because we were both endorsed.
0: Yeah.
1: Boughton and I weren't really on a ticket together, but one of my strongest towns, I got a higher percentage of the vote in Danbury, Mark Boughton's hometown, than I got in Southington, in my own hometown, because people just walked in and said, okay, I'm here to vote for the mayor. And I guess this guy next to him must be the fellow I'm supposed to vote for lieutenant governor.
0: Yeah, well, the state missed out on a Boughton-Markley administration, Joe. I can honestly say that. So,
1: It might have been a good ticket. And I always liked Mark Boughton. We had our problems, but I always respected him. Of course, he ended up the Democratic administration.
0: Yeah, well, you know, what's that whole thing, Joe? Keep your friends close and your enemies closer. There you go, right? Right.
1: Correct. Exactly.
0: Right. Joe Markley, as you just heard, one-time Republican nominee for lieutenant governor. That was back in 2018, and multi-time state legislator as well. Joe, as always, perceptive and wonderful analysis there, and we'll keep in touch. Thanks, Joe. Appreciate it.
1: Thank you.
0: All right, there you go. Yeah, Joe, remember that? 2018, the gentleman we just

0: talked to was almost lieutenant governor. Remember, Mark Boughton was the endorsed candidate coming out of the primary. And then we had to engage in the usual Republican Party of Connecticut circular firing squad.
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2: 95 northbound, solid hour, Greenwich to Bridgeport. A few breaks along the way through the parkway. Northbound is the easier ride. And on 95 out of New Haven, you're on the brakes through Long Wharf going into West Haven. 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
3: Partly cloudy this evening and overnight in the mid-50s. A sunny and warm day tomorrow with a high near 80. Thursday, sunny and warmer with a high in the mid-80s. I'm meteorologist Paul Fiorek on WICC.
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0: All right, thank you, Mr. Announcer there. Yes, coming back after the break, I got to give you this. I've held off long enough. You know I love to highlight this stuff that's national and just makes you laugh. I have coming up one of the dumbest things ever said on daytime television. It wasn't said in a soap opera or a game show. It was said on a recent edition this week of The View. And this is just an example of how nuts people are. We'll have that coming up for you after this.
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10: ABC News, I'm Michelle Franzen. The war with Iran now stretching into another month. Today, Secretary of State Marco Rubio fielding questions from Senate lawmakers about the Trump administration's strategy. Here's ABC's Jay O'Brien.
11: He said that a deal with Iran is predicated on an Iran agreeing to open the Strait of Hormuz. And he said that would be the first step to any kind of a deal. But Iran has shown no willingness to do that. But he said only if Iran would agree to do that when they move to a second phase of talks, which would then focus on denuclearizing Iran and eliminating any nuclear capabilities it has, and also taking out any enriched uranium from Iran and disposing of it.
10: U.S. employers posted 7.6 million job vacancies in April, according to the Labor Department. That's up from 6.9 million in March, and better than expected, though, what analysts expected. Severe storms once again targeting the nation's midsection and parts of the South today, packed with damaging winds, large hail, and the threat of tornadoes. This is ABC News.
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12: A Derby man is facing charges for allegedly assaulting his dog and threatening several witnesses. The incident happened outside O'Sullivan's Island, where 68-year-old Thomas Michael was reportedly beating his dog, and when bystanders went to intervene, he threatened those bystanders. When officers arrived, they found Michael in possession of handgun ammunition. The animal was taken from Michael and brought to safety. Michael has been charged with animal cruelty, possession of ammunition as a convicted felon, and breach of peace. A jury says a man is guilty of murder and injuring an off-duty police captain. Albert Iatti was found guilty of murder, robbery, and assault for the shooting incident that happened in 2019. During the incident, New Haven police captain Anthony Duff was shot in his arm, chest, and abdomen and survived life-threatening injuries after multiple surgeries. The second victim, 46-year-old Troy Clark, was pronounced dead at the hospital. Iatti is set to be sentenced on August 31st. The man acquitted of murdering James McGrath is fighting new, lesser charges. Lawyers for Raoul Valley say that new charges should be dismissed after a 12-person jury found him not guilty of murder and manslaughter in the stabbing death of McGrath. He was also found not guilty of assault in three other stabbings, which all happened outside a house party in Shelton in 2022.
13: He's being tried on lesser included. So there's charges that such as manslaughter, which is an unintentional killing. But if it's related to the same facts, then you're being put in jeopardy. You're being put in risk of jail time on the same, essentially the same charges.
12: Valley's attorney, Darnell Crosland, there after the verdict, prosecutors filed amended information charging Valley with one count of reckless manslaughter and reckless assault. A federal judge must determine the future of the new cases within 90 days. A Bridgeport activist convicted of threatening police has been released after he posted $100,000 bond. 48-year-old Joseph Gritz Thompson spent the weekend in jail after social media posts on Thompson's personal Instagram page targeted police officers involved in the March 2025 shooting death of Deshaun Best. The charges Thompson faced were Class C felonies that are punishable by up to 10 years in prison. Thompson also faced several misdemeanor charges. Thompson's sentencing is scheduled for July 27th. A California man is pleading guilty to planning a kidnapping in Danbury, leading to a Bitcoin theft. Police say 25-year-old Adam Iza pleaded guilty to conspiracy to interfere with commerce by robbery and could face 20 years in prison. Iza is accused of participating in carjacking a Lamborghini with two people inside in Danbury in August of 2024. The victims in the carjacking were the parents of a person who had stolen hundreds of millions of dollars in Bitcoin, and Iza and the other suspects were trying to get some of the stolen money. All of the accused kidnappers have pleaded guilty. State law enforcement officials are warning parents about a dangerous online network known as 764, a group linked to child exploitation, extortion, and other violent crimes targeting teenagers. On Friday's Melissa in the Morning on WICC, law enforcement expert Gary McNamara said members of the group use social media gaming platforms such as Roblox and messaging apps to befriend vulnerable young people before coercing them into sharing explicit content or engaging in harmful acts, which are then used as leverage for further manipulation.
14: They try to meet kids where they're at. So they act like them. They engage in activity with them online. So they kind of build that subtle bond with them.
12: The FBI and state law enforcement agencies report a growing number of cases across Connecticut and New England, prompting renewed calls for parents to closely monitor their child's online activity, maintain open communication about internet safety, and watch for warning signs of exploitation. Officials emphasize that anyone who suspects a child may be a victim should contact law enforcement immediately. Governor Ned Lamont held a bill signing ceremony this morning in Hartford to commemorate the ratification of a multi-pronged bipartisan piece of legislation that enacts protections regarding AI. The new law places restrictions on social media platforms and AI-powered services used by minors, including safeguards against harmful algorithms, sexually explicit AI chatbot interactions, and addictive platform features. The measure also requires greater transparency when artificial intelligence is used in employment decisions and creates new oversight and consumer protection standards for AI developers. Supporters say the law balances innovation with public safety, particularly for children and teens, while positioning Connecticut as a national leader in responsible AI regulation. Most provisions will take effect in phases beginning later this year and continuing through 2028. And the groundbreaking for West Hill High School in Stamford took place today. The project is one of the largest and most advanced public high schools in Connecticut's history. The new building is designed for more than 2,400 students and is expected to include nearly 100 classrooms spanning general education, science, special education, and specialized learning spaces tied to West Hill's career pathway programs. I'm Chris Williams with WICC News.
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2: Route 8 north, an accident. Exit 12B has things backed up over the bridge and through Shelton. Lower Fairfield County, 95 north, solid hour. Greenwich to Bridgeport, the Parkway northbound is a little bit easier. I'm Edge Krause with WICC Traffic.
3: For this evening and tonight, generally fair with a low in the mid-50s. A sunny and warm day tomorrow with a high near 80. Thursday is sunny and warmer with a high in the mid-80s. I'm meteorologist Paul Piorek on WICC.
1: 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The voice of Connecticut.
0: All right, great to have you with us. Yeah, you and you over there. Great that you hang out with us Monday through Friday, 5 days a week, 2 to 6. Right here, WICC 600 AM, 95.9 FM, and of course online, voiceofct.com. Another little problem here for Aaron Stewart, and we heard that it's been in the news. Chris had it. Apparently, tuition reimbursement billed to the city of New Britain. Ed Mahoney's story here in the Hartford Courant, along with the credit card controversy we have here. He reports that Aaron Stewart got $32,000 as a reimbursement for grad school tuition. Records show here that over 2021 and 2022, Aaron Stewart got just under $31,561.54 from the city of New Britain to cover her costs at the University of New Haven for a master's degree in public administration. This at the same time she was billing hundreds of dollars to her city credit card for textbooks. It gets curiouser. Past and present city officials say they think there is no precedent in New Britain for paying an elective official or elected official to get a grad degree. What's more, they said tuition reimbursement is a benefit and likely conflicts with laws concerning executive salaries. Sure, I mean, I could see that, right, as part of the package. And these people said there is no record of the city council with authority over all spending to approve that reimbursement. Man, this just gets... And with all due respect to the former mayor now, who obviously has to get her life together and come to some sort of, you know, restitution agreement, whatever, but man... When the city began making the first of 5 reimbursement payments to Aaron Stewart, the money was drawn on a city account created to make payments in lieu of medical benefits to city employees who chose not to participate in the city's health insurance coverage. So you see there's an account here, say, okay, you're not taking the health insurance, so we're going to kick back more money to you, and this is the account they took the money out of. Not long after the city began reimbursing Stewart from the account, its name was changed to payments in lieu of medical payments as well as educational reimbursements. So they changed the name of the account to man. The tuition reimbursement appears from city records obtained under a public records request to have been authorized back in May of 2021. In a memorandum of agreement signed by Aaron Stewart, the former city council president, Christian Rosado, current HR director, Linda Gard, and the city's former corporation counsel, Gennaro Bizzaro. The agreement refers to Aaron Stewart as a, quote, non-union employee, unquote, and guarantees reimbursement as long as she gets passing grades and remains employed by New Britain. Wow. Stewart and the other signers either did not return calls inquiring about the reimbursement or cannot be reached. Stewart's lawyer, Ray Hassett, said he was not aware of the tuition reimbursement and declined to comment on whether Stewart has met with federal investigators, as two of her associates have. Oh, boy. This thing is now in the Rutrow Scooby category.
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20: I'm Frank Miller for Ron Insana. Well, stocks showed lack of direction to start the week this Monday, but managed to finish modestly higher with the NASDAQ leading the charge. Gold prices slumped today following renewed Middle East tensions after peace talks stalled between the U.S. and Iran. Gold down nearly 2% on the day. Meanwhile, crude oil prices skyrocketed as traders waited for the U.S. to endorse a negotiated settlement to end the war with Iran. WTI crude climbing to about $95 a barrel in intraday trading. In economic news, the Commerce Department said that construction spending was up 0.4% to an annual rate of $2.172 trillion in April. That's after it was up 0.2% in March. Economists were looking for spending to rise 0.3%. In other economic news, the ISM said its manufacturing PMI index rose to a four-year high in May. The reading increased to 54 from 52.7. A reading above 50 indicates growth. Economists were looking for 53.1. And Barry Diller's People Incorporated says it submitted an offer to buy out MGM Resorts for $18 billion.
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2: Route 8 North and accident, exit 12B has things backed up over the bridge and through Shelton. Lower Fairfield County, 95 North, solid hour. Greenwich to Bridgeport, the Parkway northbound is a little bit easier. I'm Mitch Krause with WICC Traffic.
3: Partly cloudy this evening and overnight in the mid-50s. A sunny and warm day tomorrow with a high near 80. Thursday, sunny and warmer with a high in the mid-80s. I'm meteorologist Paul Piorek on WICC.
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0: And you know, I gotta be careful when I say this stuff because we don't know with how the Erin Stewart, well, we know one thing, she's not gonna be governor. We know that. But how this all plays out in the end, and look, she's not going to jail. I mean, there's no reason to put somebody like that in jail. She has a young child or children, whatever, but she will have to, you know, do some sort of, I would think, many hours of community service. There may be probation, you know, whatever. I'm not going to get into the machinations here. But the more that comes out about this is one of those stories that you sit there and obviously, and to be kind to the former mayor, let's, you know, the jokes have all been made or whatever, you know. But you really have to have, and I want to be careful here. You have to have a, how can I say this and not be too coarse, a clouded sense of the situation. To think that, and again, it's one thing, you hear about this all the time, right? Well, you know, I put a couple of extra dinners on the city or the state P card, or, oh yeah, you know, my Amazon card was maxed out, so I paid for that grill on the city's P card, and I just forgot, here's a check, you know what I mean? And that's not proper either. But the bottom line is, And the thing is, this obviously is going to involve even more people than her. There if what Edmund Mahoney, I haven't seen him since I worked for those campaigns about 15 years ago, but you know, here is a scenario where this tuition reimbursement was, you know, signed off on by how many people? So this is just a bizarre, almost otherworldly example of kind of this internal universe. If a quarter of what we're hearing is true, there's also kind. It sounds like there's like a bubble within a bubble within a bubble. If you know what I mean, it's just. It's nuts, man. It is. Jose in Shelton is here. Jose, how are you today? What's up?
22: Hey, what's going on,
0: hey,
22: Paul?
0: What's up, buddy? What's up?
22: What's up? I know you're talking about Erin Stewart.
0: Yeah.
22: What's going on with that?
0: What's going on? Wait. You didn't hear?
22: I was listening, but I was multitasking.
0: Yeah, where are you now?
22: I'm in the beautiful city of Shelton.
0: Yeah.
22: You know what I'm looking at right now, Paul?
0: Some youth sports.
22: Pickleball players.
0: Pickleball players. There you go.
22: You know what? Do you play pickleball?
0: No. I can hardly get out of my chair. No, I don't play.
22: No, you don't need to be very agile. Pickleball is for seniors, like me.
0: Yeah, well, do you play?
22: Yeah, I play in the morning.
0: Yeah.
22: With my fellow seniors here in Shelton.
0: Yeah.
22: And then I play at night sometimes.
0: Oh, okay. Yeah.
22: You meet the nicest people on pickleball court.
0: All right, yeah. I have some friends that play. No, but now found out with Erin Stewart is she allegedly, Jose, was getting reimbursed for grad courses at the University of New Haven through an account that was supposed to be set up to reimburse workers who did not want to take the city's health coverage. So I guess in New Britain, you got more cash if you didn't want to take the city's health coverage, but they were tapping that account, right, to pay for her grad school degree.
22: That's fraud.
0: Well, that's
22: allegedly, of course. You're always innocent. I always think.
0: Yeah.
22: You're innocent, but that's a lot of stuff that linked to Erin Stewart.
0: And the thing is, Jose, and it's a story in the Hartford Courant. You could read it if you get a chance as soon as you're done with pickleball. Four or five people signed off on it.
22: What'd you say, Paul?
0: I said four or five people signed off on it. So there you go. There you go.
22: You can't do that because, see, we had that too, the city I worked for.
0: Yeah.
22: Anonymous. But yeah, if you didn't want health coverage,
0: yeah, you got more.
22: You whatever the value is.
0: So yeah.
22: Say your health coverage was $8,000.
0: Yeah, you get $8,000 more.
22: That or a little less than that, not to take it.
0: Yeah.
22: Like say your spouse had health.
0: Sure, care. And you got good coverage. Yeah, yeah.
22: So
0: yeah.
22: I don't need it from the city. So the city's going to say, we usually pay $8,000 a year, but we'll give you back $6,000 for not taking it.
0: So apparently that account in New Britain, Jose, where they would do that, they siphon, well, allegedly, let's be careful here, but the current says they took money from that account to pay for her college courses.
22: Now you can't do this. See,
0: no?
22: Erin Stewart had to do it. If she would have contacted me, I would have given her financial advice.
0: Yeah. All right.
22: I would have said, Mayor Stewart, go to the council, put it on the agenda, and said that $125,000 a year is not standard pay. You need $250 a year.
0: Yeah, yeah.
22: And if she was doing a good job, they would have agreed to it.
0: And, you know, and Jose, thanks. I don't even think she was Jose, Mr. Pickleball. Who knew? Good for him, man. It's funny in some spots you see the New Britain mayor's salary at just tickling six figures, and then in other spots I'm seeing 94, 93, 95,000. Now they both may be correct if the higher number takes into account the benefits and all that, whatever. Health and dental and all that stuff. So, there you go. But again, this just a bizarre situation here. And again, you have to look at this. Doesn't matter whether you're unaffiliated, you're independent, you're Democrat, you're Republican. You've got to look at this. And again, we don't know what the final restitution will be. It's probably not going to be every cent. Maybe they do find that some of this spending here was deemed okay for the city. And she's probably going to say, well, I bought this because we had a presentation in the afternoon or we were doing stuff at a middle school. So this is why. So do I think she's going to pay stuff back? Sure will. She's already said that. But is it going to be 200 grand? I don't know. Boy, that's going to be a lot of years of payments. Her husband's what, a blue collar guy, I think? I'm not sure. I remember seeing them in pictures, but. And then if you're, and again, I know we're getting way off the beaten path here, maybe, but if you're Erin Stewart, what do you do? Or anybody in that situation, never mind just her, anybody in that situation. What do you do moving forward, assuming that you're not going to do jail time, you won't be incarcerated, but, I mean, that's some, I mean, she's a young woman, 34, 35, something like that. So we shall see how this shakes out with the remainder of this, and this is going to go on for months and months and months as we go on right here, right now on WICC.
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2: Route 8 North, an accident. Exit 12B has things backed up over the bridge and through Shelton. Lower Fairfield County, 95 North, solid hour. Greenwich to Bridgeport, the Parkway northbound is a little bit easier. I'm Edge Krause with WICC Traffic.
3: For this evening and tonight, generally fair with a low in the mid-50s. A sunny and warm day tomorrow with a high near 80. Thursday is sunny and warmer with a high in the mid-80s. I'm meteorologist Paul Piorek on WICC.
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0: All right, real quick before news, Rick in Norwalk. Rick, what do you got? Go ahead.
23: I think she should just switch parties, become a Democrat, and run for mayor of Bridgeport. I mean, I think all the Republicans, like, you know, I'm in Norwalk. Everybody's Democrat on all the councils. I think everybody should just shift to Democrat. And then they run for office, and you get a John Fetterman here or there. You get somebody that's a little more common sense.
0: Yeah.
23: And then, you know, you get what you get. So everybody should just become a Democrat.
0: There you go.
23: And then just run on your beliefs. And then get into office and, you know, maybe have some different beliefs. So anyway, that's the plan.
0: Rick, thank you, sir. You sound a little jaded, but it was creative thinking. I like that. Oh, man. You know, he said run as a Democrat, run as a Republican, you probably change. I was thinking about this the other day. And again, in light of all this stuff that goes on, imagine if there were no parties. I mean, George Washington warn us of factions, factionalism with parties and all that. Maybe he was I got news for you. Old Georgie Porgy there might have been right with all this D and R stuff, huh?
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24: From ABC News. Lindsay Davis, anchor of Prime, streaming weeknights on ABC News Live. Terms of a settlement between the Trump Justice Department and President Trump over his IRS case are receiving bipartisan backlash. The president says he will abide by a court ruling that has temporarily blocked using the anti-weaponization fund created as part of the settlement pending litigation. Acting Attorney General Todd Blanch confirmed the fund is being paused.
25: We're not moving forward with the fund. You're right that there's a date that in the case in the East District of Virginia in June, but we are not moving forward with the fund.
24: As the war with Iran grinds into a fourth month, there are tensions between lawmakers and Secretary of State Marco Rubio about the Trump administration's strategy. ABC's Jay O'Brien has details.
26: Democrats were hypercritical of the administration's strategy here. And at one point, there was this tense back and forth between Rubio and the Democratic Senator of New Jersey, Cory Booker, in which Booker talked about the costs of this war, both American lives, but also the economic cost of this. And Rubio said the war is over, to which Booker shot back, the war is not over.
24: Voters in six states are taking to the polls on key races. In Iowa, Des Moines, voter Lindsay Pruitt-Hornbaker says quality of life issues are front and center.
8: Just thinking about what kind of city and state I want to live in and what my daughter to grow up in are really important things to me.
24: In California, the Los Angeles mayor's race is heating up with reality star turned candidate Spencer Pratt gaining ground. ABC's Trevor Ault is in L.A.
9: I just want people to feel safe.
10: Pratt rose to fame on the early 2000s MTV show The Hills. His campaign has taken aim at incumbent mayor Karen Bass as she's battled low approval ratings triggered largely by her response to last year's devastating wildfires.
24: Game one of the NBA championship is just a day away in Texas between the San Antonio Spurs and New York Knicks. Diehard Knicks fans are pondering whether to sell their season tickets that are fetching up to six figures for prime seats. 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
24: I'm Lindsay Davis. For the latest on today's headlines, be sure to watch Prime tonight, starting at 7 Eastern on ABC News Live. 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
14: The best soccer players from around the world headed for the World Cup matches hosted by the U.S., Canada, and Mexico, with kickoff in Los Angeles next week. With ticket prices out of reach for most fans, many will be tuning in. 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
27: In a 500,000 square foot space at Dallas's downtown convention center, the switch has been flipped on FIFA's international broadcast center.
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27: FIFA President Gianni Infantino says Dallas was chosen because of its central location in North America, where this year's matches are being played. Jim Ryan, ABC News in Dallas-Fort Worth.
14: The mayor of Newark, New Jersey, today announcing the city is expanding a lawsuit against Delaney Hall, the controversial detention center used to house detainees. Mayor Ross Baraka wants the center shut down, he says, amidst reports of poor conditions inside.
29: It's troubling, which forces us now to expand. And our business administrator will talk about that. Our lawsuit against Delaney Hall further than just code enforcement violations.
14: The city already has a lawsuit against Delaney Hall, privately run. U.S. employers posted 7.6 million job vacancies in April, according to the Labor Department, up from 6.9 million in March and better than what analysts expected. Michelle Franzen, ABC News.
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31: A Derby man is facing charges for allegedly assaulting his dog and threatening several witnesses. The incident happened outside O'Sullivan's Island, where 60-year-old Thomas Michael was reportedly beating his dog. And when bystanders went to intervene, he threatened those bystanders. When officers arrived, they found Michael in possession of handgun ammunition. The animal was taken from Michael and brought to safety. Michael has been charged with animal cruelty, possession of ammunition as a convicted felon, and breach of peace. A jury says a man is guilty of murder and injuring an off-duty police captain. Albert Iatti was found guilty of murder, robbery, and assault for the shooting incident that happened in 2019. During the incident, New Haven police captain Anthony Duff was shot in his arm, chest, and abdomen and survived life-threatening injuries after multiple surgeries. The second victim, 46-year-old Troy Clark, was pronounced dead at the hospital. Iatti is set to be sentenced on August 31st. And a California man is pleading guilty to planning a kidnapping in Danbury, leading to a Bitcoin theft. Police say 25-year-old Adam Iza pleaded guilty to conspiracy to interfere with commerce by robbery and could face 20 years in prison. Iza is accused of participating in carjacking a Lamborghini with two people inside in Danbury in August of 2024. The victims in the carjacking were the parents of a person who had stolen hundreds of millions of dollars in Bitcoin, and Iza and the other suspects were trying to get some of the stolen money. All of the accused kidnappers have pleaded guilty. I'm Chris Williams with WICC News.
1: WICC Smart MLS Right Now Traffic.
2: 95 northbound, a little over an hour from Greenwich to Bridgeport. The Parkway is the better ride in New Haven. 95 northbound, crawling from exit 39 A and B all the way through West Haven. No crash reported. And Route 8 northbound, you have residual delays through Shelton from an earlier issue. 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Matt Krause with WICC Traffic.
3: Partly cloudy this evening and overnight in the mid-50s. A sunny and warm day tomorrow with a high near 80. Thursday, sunny and warmer with a high in the mid-80s. I'm meteorologist Paul Piorek on WICC.
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0: Yippee, yippee, yo. Hi, is everybody? How is everybody? You tell me. Or hi is. If you're high, that's good. 203-333-9422. 333-WICC. Hope all is well with you and yours. Paul and Chris Williams on the other side of the glass here. Megan Portfolio is coming up from the Yankee Institute. If you want to catch her discussion with us later on again, it'll be in our podcast. Also, previous on the show, former candidate for lieutenant governor on the Republican side of the great state of Connecticut, former Southington GOP state Senate member Joe Markley joined us to break down some of the news here, including the fact that now, according to a couple of reports, one in the Connecticut Mirror, one in the Connecticut Post, we've got a primary on our hands coming up as Governor Ned Lamont is going to take on Josh Elliott. Coming up in August, that's, I think, the primary day is in August. I keep forgetting to look it up. So we'll see how that shakes out. Now, of course, the governor is an independent funder. He can self-fund. You're allowed to do that. A lot of people in this state have done that. The governor's done that. Bob Stefanowski, Tom Foley has done that. Linda McMahon did that in her two runs. So, yeah, you know. It's perfectly okay for the governor to do that. Now, for the primary, the challenger Josh Elliott's going to get, in the end, about $3,750,000. So that is a pretty good chunk of money to, A, get your ideas out there, and, B, generate a lot of free coverage because of this, the media, the microphones, the cameras. Me wave at the camera. We're on Twitch and YouTube every day. But you have a scenario where you're now going to have the extra coverage of Josh Elliott, because people are going to say, hey, who's this guy challenging Lamont? Well, wait a minute. There's a primary? Nobody told me this. Honey, come here. Watch this. All right, sit down. Where's the coffee? Whatever. So that was our lead topic today. We also veered into a lot of people saying that they've gotten caught by the school bus cameras, which apparently in at least a few situations that you folks have told me of, and I've had this happen to friends, if you're kind of driving by a school bus that's got these new cameras in them to nail people who pass school buses, and you're in the wrong position, it's going to look like you passed the bus on the red, which isn't true. So A couple of people have had a battle that, which is not, we had one caller who called in and said he had no idea that he did that and opened up the envelope one day and saw a ticket for $250. He got that knowledge, which is good. Judy in Stratford's here. Judy, how are you? What's up today?
4: Yeah, which is good after losing a day of work.
0: Well, yeah.
4: Paying for parking. I wonder also if he had to pay for the video, to view the video. Because you do, if you want to get a police report down at the headquarters, you have to pay additional for a video.
0: I don't know how that works. I don't know whether whether they send you a link for it when they send you the ticket. I don't know. But good question. Good question.
4: Yeah. Well, you have me investigating what they're doing with the money in Stratford, too. I haven't worked on that case yet.
0: Okay.
4: But what I called for is, what did I call you for? Oh, yeah. I hope I didn't miss it because you were supposed to tell us what happened on The View.
0: Oh, I have it coming up. I just looked at all. I'll tell you, Judy, it'll be right after the news at the bottom of the hour. First thing, I promise, okay? Okay.
4: Waiting after the hour, Yeah. Okay.
0: All right. Thanks, Judy. Appreciate it. Yeah, so I have a snippet. In fact, I'm looking at it here. It's only 46 seconds. But this is 46 seconds that will explain to you just how warped we are politically.
1: 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It's the return of the WICC Brown Roofing Melissa in the Morning Diner Tour.
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1: WICC Smart MLS Right Now Traffic.
2: 95 northbound, a little over an hour from Greenwich to Bridgeport. The Parkway is the better ride in New Haven. 95 northbound for Rawling from exit 39A and B all the way through West Haven. No crash reported. And Route 8 northbound, you have residual delays through Shelton from an earlier issue. 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That's Krause with WICC Traffic.
3: For this evening and tonight, generally fair with a low in the mid-50s. A sunny and warm day tomorrow with a high near 80. Thursday is sunny and warmer with a high in the mid-80s. I'm meteorologist Paul Piorek on WICC.
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0: Come on, you love it. You can't tune out. You know that. Hey, tell your friends, your family, your co-workers, the people you love, even the people you hate. Tell them this will make you love me. 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Listen to all our great programs coming up. Of course, I come right after the download with Chris and John, which comes after the Lisa Wexler show with the aforementioned Lisa Wexler, which comes after Melissa in the Morning with the aforementioned Melissa in the Morning. All right, got all that? Then, of course, coming up, Lars Larson, Eric Erickson, and those two guys on the overnight there, Red Eye Radio. So there you have it. You need nothing else. And our great weekend stuff, too. It's all right here. And every Tuesday at about this time, you get to hear the dulcet tones of Megan Portfolio, she of the Hartford Portfolio blog, the Yankee Institute's products, one of the many things Yankee does. And we're talking about teachers' unions today, which are still extremely big, big, powerful in the U.S. Megan, it's Paul. How are you?
5: I'm doing well. How you doing, Paul?
0: I meant to say in Connecticut, not the U.S., which I guess, and thank you for joining us again. Your piece is interesting here, that we're kind of seeing divergent trends here, Connecticut versus the nation, with teachers' unions.
5: Yeah, and this is a big deal. So every spring, we all go through this. If you own any property in Connecticut, every spring, you know, it's the same ritual. The school budget comes out,
0: yeah,
5: and they're always saying property taxes have to go up. And then we're told, well, what do you expect? You know, education's expensive. What do you want us to do?
0: Yeah.
5: If we cut anything, the kids are going to suffer. But like somehow we never really talk about the actual structure that's, you know, drives these costs. It's like, I don't know, if you take your car to the mechanic and because it doesn't work and they don't even open up the hood.
0: Yeah.
5: So this is what we're dealing with in Connecticut. Well, the Fordham Institute, a D.C.-based think tank, just put out this report, and it analyzed the teachers' unions in every state. And nationally, the trend is declining with how much power the teachers' unions have, except for in Connecticut. In Connecticut, we say, hold my beer, because we have one of the most powerful teachers unions in the country. And we're like, what, the third smallest state?
0: Mm-hmm.
5: And one of their metrics to base this on is how many people are actually in the union.
0: Sure.
5: When you work for the government, you don't have to actually be in the union.
0: Yeah.
5: But they found in Connecticut, 98% of that workforce is unionized.
0: As far as the teachers?
5: Yeah, as far as the teachers. So.
0: Yeah.
5: So we're basically the 12th strongest. We have the 12th strongest teachers unions in the whole country. And that's actually up from their old report. I think it was like in 2010, 2012, mm-hmm. they did a very similar study and we ranked 17th. So we've actually, they've actually gotten even stronger.
0: And why is that? Is that because, and here's my theory, Megan, you tell me whether I'm really on it, somewhat on it or nuts. I tell people all the time that when it comes to elections on the state level, because the unions are so strong, they end up likely getting what they want, especially the teachers, because then I don't know what the aggregate number of teachers are in this state, but that's a lot of votes. And not only the teachers voting.
5: We also have the ability to go to arbitration.
0: Yeah,
5: so for teachers, it's illegal for them to go on strike.
0: They don't strike.
5: So
0: no,
5: when they have an issue. Yeah. So when they do have an issue with their contract, you know, your municipality is going to say, we can't afford it. Our municipalities, we cover like 50% of the education costs. So over half of education costs comes from the local property taxes. So when they do have this impasse, it goes to arbitration. Now these arbiters, we don't know who they are. We don't elect them. And they're making a decision based on my town, whether or not to approve these contracts or not. And more often than not, they will side with the bargaining units. We see this at the state level all the time. Every time the CBEC raises come up, the lawmakers say to us, there's nothing we can do. Our hands are tied. They're going to take it to arbitration. And there's a chance the arbiters could actually give them

0: You know, it's cloudy out, and whenever it is, I get bad service. Hopefully it's better. It's so unprofessional.
1: Yeah, well, you know. And again, you make an interesting point here when we talk about paying teachers and whatever and how much we pay them and how much we don't, and this and the other, and the tie-ins here. Student outcomes are not a scandal. So, I mean, that's a short sentence, but I love the way you pivot in that, too, there.
0: And again, my God, I can hear all your listeners saying, oh, my God, she hates teachers. No, I like teachers. And I actually love really good teachers. Yeah. And this isn't an anti-teacher thing. Let's look at the structure. Our towns don't have really much flexibility at all with their ability to collectively bargain. They can collectively bargain everything, healthcare, pensions, working conditions. So there's no flexibility. So I don't know if you get insurance through your radio, but I get insurance, my health insurance.
1: Yeah.
0: And every year they look at it and they move it around, and, you know, they try not to impact us too much, but they do. My organization has the ability to look around for different policies.
1: Sure.
0: We have that flexibility. But when you have this collective bargaining, everything's just tied to these contracts.
1: Yeah.
0: So the municipalities have no levers to click to do anything other than raise our property taxes. So it's definitely something that, you know, we need to look at, but I don't know if we have the fortitude to look at it, because like you said earlier,
1: oh, it's votes. Yeah.
0: The votes and the teachers unions are that strong. And we don't, in Connecticut, we do have that citizens election program. So it's not like they're donating millions of dollars to candidates, but what they are doing is offering their labor. And a lot of times it's paid labor. Unions will oftentimes pay door knockers to go door knocking for different candidates. So they provide basically the entire infrastructure for, you know, the candidates that they support. And that's even better than money.
1: Yeah, no, you're right. I mean, anybody can spend money. Seriously, I'm not being flip with that. But yeah, manpower, woman power, whatever. Hey, before we wrap up, I thought of you this week because you probably saw the story. Your little hometown there, Middletown. Did you see the story where they want to add more speed cameras?
0: Yeah, but I think that's what I call the other end of town. And once I hit 50, the other end of town is too far for me, because it's it takes 20 minutes to get there. So I just say, oh, it's too far away.
1: Wow.
0: But yeah, we're going to get, they want to raise my taxes, but we have all these gosh darn cameras. What are they doing with all the money?
1: Sounding a little bougie there. Oh, it's the other side of town.
0: My friend used to live out there. So I used to always say, oh, go put that on Amy's end of town whenever they wanted to build, these monstrosity apartment complexes. On Amy's end of town. I like mine.
1: Teachers unions are weakening nationally. Connecticut's remain deeply committed. Megan Portfolio, the Hartford Portfolio. Megan, thanks. I understand you're off next week, so we'll see you in a couple of weeks. Thank you.
0: All right, Paul. Thank you.
1: All right, thanks. Right there. There you go. All right. Megan Portfolio there, a resident, a proud resident of Middletown. And yes, Middletown now seeing, what do they have, one or two cameras? And they're saying, hey, let's put them up on the other side of
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3: 95 northbound, a little over an hour from Greenwich to Bridgeport. The parkway is the better ride. New Haven, 95 northbound, crawling from exit 39 A and B all the way through West Haven. No crash reported. And Route 8 northbound, you have residual delays through Shelton from an earlier issue. 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Max Krause with WICC Traffic.
4: Partly cloudy this evening and overnight in the mid-50s. A sunny and warm day tomorrow with a high near 80. Thursday, sunny and warmer with a high in the mid-80s. I'm meteorologist Paul Piorek on WICC.
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6: Hey, listen, I am not anti-union. I'm really not. I used to be in a union, gladly paid my, what was my initiation fee? I paid $900 initiation. Back in 1992, wonder what it is now. I gotta check. So listen, I have got nothing but gratitude to fine union employees. Now there's a difference between, I think, municipal unions and private industry unions. Little difference there. Mike in Stratford. Mike, if you want to hang in, buddy, I'll get to you after the news, after that clip of The View I want to play, because I'm really up against it time-wise here. We have a little bit of a new clock here, as you heard, now that we're an affiliate of the ABC radio network. So we had to adjust things just a little here to make sure we hit that bottom of the hour right there. All right, coming up, we'll get to Mike after the news. We'll also get to just 40 seconds on The View that's making national news. And even for The View, which can be a very entertaining type program, even for The View, you hear this one and you say, "What? Huh? Really, Sonny? You said that with a straight face?"
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7: ABC News, I'm Michelle Franzen. Acting Attorney General Todd Blanche grilled by both Republican and Democrats at a House subcommittee hearing about President Trump's so-called anti-weaponization fund. The DOJ says the nearly $1.8 billion was to compensate victims of alleged political persecution and carved out of a settlement related to the president's dropped IRS case. Blanche, when asked about the fund, says it's now being nixed.
8: We're not moving forward with the fund.
7: It comes after a judge temporarily froze the funds pending litigation. Voters are casting ballots in primary races across six states today, including California, where the race for governor is heating up, along with local races. Robin Clay on why he turned out.
9: It's extremely important to vote, especially in the more local elections, because those are the ones that have the most impact on us in our everyday lives.
7: Russia launching another major missile and drone attack on Ukraine. Authorities say more than a dozen people have been killed in Ukraine's capital, as well as Dnipro. This is ABC News.
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10: A Bridgeport activist convicted of threatening police has been released after he posted $100,000 bond. 40-year-old Joseph Gritz Thompson spent the weekend in jail after social media posts on Thompson's personal Instagram page targeted police officers involved in the March 2025 shooting death of Deshaun Best. The charges Thompson faced were Class C felonies that are punishable by up to 10 years in prison. Thompson also faced several misdemeanor charges. Thompson's sentencing is scheduled for July 27th. Former New Britain mayor and Republican gubernatorial candidate Aaron Stewart allegedly had, quote, tuition reimbursement billed to the city of New Britain. According to a post in the Hartford Courant, records show that through 2021 and 2022, Stewart received nearly $32,000 from the city to cover her costs for a University of New Haven's master's degree program in public administration. At the same time, she was billing hundreds of dollars to her city credit card for textbooks. A memorandum shows that the agreement between Stewart and then City Council President Christian Rosado states that the city would guarantee reimbursement to Stewart as long as she received passing grades and remained an employee of the city of New Britain. The Connecticut Department of Transportation is activating three new speed cameras in construction zones. A notification period runs from Monday through July 5th on Route 2 in Colchester and Interstate 95 in East Lyme and West Haven. Anyone driving more than 10 miles per hour over the posted work zone speed limit will get notices in the mail before receiving actual fines starting July 6th. The technology was first implemented in 2023 in East Lyme, and officials say it led to a 17% decrease in speeding incidents. President of the Connecticut State Building Trades Council, Keith Brothers, says the cameras are, quote, good news for highway workers. The man acquitted of murdering James McGrath is fighting new, lesser charges. Lawyers for Raoul Valley say that new charges should be dismissed after a 12-person jury found him not guilty of murder and manslaughter in the stabbing death of McGrath. He was also found not guilty of assault in three other stabbings, which all happened outside a house party in Shelton in 2022.
8: He's being tried on lesser included. So there's charges that such as manslaughter, which is an unintentional killing. But if it's related to the same facts, then you're being put in jeopardy. You're being put in risk of jail time on the same, essentially the same charges.
10: Valley's attorney, Darnell Crosland, there. After the verdict, prosecutors filed amended information charging Valley with one count of reckless manslaughter and reckless assault. A federal judge must determine the future of the new cases within 90 days. The General Counsel of the Connecticut State Colleges and Universities system is being placed on administrative leave. Karen Bufkin is the latest departure of the organization following an investigation into former interim chancellor John Maduko. Maduko resigned in April following a sexual harassment complaint made against him. The employee also claims that Board of Regents Chair Marty Guay told her that he once fired a woman who filed a sexual harassment complaint. The complaint alleges Bufkin was told about the conversation with Guay, but didn't take any action to address it. State law enforcement officials are warning parents about a dangerous online network known as 764, a group linked to child exploitation, extortion, and other violent crimes targeting teenagers. On Friday's Melissa in the Morning on WICC, law enforcement expert Gary McNamara said members of the group use social media gaming platforms such as Roblox and messaging apps to befriend vulnerable young people before coercing them into sharing explicit content or engaging in harmful acts, which are then used as leverage for further manipulation.
11: They try to meet kids where they're at. So they act like them. They engage in activity with them online. So they kind of build that subtle bond with them.
10: The FBI and state law enforcement agencies report a growing number of cases across Connecticut and New England, prompting renewed calls for parents to closely monitor their child's online activity, maintain open communication about internet safety, and watch for warning signs of exploitation. Officials emphasize that anyone who suspects a child may be a victim should contact law enforcement immediately. Governor Ned Lamont held a bill signing ceremony this morning in Hartford to commemorate the ratification of a multi-pronged bipartisan piece of legislation that enacts protections regarding AI. The new law places restrictions on social media platforms and AI-powered services used by minors,
12: including safeguards against harmful algorithms, sexually explicit AI chatbot interactions, and addictive platform features. The measure also requires greater transparency when artificial intelligence is used in employment decisions and creates new oversight and consumer protection standards for AI developers. Supporters say the law balances innovation with public safety, particularly for children and teens, while positioning Connecticut as a national leader in responsible AI regulation. Most provisions will take effect in phases, beginning later this year and continuing through 2028. The state announced an additional investment of nearly $320 million into Connecticut's Early Childhood Education Endowment. The program functions as a permanent funding source dedicated to strengthening Connecticut's early childhood education system. At a news conference held in Stratford Monday, both the governor and lieutenant governor expressed their pride in the measure.
13: I don't know, Susan, but I think if we look back in 25 years, I think this will be the thing we're proudest of.
14: Absolutely. Yeah.
12: This year's investment, combined with last year's initial investment of $300 million, positions Connecticut as a national leader in developing sustainable solutions that support children, families, and educators. Monday marked the beginning of hurricane season, and Connecticut residents are urged to be prepared. WTNH-TV News 8 reported that while the National Weather Service expects fewer than average storms this year, state officials stress just one hurricane can be devastating. 8 to 14 named storms are predicted. The last hurricane to make landfall in Connecticut was Hurricane Gloria in 1985. And the groundbreaking for West Hill High School in Stamford took place today. The project is one of the largest and most advanced public high schools in Connecticut's history. The new building is designed for more than 2,400 students and is expected to include nearly 100 classrooms spanning general education, science, special education, and specialized learning spaces tied to West Hill's career pathway programs. I'm Chris Williams with WICC News.
5: WICC Smart MLS Right Now Traffic.
15: 95 northbound over an hour from Greenwich through Fairfield. The Parkway northbound is the way to go. New Haven, 95 south, you're crawling through Long Wharf going into West Haven. 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I'm Edge Krause with WICC Traffic.
16: For this evening and tonight, generally fair with a low in the mid-50s. A sunny and warm day tomorrow with a high near 80. Thursday is sunny and warmer with a high in the mid-80s. I'm meteorologist Paul Piorek on WICC.
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6: All right, I have that clip from The View coming up. I promise you, Judy and everybody listening, because even if you're a Democrat, you have to hear this and go, oh, God, stop, stop. Mike in Stratford's been hanging on. Mike, good afternoon. How are you?
17: I'm doing great, Paul. Hey, on this Aaron Stewart thing, which you were trying to say, there's a quite a bit of complicity.
6: Yeah.
17: Whole thing. And not to mention, and yeah, you're going to talk about Sunny House and stuff. How about the braggadocio of a mayor running for governor, knowing you have of this data?
6: I know.
17: You want to talk about silly? Just stay there for a second. This shows you that they have no conscience. And 30,000 on top of the 200,000? Who's approving this? And you should do a whole show on different branches of failure within her city government. This is failure all over across the board.
6: It is. Now, Mike, you know, you see something like this and you hear this and you say, did she have a spell on these people? Was she promising things? Hey, well, once I get out of here, you're coming with me. Where was the common sense, Mike, to say, wait a minute.
17: The same thing happened in Bridgeport.
6: Yeah.
17: All the voting thing, keeping Ganiman, all those people were trying to protect their jobs. So, you know, you take a penny, you take 10 cents, mixing it up, it's a dollar. and you can't say no now because you're already complicit.
6: This guy, Mike, this makes the guy with the state college and university system, Terrence Chang, remember the uproar about that?
17: Yeah.
6: That may, boy, he looks like Little League. All he was doing was $60 steaks and concert tickets.
17: And $400 dinners, too. He was doing a little more than that.
6: Yeah.
17: It was bad. But this says, as long as I'm in office, I can bury this. That's their answer, Paul. He was in office for a long time. So you can get away with things like this with a tax collector. They still didn't go do that again. Wait till they get that guy back on
6: and
17: backdating the taxes.
6: And Mike, and thank you for the call. Appreciate it. And on this one, a bunch of people signing off on paying for her college courses at UNH. All right, maybe some cities or towns do that, but then taking the money out of an account that's supposed to reimburse city employees who decide not to take health care.
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15: 95 northbound over an hour from Greenwich through Fairfield. The Parkway northbound is the way to go. New Haven, 95 south, you're crawling through Long Wharf going into West Haven. 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I'm Edge Krause with WICC Traffic.
16: Partly cloudy this evening and overnight in the mid-50s. A sunny and warm day tomorrow with a high near 80. Thursday, sunny and warmer with a high in the mid-80s. I'm meteorologist Paul Fiorek on WICC.
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6: All right, The View. Now, we all know what The View is. It gets big ratings. It makes money because you're just paying the panelists. There's not a lot of special effects here. It's been criticized because it leans much more progressive. I think somebody did a guest tabulation and they've had like two conservative guests on versus like 180 of the last 200. Well, whatever. It's entertainment for every show like The View. There's another one on the other side. But sometimes there's something that's just so, huh? What? That you say to yourself, please, and I'm not saying this as a Republican or a conservative here, or kind of a libertarian I am on some things. I'm saying this, if you're a Democrat and you despise Donald Trump and you would like to see Susan Collins in Maine get beat, all right, you'd like to see her lose. But this guy, Graham Platner, every day now, there seems to be something else. And listen, if the guy, I guess the guy is a commercial fisherman, just took a stab into politics, good for him. Now, we're finding out things about him with a Nazi tattoo and some of the stuff he said. Where even now, I'm seeing stuff on CNN and MS Now today where they're having meetings. You know, there may be a little pressure on to try and get him to back out because of, you know, maybe what they're showing in the polls anyway. So Sunny Hostin, one of the panelists on The View, well-known, I think she's an attorney by law, by trade, and they're all having a little discussion the other day about Graham Platner. And you just got to hear this. Here's Sunny Hostin. Now, she could say, listen, I'm a Democrat, but I can't vote for this guy. You know what? Is there a third candidate here? Vote for Susan Collins, whatever. So this is Sunny Hostin and a little go-around back and forth with somebody else on the panel. Back together again. Oh, that's not what you want to hear. Hold on, Paul. Give the people what they want. All right, once again, Paul, take two. Thank you. Sunny Hostin on The View.
0: He's also made racist remarks about against African-Americans. So he's a cheater. He's an anti-Semite because the fact that he had that tattoo for 20 years and didn't know what it was is a lie. So he's a liar, a racist, an anti-Semite.
1: Homophobe.
0: He's a homophobe. Yeah. So he's all the things. And character does matter.
6: Okay.
0: But we have someone that has almost unbridled power in the White House at this point. There are no checks and balances. And the only way that we can maybe bring a bit of our democracy back is by having a Congress that functions and that has these checks and balances. And I do think one of the only ways is to win that seat in Maine.
6: Oh, are you kidding me? Are you effing kidding me? You folks in the Democratic Party, you gotta... No. Now, she admits, and look, I don't know, whatever's going on in Platner's mind is going on in his mind. He obviously has some things he's been dealing with here. Yeah, the Nazi tattoo, whatever. But he's leading in the polls. So here's Sunny Hostin saying, well, you know, I'll let you hear it again. It's only 40 seconds. She basically says, this guy is the scum of the earth, but I'm going to vote for him because, well, Trump. And first of all, Trump does not have unbridled power. He seems to be getting smacked down a lot lately by the Republicans who are flexing here. He even said on this $1.8 billion fund, well, you know, the court said I can't do it, so we're not going to do it. But really?
0: He's also made racist remarks against African-Americans.
6: Yes.
0: So he's a cheater.
6: Uh-huh.
0: He's an anti-Semite because the fact that he had that tattoo for 20 years and didn't know what it was is a lie. So he's a liar, a racist, an anti-Semite.
1: Homophobe.
0: He's a homophobe. Yeah. So he's all the things. And character does matter. But we have someone that has almost unbridled power in the White House at this point. There are no checks and balances. And the only way that we can maybe bring a bit of our democracy back is by having a Congress that functions and that has these checks and balances. And I do think one of the only ways is to win that seat in Maine.
6: Wait a minute. There are no checks and balances? Sonny, did you miss the part where the Supreme Court smacked Trump down on those tariffs? And now the U.S. has to rectify $170 billion in tariffs and give them back, which they're kind of sputtering into. This is the same thing that was alluded to over the weekend when Chris Murphy was on Face the Nation with Margaret Brennan, and she said something to the effect of, you know, Senator, with all due respect, we know you don't like President Trump, but the American public is really down on the Democratic Party, too. Well, buy my book. You know, in my book, I talk about a crisis of, oh, my God. Instead of trying to, you know, instead of trying to improve the outlook of the once famous Democratic Party, the once marvelous Democratic Party, we're telling people to vote for somebody who somebody says has the same characteristics as the guy in the White House you don't like? I don't get it. And now they're saying here that Janet Mills, who was in that Senate race, the governor of Maine, she's telling Maine voters she's still on the ballot. I guess she is, because she dropped out because she was getting pounded in the polls. What a cluster. Oh, my God, you people in Maine. What's going on? What do you got there?
2: Oi.
6: Tuesday. And so thank you, Sonny Hostin. I hope you folks enjoy that, because it was just, you know, we have to win the chamber. So vote for this dirtbag. Now, there are people on the Democratic side who will probably say, well, hey, Paul, you know, the Republicans kind of did the same thing with Trump, right? Did they not know? If they didn't know in 2016, you could argue, well, they certainly knew in 2020 and 2024. So maybe I should keep my mouth shut. I don't know. I don't know. 203-333-9422, 333-WICC. Maybe I just don't get it. I don't know. I don't know. Now, having said that, I do think the Republicans, I think they're going to get cranked pretty well on the House. The Dems have to flip, what, 4 seats in the U.S. Senate to take the chamber back, and at least that would grind everything to a halt. If Congress is either split or all Democrat, I'm telling you, I'm not backing away from this. Donald Trump is going to walk away. He's going to walk away. It won't happen this year. It'll happen sometime next year. Look for about this time, or maybe a little further on into the summer of 2027. Because if he becomes a lame duck, you think he's going to sit around and be motivated by this? He might, but, you know. Now, if things are still not great in the Middle East next year, which they more than likely, I mean, who knows if they will be or not. But, no, I could, if the Republicans get shellacked pretty well and lose one chamber or both, either the House or Senate or both chambers, coming up in November, I could easily see Mr. Trump saying after the turn of the year, he'll get a little bit into 2027. He'll ride out the 250th anniversary year. By that time next year, he'll be getting close to 81, although he still looks remarkably good. I know the puffy ankles. That's edema. That happens to millions of people. I know the black and blue on the hands. Well, that, you know, it's from people who take, and he admits he takes too much aspirin. So he's got a little hemorrhaging going on all the time. Got to do something to break apart and dilute all the fast food. Jeez. All right, 56 past the hour. Traffic and weather together right here on WICC.
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15: 95 northbound over an hour from Greenwich through Fairfield. The Parkway northbound is the way to go. New Haven, 95 south. You're crawling through Long Wharf going into West Haven. 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I'm Edge Krause with WICC Traffic.
16: For this evening and tonight, generally fair with a low in the mid-50s. A sunny and warm day tomorrow with a high near 80. Thursday is sunny and warmer with a high in the mid-80s. I'm meteorologist Paul Piorek on WICC.
3: The winter may be behind us, but did you see that windstorm earlier in March and how many branches and tree limbs came down? I know I saw it in my neighborhood here in Milford. Hey, Melissa Sheketoff here. 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
6: All righty then, let's talk with Jerry in Stratford to put a capper on this whole thing. Jerry, you have the last word, sir. What's going on?
4: Well, I think we all agree RFK Jr. is a bit of a flake, but he's also a lawyer. And as a lawyer, he has to know that testifying under oath under the penalty of perjury falsely can lose him his law license, lose him and his freedom. He can end up in prison. So when RFK Jr. testified under oath under the penalty of perjury that the Department of Health and Human Services, prior to his taking over, was running a human trafficking and child smuggling operation, we have to take it seriously. And where I'm going with it is the man that was running, accused of running that, Javier Becerra, is the leading candidate for California governor. So we have to, is California lost? If people are taking a guy credibly accused of human trafficking and child smuggling as their new governor, I mean, what hope do we have for that state?
6: Well, and Jerry, thank you for the call. Listen, a lot of wild things are said, and I'm not a conspiracy theorist. I'm not, you know, I'm you know what I am. I'm a guy that doesn't discount anything and everything, but the next thing I want to hear when there are allegations made like that, that RFK Jr. made, I want to go back to Watergate. I say it all the time, and those of you who are about my age will remember. Two words, John Dean. Everybody thought Watergate was going nowhere. There were wild conspiratorial theories about Richard Nixon and H.R. Haldeman and the plumbers and all the other Watergate guys, and then all of a sudden, we had sworn testimony. I was in on it, and here's what happened. Chris Williams, thank you. We are back tomorrow for a Wednesday trial.
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7: From ABC News, I'm Michelle Franzen. Polls remain open for several more hours across six states holding primary races. In California, two high-profile races are in the spotlight.
9: This could be a very late night tonight and maybe days before we have any firm answers with so many mail-in ballots being sent in. When it comes to mayor here in L.A., Karen Bass, her former ally Nithya Raman, and Spencer Pratt, the former reality star, are very close in the polling numbers. Bass is leading by a hair, even though her favorability in office has not been good. And all politics being local, yes, it comes down to crime and homelessness, but this race is very much about the wildfire response here. There are Angelenos who believe Karen Bass was not strong in the face of those wildfires last year, and that really hurt her. Alex Stone, ABC News, Los Angeles.
7: A day after President Trump said he would abide by a judge's order freezing the $1.8 billion anti-weaponization fund pending litigation, Acting Attorney General Todd Blanche says that fund now is being nixed.
23: You're right that there's a date that in the case in the East District of Virginia in June, but we are not moving forward with the fund.
7: The fund facing bipartisan criticism and questions remain about the terms of the settlement between the Trump Justice Department and President Trump's IRS case. Here's ABC's Catherine Folders.
24: Another judge in Florida is probing the overall conduct of how the settlement came together in the first place. She wants answers about whether Trump, in his personal capacity, essentially colluded with the government he runs from the beginning to extract money, if you will, from the federal government.
7: Secretary of State Marco Rubio grilled at a Senate hearing today about the war with Iran and the on-again, off-again talks on a peace deal. Rubio echoing President Trump that talks are active.
25: And I say talks because talks with Iran are not like talks with Switzerland. Okay? They're very different. They require the use of intermediaries, unfortunately. But there is the prospect before us, which could happen today, it could happen tomorrow, it could happen next week.
7: You're listening to ABC News.
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5: Millions of residents from the south all the way to the northern plains are bracing for severe storms today. Damaging winds, large hail, and possible tornado outbreaks are the threat. The Vatican has come out in support of mandating radio receivers and broadcasts remain fully accessible, especially for vehicles. It comes as the Digital Networks Act is being debated at the European level. That regulation aims to reshape Europe's digital communications landscape. Uber has released its latest lost and found index, and there's a growing number of expected and odd items.
8: The most common items left behind in Ubers include phones, wallets, luggage, and, of course, keys. Among what Uber calls the most unique items left behind this year, a toboggan, an ankle monitor, two wedding dresses, and 2 pounds of Gushers, the blue raspberry flavor. It's the 10th year Uber has put out an index of items left behind in its cars. The top unique items from previous years include a taxidermied rabbit last year, 500 grams of caviar back in 2022, and divorce papers in 2018. Mike Dubosky, ABC News.
5: As for the most forgetful city, according to Uber, New York. Game one between the New York Knicks and San Antonio Spurs tips off in Texas tomorrow night. Bloomberg reports some Knicks season ticket fans are facing a dilemma, agonizing over trading a once-in-a-lifetime experience for tens of thousands of dollars if they sell their season tickets. Michelle Franz in ABC News.
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3: Just weeks ago, Save the Sound released its latest Long Island Sound Beach report, and they actually have a couple of different reports that come out pretty regularly. This one grades beaches based on water quality data. So joining us back on the show is Bill Lucy, who is the Long Island Sound Keeper for Save the Sound. Bill, welcome back to the show. How are you?
11: Yeah, I'm doing great. Thanks, Melissa.
3: Of course. First of all, I always get this wrong, Bill, because you guys have two main reports you do, and I always mess them up pretty much every single time. Do I have that right, though? This is looking at the water quality of our beaches?
11: Yeah, so we have the Long Island Sound report card, and we have the beach report, and they're both looking at water quality in Long Island Sound.
3: Okay, so what's the difference between the two?
11: So the report card gives a grade based on data that's collected by the buoys that you see out in the middle of Long Island Sound and also by our vast army of volunteer citizen groups that are fanned out across the whole sound. And they do water quality testing twice a month for 6 months out of the year, and all that data is brought in, and each cove or harbor that's tested gets a grade. So that's the Long Island Sound report card. Now, the beach report takes data that is mandatory for municipalities to collect. So it's called the Safe Beach Act, and they have to, if you have a public beach where people are going swimming, you have to periodically test it to make sure there's no contamination in the water. And so what we've designed is a software product that pulls all that data out where it's stored, which is with the EPA. So all the towns and the state, like Hammonasset, all those beaches have to take water quality data
12: and then send the results to a centralized database. Now, it takes quite a while for it to get all compiled, so that's why there's a year delay on the grades, but you could see your how your beach did the previous year.
3: Okay.
12: By looking at that.
3: So yeah. that's the one that we have, or basically the grades for our beaches.
12: Yeah.
3: Okay, perfect. What stood out to you, Bill? Any success stories, any key takeaways from this year's report?
12: Yeah, I mean, overall, we're doing a lot better. The amount of nitrogen going into Long Island Sound is decreasing, and that is largely due to the wastewater treatment plants becoming upgraded. Now, we still have issues all the time, and I will highlight something we can do about that in a moment. But there's still some problem areas out there that we're dealing with. The Western Sound is chronically has issues. We have some beaches over on the Long Island Sound side. We've been working with some homeowner associations trying to figure out why the beach in front of their properties is getting bad grades, but the one a couple beaches down is still swimmable.
3: So how does that happen, yeah. Bill? I was going to ask that question, which is how do you have a beach sometimes get like a grade D or an F, but then, you know, a few miles down the road, a very, it seems like almost connected beach or very close by has a B or an A. How does that happen?
12: It is based on the outfall pipes typically. So we have, and we're in the process, all our Soundkeeper boats are out there mapping every pipe that comes into Long Island Sound. We hope to finish that this year, next year at the latest. So we'll have all those points where water flowing out from the land in the Long Island Sound is mapped. Now, those are not supposed to be carrying sewage. But a lot of times, like on Long Island, for example, there's a tremendous number of cesspools. And even landowners we've spoken to, there's old cesspools they don't know are there when they go in to excavate and replace something. Mm. So you have all these cesspools under the ground, and when it rains, they brim over the top, and then they slowly, through root breaks and things in the pipes, the stormwater pipes, they get into those outfall pipes, and then they go into Long Island Sound. So if you're testing near one of those discharges and it's contaminated with cesspool sewage, you're going to get a bad grade. Or if you go down a couple of beaches, there may be a pipe that's just flowing clean groundwater and there's no sewage contamination.
3: Can I ask this, and I don't mean the pun, but it honestly fits in very nicely. Is there something in the water for Fairfield County? Because other than 1, 2, 3, 4, 5, 6, 7 of the beaches, most of them are in the B to C range, and we do have some Ds in there. But it seems like we're doing a lot better as you get into like Madison and in the northern part of the shoreline of our state.
12: Yeah, I mean, the basic correlation there is the higher density of people, the more chances for contamination you're going to have. So if you start at New York City, you could imagine a sewer break there is going to contaminate a large area very rapidly. And as you head out east, there's fewer and fewer people, so the density goes down. So the amount of sewage that's being handled is less, so it's less prone to breakage. And if you go down to Westchester and Fairfield County, some of those systems are really old. So tree roots grow into them and they break apart. And I will say, you know, most of the wastewater treatment plants are really doing well as far as investing money and trying to increase their treatment capacity. So we're getting there. It just it takes billions of dollars. And we've spent billions of dollars over the last 15, 20 years between New York and Connecticut. And it's really starting to show. I mean, if you look at the amount of hypoxia or low oxygen out in the Sound that killed off a lot of our lobsters, mm-hmm. back in the day, that acreage has shrunk.
3: Well, didn't we have a report that came out recently, Bill, that showed we hit a record high of the lobster traps taken out of the Sound? Didn't that just come out recently?
12: Yeah. We're still charging along on that program. I think we talked about that in the past. Yeah, so we have the partnership that was started by Cornell Cooperative mm-hmm. Extension. And they came up with the methodology for hiring lobster fishermen to drag out the old pots, the ghost pots, we call them. And then
1: the Maritime Aquarium at Norwalk and Project Oceanology on the other side, and us, we've all been doing this now for 3 years, I think. So yeah, we're in the low 20,000s as far as pots removed, and we've got funding for another couple of years, so we're going to keep charging on that.
3: That's awesome. And for more information and to get a link to that report, you can actually go back to our website, voiceofct.com, under Melissa in the Morning. 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We'll be right back.
22: Melissa in the Morning chats with career strategist and workplace expert Julie Bauke. It's Julie on the Job, now on the Voice of Connecticut, WICC 600 and 95.9.
3: Guys, this one is for you. Julie Bauke came across a pretty interesting article in the Wall Street Journal. More dads are scaling back at the office for the kiddos and for housework. Look at you, Julie Bauke. Look at you.
13: Wow.
3: Look at you. What do you think about this? I'm not that surprised, though. I'm not.
13: No, I think if you looked at generational numbers, I think the amount of fathers that are actually doing this are concentrated in the younger generations.
3: And yeah.
13: So yeah. Yeah. So these are not, because I can hear a lot of women right now listening to us going, "How about me? How about in my house? Why can't that happen for me?" Several years ago, I'm going to say 5 years ago, I spoke to a bunch of young people who were up and comers at their company, who were on the, highly promotable list. And the vast, and I mean vast majority of the men said, "I'd rather be a better partner and a better father than to put all my eggs in my career basket." And they were actively doing that. And I thought, this is so refreshing. And so those folks are in this number. And I think we see when in older generations, a lot of times dads, they gave everything to work and nothing at home. And the kids suffered because of that. And so now those kids have grown up and many of them men are saying, "I'm not going to do that."
3: Mm.
13: And so they're, and we already know the younger generations are the ones who say, "I'm climbing the corporate ladder is not necessarily my goal. I want a more balanced and rounded life. I want to have time to relax and give to my community and those things too," which is a very different perspective than the older generations of men. And so I'm not surprised that they're saying, "I don't want to grow up and have my kids. I don't want my kids to grow up and not know me. Like maybe I didn't know my dad." And so that's part of it. But there's also a lot of other things as well.
3: Yeah. I mean, it's interesting. As I was reading through this, I agree with you. I think, first of all, you got to address the elephant in the room. COVID-19, I think, put a lot of things in perspective for people, men and women, can I work from home? Can I do things more remotely or on a hybrid basis? Just the fear of COVID-19. I mean, look, I know in our family, we lost, my grandmother died from COVID. I know, a lot of people, really, I think were tested certainly in saying, wait a minute, like, are we valuing family or are we valuing the God Almighty buck? And so I think yeah, that was certainly a real turning point for America. But I think you're right, Julie. I think there's a lot of not only younger people who are getting on board with this, but I think just generational breaking of I think archaic ways of looking at things, whether it is, "Oh, I want the involved father," or even in our household, it's funny, but I hate to say this, but my husband, one of the things he loves most about me is he's like, I love what you do, Melissa. He's like, "I love listening to you do interviews. I love how intelligent you are." Like that is one of the things that he's like, "I would not want you to stop." Like if I wanted to stop working, my husband would certainly be supportive of it. We'd figure it out. But it's interesting how much we are also not in that dynamic as much as we used to, where it's like the men make the money and they work and the women stay at home with the children. Like there is kind of this, well, actually, I kind of like having a boss girlfriend or a boss wife or a boss woman for our children to look up to. Like at least in our household, that dynamic is very strong. And I think a lot of households are really building up women to also work. I think that has changed an awful lot. That mindset has changed a lot, I think.
13: It has. It's still in process. There's certainly
3: totally
13: many people
3: process
13: that are trying to
3: yes,
13: drag us back to that.
3: Yes.
13: And that's not going to happen because women are graduating college at a faster pace.
3: Mm-hmm.
13: But one of the things that is also really part of this is when you look at you know, some of the real reasons behind it. It's also the cost of childcare is such that it makes it really hard for even one, for two careers. And so in a lot of cases, both partners are saying, where can we cut back? How can we flex? I mean, I talk to people all the time who say, she works this type of shift, I do this. You know, we have managed our work life and our schedules so that it minimizes our childcare costs and in some cases takes it off altogether. And so sometimes it's just by need, by necessity. And you're right, because this has really happened since the pandemic. Mm-hmm. And yeah, and the study found that men with degrees and young kids slashed work by 6 hours a week on average and increased childcare and housework by 4 hours a week on average. However, mothers still spend 15 hours a week or more on sort of that unpaid labor. And totally. So it's creaking along. But I do think a lot of that is, I really don't want to, you know, the type of culture that said, you let your wife handle all that and we, you know, you're ours, 16 hours a day or whatever is going by the wayside. There are still cultures out there. And I talk to people, both men and women, who, when they interview in a culture like that, where you can tell it's, you know, you're nose to the grindstone and expected to be available 24/7, they voluntarily pull themselves out of that kind of situation or culture before they even get to the offer stage, because they look around and say, can I or do I want to live like this? Mm. And the answer is increasingly no. And so I think that pendulum that is constantly swinging is finding its place to land and will continue to do so as the younger generations just have a different set of values and priorities. And although we can clutch our pearls and wring our hands and say nobody wants to work, that is way oversimplification of what's going on. It's also not true. It's just they don't want to work. Like we did, and that's not necessarily
3: a bad thing. I'm curious, Julie, and I have to ask this because, to your point, I still think we have a long way to go to equality between men and women. Despite, I do think we've made some strides. I do. I feel it. I feel it in my own household. I feel it in our community. I think it's great. However, do you think, on average, workplaces are more inclined to say, oh, you want to do kind of more remote work, or you want to work hybrid because you want to be more involved with your kids? I love that, to dads or to men, versus if a woman is saying, I need to be able to leave early because I've got to get my kid to an appointment, or I got to get to this. And there's this idea of, oh, well, then you can't manage. Is that dynamic still a thing or no?
13: So when we look at, things like paternity leave. When you look at the companies who offer time off, paternity leave, men are much less likely to take it because there's still this idea that you are less than if you have to help your wife, if you really want to take time off to do this, you're not committed. And so there's a lot of times some unexpressed but very present pressure to not take it if you really care about your career.
3: Right. And okay, so that's still a thing.
13: It is, but you know what's happening is every day, this is an interesting stat. 1 in 4 workers right now are 55 and over in the market, which I thought was fascinating. But as that number changes, as people retire, become disabled, die at the top of the age range, it's filled by Gen X and then Gen Alpha, had a very different idea of what work should look like. That's why I've been saying forever that regardless of how many return to the office full-time orders we get, hybrid is still the future. In fact, in every return to the office mandated environment there is still hybrid going on there. We just don't hear about it. So hybrid's here to stay, flexibility's here to stay, and really that understanding of a full life is really what Gen Z has been pushing for, and we don't have to like it because they're going to be running organizations. And so it's not as you boomers, and I'm always saying I'm a boomer, become less relevant and less in the workforce, our influence is going to wane. And that's just the natural order of things at work. I mean, it's not anything to be scared of.
3: But it is something to kind of know is still existing. Yeah. And for the full conversation with career strategist Julie Balke, including advice for both guys who want to maybe pull back on their office hours and do a little more at home, or even employers to think about this a little more, you can go back and listen to the full podcast. It's posted at voiceofct.com. We wanted to check in with the receiver for Success Village. And again, for those of you not familiar with Success Village, it is a sprawling complex between Bridgeport and Stratford, more than 900 units, housing more than 2,000 people.

0: to talk to you anyways, because I know during the legislative session, you and I touched on this months ago, but there was money put aside for Success Village, which we'll talk about. But it was a surprise to me when I found out that the Bridgeport City Council voted unanimously last night to approve basically taking away or refunding some of the prolonged taxes, property taxes that Success Village was facing, more than $400,000.
1: That's correct, Melissa, as did the Stratford Town Council recently. Under state law, you have to pay interest on property taxes at 18% per year, and it's not waivable. The towns are not allowed to waive the interest. So as a result of efforts by our local legislators, the state of Connecticut passed a bill, a one-time bill, allowing the two municipalities to waive the interest on the outstanding taxes. As a result of that, we got $52,000 back from the town of Stratford in interest on taxes and over $400,000 back from the city of Bridgeport in interest on taxes, and we're going to get probably another $100,000 back from the city of Bridgeport Water Pollution Control Authority, which is interest on our sewer bills. So in excess of $500,000 will be coming back to Success on expenses that would otherwise have had to have been spent by us, because this interest is not, the towns can't waive the interest. So as a result of efforts by the city council, the town council, and the local state legislators, we were able to pick up this money, and we need it desperately because we've got outstanding fire and building code violations to the tune of hundreds of thousands of dollars. Coincidentally, it happens to be actually in excess of this money, which we've got to repair. And then we didn't have the money.
0: Yeah. So I need to understand this, attorney, not because when I asked the city council president, what exactly does that mean? Again, they unanimously voted to refund more than $400,000. I believe the amount was $437,277.30, to be exact. And they said in delinquent property tax penalties to Success Village. That's the Bridgeport side. As you mentioned, I'd also heard Stratford's council voted to do the same. But how does that work, attorney Knott? Does that money immediately go back? Something like right now?
1: Actually, I got the Stratford money in the, yesterday.
0: You got the Stratford money yesterday. Wow. Okay.
1: Yeah, I got the Stratford money yesterday.
0: Wow.
1: And I'll be getting the Bridgeport money in due course. The Water Pollution Control Authority money, I may take a credit against future water pollution control bills. I haven't thought that through yet, but I'm either going to get the money back or I'm going to take a credit. It doesn't make any difference.
0: Okay.
1: Because we owe them that kind of money anyway.
0: So then what does that mean? I mean, that's a big deal. So the money is basically ready, effective immediately. But what does that mean for the bills for the Success Village residents? We do know, obviously, they had to foot the bill to some extent because we knew we owed a ton, to put it nicely. So what does this mean? You know, having the refund from both Stratford and Bridgeport, what does that mean? Does that do anything in the short term?
1: Let me explain that to you.
0: Please.
1: It doesn't do anything going forward.
0: Okay.
1: Because Success is not going to be paying interest on unpaid taxes going forward, because from now on we're going to be paying our taxes, so there won't be any interest. Okay. What this money represents is a refund of money that we paid out of the $6 million loan that we recently got from the State Department of Housing. Because in order to close the Department of Housing loan, the Department of Housing had to have a first mortgage on the property. And because the taxes had been levied against the Success common area, the Department of Housing couldn't get a first mortgage unless we paid off all the taxes. And the taxes included the interest. So, therefore, when I closed the $6 million loan in February, we had to pay off the taxes and the interest. We had no choice. We had to pay the interest off. So this is a refund of interest we paid when we closed the $6 million loan in February.

0: Okay. So layman's terms, this is obviously going to be great towards the loan. But as far as the bills on a monthly basis for Success Village residents, if I'm understanding correctly, this is not going to do anything for them. They're still staying the same.
1: That's right. Okay. Yeah. Going forward, this has no effect.
0: I'm just making sure I've got that.
1: Other than giving us $500,000 to use towards paying for the fire and building code violation repair, which is a big deal.
0: Yeah, a huge deal. I mean, talk a little bit about that. Again, we've got Attorney Barry Knott here, who is the receiver for Success Village. And so the most recent news is that both city councils in Stratford, town of Stratford and Bridgeport, approved refunding the money in delinquent property tax penalties to Success Village. Where are we sort of at, Attorney Knott, with, I know in the last year, which you've done great in keeping us up to date, the bills did have to go up for Success Village residents. And I think this would be the only question I have that would tie a little bit back to Mr. Bird. Is there in any way a possibility of restitution being paid? I know that everyone's bills had to go up a little, well, actually significantly for them. Is there any kind of a future where there's restitution being paid to offset the costs of what the bills now have become for Success Village residents?
1: Well, restitution is not indicated unless liability is found. And at this stage of the game, there no liability has been found on anybody's part. And I think that'll come out of these investigations that are ongoing with respect to the people that are over there last week serving the search warrant.
0: Okay. So where are they at as far as paying bills right now, Attorney Knott? Because like I said, I know the bills had to go up. And they've been paying them, correct? Have people been good with paying on time and everything?
1: Yeah, the residents are great as far as paying the bills are concerned. They're back where they were when things were good at Success. I mean, we have delinquencies, of course. People have financial problems and they get behind, and we work with them, and you know that's not a problem. So as far as the financial status of Success is concerned, it's great. All our bills are being paid. The people are paying their rent, with the exception of this fire and building code issue about which I just spoke, which for which I need hundreds of thousands of dollars to complete, you know, the obligations to repair. I've also got the issue of the 85-year-old steam pipes, which is a serious problem. I got to figure out what to do about that. But all the bills are being paid. The people are paying us. Things are quite good over there right now.
0: And how are things with heat and hot water?
1: Heat and hot water is being provided well, perfectly. I won't say perfectly. I'll say well. Because it's being provided by steam, which is being pushed through 85-year-old pipes, underground pipes, which break constantly. And whenever they break, we got to send guys out, dig up the where the repair is needed, fix it. And during the time when those repairs are being made, you know, 6, 8 hours, 4 hours, whatever, the people whose units are being serviced by that particular pipe have problems. But other than that, heat and hot water is no longer a problem, except for the pipes, except for the aged pipes.
0: And remind people, Attorney Barry Knott, when you entered this position in September of 2024, it was quite the uphill battle financially. I can remember vividly, and you obviously remember it much better than I do, but you were tracking down several banks, several accounts, missing money. I mean, talk about what you discovered since September of 2024 and where we're at now in June of 26.
1: Well, I took over on September 24th, 2024, and this facility generates $600,000 a month in rent. And when I took over, there was $10,000 in the bank. So I wasn't going too far with $10,000 for resolving a situation where the people had not had heat and hot water for the whole month of for the whole year of 2024. I mean, it was a humanitarian crisis, quite frankly. There was no heat, and I had $10,000. I was able to get $650,000 from the two municipalities involved, Stratford and Bridgeport. I used that to hire HVAC contractors. We were able to find new boilers to bring in from other states. It took 6-8 months to get them on site. In the meantime, we were operating with temporary boilers, which were costing $25,000 a month each to rent. And by November of 2024, about a month and a half after I took over, we did have heat and hot water for these folks, albeit on a very temporary and sporadic basis. So, and then that's when I discovered that this whole physical plant over there was built during World War II between 1940 and 1941 and 1945. And the big problem are these underground pipes, which push the steam from the boilers. There were these five gigantic boilers, all of which had been condemned by the state boiler inspector, out to the 97 buildings where the people live. And, you know, you can imagine 85-year-old boiler steam pipes, what a disaster they are. And they still are. So that's the big problem right now, dealing with these pipes.
0: Attorney Barry Knott, again, I want to thank you so much for keeping us in the loop, always being available to WACC. This story matters not just to us, but obviously to the many people who call Success Village home. And honestly, the many people who have been engaged with this story since we picked it up in the winter, the spring of 2024. So thank you so much for having these conversations. Certainly keep us in the loop, and we'll do the same.
1: Take care, Melissa.
0: You too.
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13: It is Mental Health Awareness Month. Meredith Walker has written a book that is aimed at improving mental health for teenagers, specifically teenage girls. She joins us now. She's the co-founder of Smart Girls, I've asked Mary Dobson to stay on, who is the founder of Liftwell Health, and she's a therapist, and she's heard of Smart Girls, which makes you one step ahead of me, because I haven't, because I don't have teens. And Meredith Walker, the foreword is written by Amy Poehler, your good friend. And it looks like you're trying to give teenage girls in bite-size encapsulations very practical tips about how to live and how to handle their feelings. Welcome to the show today. Hi, Meredith. Welcome.
5: Hi, Lisa. Thanks so much for having me. I'm happy to be here.
13: I'm happy that you're here. I want to hear a little bit about Smart Girls. What is it and what did you want it to be? What is it?
5: Well, it started out, Amy and I started with in 2008. It was a talk show, this is a little web show, but we wanted to invite girls on to just tell us about their lives. And not, you know, it didn't mean they had to have broken a Guinness, you know, world record. Just tell us about your lives as is right now today, because we know that showing interest and just giving a good listen to girls is just so good. And we were so interested. And then it just grew along with the digital world as social media grew and all of that grew. We started making more and more content, but we also moved it into the real world, and we had great workshops and day camps and journalism boot camps, and it was just a good place for girls to get to know themselves.
13: And you are coming at this not as a therapist, but you say you started at Nick News, which was, you know, Nick at Night Nickelodeon, and then you became good friends with Amy Poehler at SNL. So, you know, it's, you kind of come to this not from like a traditional therapeutic background, Meredith, unless you are a therapist, and I don't know that. I apologize. Are you?
5: No, I'm not. My experience comes from all the years I spent on Nick News. It was a Peabody and Emmy award-winning news program for kids. And from there, gosh, I just got, you know, hilarious experience at Saturday Night Live. But once Amy and I started Smart Girls, we were kind of brought in. We were always around with a lot of research groups and nonprofits that were in service of young women. And so we took part in a lot of great symposiums and workshops about improving the lives of girls. And but I'm really just I'm gathering all of this information from all of the great research and studies out there and just kind of putting it in, presenting it in a way that's kind of relatable and understandable in like a little bite-sized, cute little book.
13: I see that. You know what I like about the book? The book has a theme of values. It runs through the entire book. And it's basically asking teenage girls to identify their values and then live them.
5: Mm. Yes. It's, well, you know, when any of us, but mainly when young people, when girls understand more about their own values, what they're feeling, their interior world, they're more likely to build a life that actually fits them, you know, because when you're living in alignment with your values and what's important to you, your life feels better and you kind of can follow in a better direction.
13: And so how do you get teenage girls, and then I'm going to ask this to Mary as well, because we happen to have a noted therapist on with us right now. But let me start
5: Fantastic.
13: With you, Meredith. I know, it's going to be wonderful. Meredith, how do you feel the best way is to elicit from a teenager, and by teenager, we're talking really 13 to 17-ish, probably in this sort of 12 to 15-ish,
5: sure.
13: right?
5: Yeah.
13: Talking in that.
5: Mm-hmm.
13: How do you get them to elicit their own priority of what it means to have values? Like, how do you do that?
5: Well, that's the thing. I think you have to introduce them to the idea of what they are, because I think, at least for me, I knew that I learned about the word values because I would hear like televangelists, you know, and people on TV would be talking about family values and values. And I always thought, what does that even mean? You know?
13: Mm.
5: And so I needed to be introduced to the idea of what they actually are. It's just, you know, your core guiding lights in life and things, you know, that lead you on the right way. And what you need to do is have somebody, it's to be presented with ways to find those out for yourself. And sometimes that could be identifying times when you're proud of yourself and think about what those circumstances were and who you were with.
13: Okay.
5: Think about times you felt fulfilled and satisfied. So sometimes it's just starting that conversation with yourself.
13: What do you think
5: having
13: about
5: some
13: that,
5: good
13: Mary?
5: Prompts.
13: What do you think?
14: You know, I think this is really brilliant because when you think about the increasingly secular world that we live in.
13: Yes, I right? was thinking about religious too.
14: Yes.
13: Go ahead. Yeah, yeah.
14: I think, you know, oftentimes I'll sit with other therapists and we'll remark on how many years ago religion was where people sort of automatically got their values from.
13: That's right.
14: And so they would hear about values, they would, the values would be impressed upon them. This would be a part of
15: they
14: the
15: would
14: conversation
15: go to religious
14: on a regular
15: school,
14: basis. 100%. Right? And now it's almost like as the world has become more secular, a bit of a vacuum has been created or a void in these values led conversations. And so for self-esteem, you know, I was always sort of taught that the self-esteem is the result of doing esteemable things. So when we're working with young people, you know, I was telling you on the break, we do a program at LiftWell where we actually set young people up with volunteer activities and things of that nature, because so many young people aren't really doing things that make them feel useful and that help them to feel like they have a reason to get up in the morning.
15: And I have something to say about that. I do, because I think that we have cut off those opportunities very badly because of lawyers, because of insurance.
14: Right.
15: Like you used to be able to volunteer at a local animal shelter.
14: That's right.
15: No questions asked. And then they said, no, you can't do it until you're 18 years old. Our insurance won't let us. That's a terrible thing to foreclose teens from walking dogs and feeding pets and cleaning out litter cages.
14: We have
15: right?
14: difficulty getting opportunities for our kids, our patients. We have difficulty securing volunteer opportunities because of red tape. Paperwork. Terrible.
15: Stupid
14: and
15: stuff.
14: They want to do it. They want to be useful. And so I think the idea of navel gazing and thinking about yourself all the time is actually very, you know, depressing and doesn't make people feel better, right? And giving kids a purpose, a sense of, you know, whether it's chores or helping a grandparent, something that makes them feel good about themselves.
15: That's good.
14: So powerful.
15: So Meredith Walker, the book is Be Yourself and Other Bad Advice, A Teen Girl's Guide to Unlearning the Rules. I really like that that's the title of the book, because when people would say to me, be yourself, it always made me anxious, because what does that mean? Right? What does that mean, Meredith? So I love that that's your title, because it shows a lot of insight into what can make girls anxious. Tell me, Meredith, what have you learned from all of your seminars and whatnot? You know, what are some of the things that you've learned?
5: Well, first of all, what I've learned so much about the lives of girls is just like they just feel like they are under pressure constantly, and that most of their time is in service to the future, whether it's a future job, a future college application, you know, and they don't feel like they have the time to just, you know, dilly-dally and try things on for size and, you know, mess up and be a beginner at things for no reason other than to just kind of experience their own becoming. It is just relentless pressure. And then one thing that always comes up whenever I've been speaking, it could be a group of Girl Scouts or a group of college women. It could be anybody. Whenever I would talk about times in my life that the path didn't go the way I wanted it to, whether that was because of just weird circumstances or because I made a huge mistake, you know, they felt such relief and would always come up and want to talk about it more afterwards, as if like, what, you're allowed? You know, like you're allowed like for it not to work out perfectly, or you make a mistake or you fail at something and it still is going to be okay. I think that that kind of reassurance and hearing those stories matters deeply to young people today.
15: So let me ask you, Meredith, since you are a journalist, is the pressure coming from parents?
5: Most of the time, not, believe it or not. A lot of times when I talk with young women, it's not coming from their parents. It's just coming from the culture at large and society. And also, you know, having a phone that connects you to every opinion in the entire world about what you should look like and, you know, what you should be like.
15: They should be thrown in the closet.
5: You can't turn it off. We could close the magazine and we could turn off the channels on the TV.
15: Totally.
5: But, you know, you go to check your messages and then there's a new TikTok telling you your elbow looks weird. You know, it's relentless out there.
14: Taylor Swift got up and gave a talk. I think it was at an award show where she recently won an award. And she said, I was able to spend countless hours in my bedroom as a teen making mistakes, being terrible at the guitar.
15: Right, of course.
14: And no one was video recording it. There was
5: there
14: was nothing attached to it, right? And so she essentially urged kids
15: to do that.
14: You know, go off on your own.
15: Shut off make your mistakes, appliances.
14: Be bad at something.
5: Right?
14: And I love the use of storytelling, too, because I think that the storytelling aspect is, you're right, teens and kids they're hungry to hear our stories of mistakes. They just see the finished product with adults, and they wonder, how the heck did you get there? Mm-hmm. You know, they right. really exactly. want to hear about them.
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15: And it's Mental Health Awareness Month, and it's fantastically serendipitous that we have Mary Dobson with us from Lipwell Health in Westport, and also on the air with us, journalist Meredith Walker, who has written a book, Be Yourself and Other Bad Advice, A Teen Girl's Guide to Unlearning the Rules. And Meredith, let me just go back to you for a moment. So are you really good friends with Amy Poehler, and is she as funny in person as she is everywhere else?
5: I am close with her, and you know what it is? She's one of the world's greatest listeners and world's greatest friends. And yes, she's also funny, but she's everything. She's so smart and just the dearest person.
15: She seems like the dearest person. I've run into her here and there at events, but I've never actually been introduced to her. And she has a wonderful aura, like in person. Like she really has a very friendly, nice aura when you sort of bump into her in places. She's wonderful. So Meredith Walker, you were with Nick News and you went into the Smart Girls thing online. How many people followed you online with Smart Girls?
5: More than a million. We still have more than a million people following our accounts. And so it really grew. We could tell that we really struck a chord with offering up. You know, the thing is, sometimes you don't know what's out there in the world. And so when you hear the stories of other people, it really expands your perspective and expands the way you see the world. And people seem to really like that.
15: So did you feel like if you can't beat them, join them? Like, you know that kids are spending too much time, screen time, but as long as they're going to scroll, they might as well scroll something positive for a change.
5: That's how it started, but I'm kind of going away with that with my continuation of the work by writing the book, because I really do. I want them to go somewhere quiet and spend some time off screen with a book, and hopefully, you know, they'll become lifelong readers. I think lifelong readers are the salt of the earth.
15: So, one of the things that Mary Dobson was talking about in the earlier segment was this thing called CBT, which is taking thoughts and correcting them and learning how to check your most negative thoughts. And your book is a very practical guide to that. Because you say the way I was talking to myself could have been its own podcast. How to make it worse. I've destroyed my future. I'm a complete failure. I'm a loser and will never get on the right track.
19: Those are all examples of cognitive errors.
15: Right? Yeah. Cognitive errors. And so we've got the therapist who corrects the cognitive errors. But this book is a really cool guide to that as well, Meredith, right? I mean, it's a very practical guide to this kind of thing.
5: Yeah, we're trying to introduce that idea a little bit earlier than I certainly picked up on it, that the way you talk to yourself, if you can try and talk to yourself the way that you would talk through a problem with your best friend that your best friend was having, if you talk using the same words and tone and support and encouragement that you would use for someone you really care about and love, like your best friend, it makes a big difference if that's how you talk to yourself. It's a good habit to start trying to build earlier on. It would have saved us all a lot of heartache, I think.
15: I definitely would. And you talk about a fear of failure, the power of self-compassion, and practicing positive self-talk.
5: Yes. What a great habit to get going.
19: Especially important for women, young women. Because women are much more perfectionistic and more hard on themselves.
15: Are we really?
19: Yes, yes. And that's what I love about Amy. I think she's such a champion for women. You know, that's one of her big things. But it's, you know, there was a statistic years ago that I read that men apply for jobs that they could learn how to do. They know that they could learn how to do the job. Women only apply for jobs where they've already done all the tasks that
15: are really
19: in the job description. So we are very hard on ourselves, and I think it's just the way that we're socialized.
15: It goes one step further. Mm-hmm. Let me tell you something. This is very real. When women ask for a raise, they very often feel like they can't ask for a raise until, number one, they can make the argument that they're entitled for it to it. And also, in the workplace, women expect to be noticed, and therefore, you know, we'll be noticed for our accomplishments. We don't have to brag about them. Mm. Whereas men in general are like, I don't expect anyone to notice me. It's my job to tell my boss how great I am. Women don't think that way. Mm. They feel like if they're doing their job, they're going to be recognized. They're going to be noticed. And men are like, no, I don't take that for granted at all. I got to let my boss know that I need this raise.
19: We're so conditioned to be humble, to be modest. You know, that's such a, I think those messages.
15: It's a very strong gender
19: thing. Yes,
15: it is.
19: And there's statistics on girls' self-esteem and how girls' self-esteem hits this deterioration point. You know, I think it's around the age of 12, 13, 14, 15, 16.
15: Very important inflection point where they stop talking in class and stuff like that. Yeah.
19: Right. Yes.
15: Yeah. So we got to catch the girls. I mean, we have to do a lot with boys, too. But this one is aimed at girls specifically, right, Meredith?
5: It is. Even though, you know, if somebody's son picks it up, it's great for them as well.
15: Of course
5: but
15: it
5: yeah,
15: is.
5: It's kind of taking into account the kind of what's going on with girls just because of the onslaught of opinions from social media and just about how you're supposed to look and, you know, all the filtered, you know, ring light accounts that they follow and they, you know, the comparisons that happen make it kind of even more tough.
15: Meredith, in your journalism and you're sort of trying to be a finger on the pulse of things, do you think that we've peaked and that it's going to go down, the amount of screen time and the amount of excessive looking to these external sites for our self-esteem?
5: Unfortunately, no. I think it's going to continue, and that's why it's up to people like us, the three of us, to kind of keep getting the good messaging to girls and kind of keep pulling them away from the screen for a little while to just be in the moment, live some life, fumble around, play in the mud. I don't care what age you are, you know.
19: Be a kid.
5: And just kind of, be a kid and be a kid at heart when you can find that as an adult, you know, as well.
19: It's such a blessing that no one was watching, right, when we were coming of age.
15: Right. Totally. How many stupid things that I did? And I'm older than both of you probably put together.
19: And even that awkward stage, it's fascinating working with tweens and teens and having a tween. I look around, I'm like, where's the awkward stage? You know, girls used to have.
5: Right.
15: She doesn't have one? She's not having it?
19: So far, she's
15: not. Because I can look at my sixth grade picture, I was there. Like,
19: It's
15: the braces on my teeth.
19: The girls these days, I think because of the screens, the social media, the access, they are incredibly tuned in to how to do their hair, how to sort of present themselves.
15: Well, we've been talking about that. The cosmetics industry is aimed at 10 and under.
19: Right.
15: Which is like freaky. Oh, no, no. It's a big thing. I know. Yeah. Dennis, who's the man in the room, is like, I can't believe it, but it is true.
19: He believes it because we have a small library of cosmetics in my daughter's room. That there's a shortage. It's in her room. But it's wild. And I think that kind of focus on what other people think and how other people perceive you is not healthy, because you're not, you know, to your point, Meredith, in the book, you're not thinking about, what do I think of myself? What are my values? Who am I? What does it mean to be me? So taking that time away with a book is good to centralize around that.
15: Well, I'll tell you something, Meredith. I'm giving it to Mary
19: now
15: because she asked for it.
19: For my 12-year-old.
15: For her 12-year-old.
5: Wonderful.
15: Yes. I have it with me. I'm holding it. And she has a 12-year-old. I only have a 2-year-old granddaughter, so she's a little young for this. But it's a good primer for me. I'll circle back to it.
5: Yeah.
15: I will. Because I love the ask yourselves. I love the exercises. I frankly like the level of vocabulary. It's the right level of vocabulary. And I also think it's a very practical guide to good mental health. And that's what we want. We want good mental health. We want well-adjusted, happy, resilient young women that are ready to take on the challenges of the world and, you know, make a mistake or two. It's okay. That's what it's about.
19: Yeah.
15: That is what it's about.
5: Hear, hear.
15: That is what it's about. So, Meredith Walker, thank you so much for joining us. The book is Be Yourself, Another Bad Advice, A Teen Girl's Guide to Unlearning the Rules. Here you go, Mary Dobson.
19: Thank you so much.
15: You can read it and circulate it among everybody that you know.
19: I'm so excited. Thank you, Meredith. This is wonderful.
15: And
5: thank you, Mary.
15: And thank you for being with us today. I'm Lisa Wexler.
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21: From ABC News, I'm Dave Packer. Acting Attorney General Todd Blanche got a grilling on Capitol Hill today and confirmed the Trump administration has decided to back down from establishing its controversial anti-weaponization fund.
22: The reasons for the fund is something that President Trump talked about for a long time, which is the fact that there were a lot of people in this country who had their government weaponized against them. The reasons for the fund, I think, remain as important as they were before, but we are not moving forward with the fund.
21: The nearly $1.8 billion fund would have used taxpayer money to compensate the president's allies. Also on the Hill, Secretary of State Marco Rubio testifying for the first time since the start of the Iran war. As for ending it,
23: we are in talks. And I say talks because talks with Iran are not like talks with Switzerland. Okay? They're very different. They require the use of intermediaries, unfortunately. But there is the prospect before us, which could happen today, it could happen tomorrow, it could happen next week.
21: The Kuwait Army says that its air defenses are currently confronting hostile missile and drone attacks. They didn't say where the attacks originated. Six states holding primary elections today, including California, where voters are casting ballots in the race for governor and L.A. mayor. Voter Robin Clay says she made sure to read up on all the candidates.
24: It's extremely important to vote, especially in the more local elections, because those are the ones that have the most impact on us in our everyday lives.
21: Back overseas, Ukraine says more than a dozen people have died in new attacks by Russia. ABC's Patrick Riebel.
25: We saw Russia launch a very large number of ballistic missiles, which are the most difficult thing for Ukraine to shoot down right now. It's only able really to do so with U.S.-made interceptor missiles, and that is why you are seeing President Zelensky issue again this plea for the U.S. to help with that.
21: Rescue workers searching flooded caves in Laos reported hearing a knocking sound from inside. Two people are still trapped inside those caves. This has been nearly 2 weeks now. 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
26: Man, I love this place. I've been surfing here since I was a kid. Now, seeing my grandson out on the water, it means everything to me. Watching him and taking in the blue waves, the sea breeze, the blurry horizon.
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21: World Cup is just days away, and as players and staff enter the country, they're facing additional health screenings.
0: The games are expected to draw up to 7 million visitors to the U.S., raising concern about the possible spread of Ebola from Africa. Confirmed cases in the DR Congo have jumped more than 20% in a single day. But one aid group warns the outbreak may be much larger, pointing to delays in detection and limited contact tracing. Americans returning from the DRC, Uganda, and South Sudan must now re-enter the U.S. through four designated airports for mandatory screenings.
21: ABC's Hannah Batah. Google is getting in the business of population control of mosquitoes. The search engine's parent company is requesting federal approval to release millions of male mosquitoes in California and Florida.
1: They put this bacteria into the mosquitoes and it makes them sterile. If they go and mate with wild female mosquitoes, there's very few progeny in the next generation. If they do this on a large enough scale, the mosquito population is going to crash. They're fighting mosquitoes with mosquitoes.
21: University of Florida Assistant Professor Eric Karasgata says that they're targeting the mosquitoes known to transmit the West Nile virus. General Mills is selling its Häagen-Dazs ice cream shops in mainland China to an investor group that includes Chinese tea branding company Ningxi. Dave Packer, ABC News.
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36: Welcome back to the Lars Larson Show. It's a pleasure to be with you, and I'm always glad to get to your phone calls and emails, and we've got a lot to talk about. Let me get into those in just a moment. And should the Biden administration be held accountable for a result like this? Federal officials have now said that immigration agents have arrested a suspected illegal alien who came into the United States under a fraudulent asylum claim, later became employed as a taxpayer-funded corrections officer in Portland, Indiana. The detainee, identified as Selah Dine Habib, a native of Mauritania in northwestern Africa, arrested about a week ago after being released into the United States by the Biden administration in 2023. Habib claimed to be homosexual on a pending asylum application. Investigators later discovered He had married a woman after he entered the country, the daughter of the county sheriff, whose office later gave Habib a job as a corrections officer at the county jail. That sound a little bit phony baloney? He entered the country illegally in March of 23 near Lukeville, Arizona, released into the country by the Biden administration, reportedly hired as a corrections officer in the state of Indiana. Now, Indiana is a pretty conservative state. I've been there. I've got friends who live there. That seems really bizarre. His pending asylum application is believed to be fraudulent, as he applied based on homosexuality in 2023, but then married a woman. Well, her daddy's his boss now. So, I mean, you know, I guess you could do that kind of thing. If it's, I got to claim to be gay to get into the country, I'll claim to be gay. I got to be straight to be able to marry my future boss's daughter. Okay, I can do that too. It sounds like whatever you have to do to scam your way past the system, is that the kind of person that you want in the United States of America? It doesn't make any sense to me. And then the second great example, you heard about this accident and about the five people killed and 44 hospitalized when a Staten Island bus driver crashed, smashed into stop traffic on I-95 in Virginia. So this wasn't weather-related. This wasn't because of a mechanical failure on the bus. And who was driving the bus? Jing Dong. No, I'm not saying it sounds like a doorbell, but Jing Dong, a Chinese native who somehow got U.S. citizenship and got a commercial driver's license. Now, he doesn't speak English. And as the Transportation Secretary Sean Duffy posted on X, unacceptable. This is exactly why we, he means the Trump administration, is holding states accountable, enforcing the rules of the road and cracking down on drivers who don't speak English. Federal records show the bus company had previously received a safety violation for a driver who could not satisfy the English language requirement, along with three previous speed-related violations. And now five people are dead and 44 went to the hospital because you've got people driving on the highways who are driving big commercial rigs and their commercial driver's license is based on fraud. Now, should the state of New York be held responsible? Should the CDL people who approve this person for a commercial driver's license, should they be? I think they should face criminal prosecution if that is possible. At the very least, they ought to lose their jobs and never be employed in anything involving commercial driving ever again. Welcome to the program. Glad to have you on board and always glad to take your calls. If you want to join what we always call the best conversation in talk journalism, it's here every day at 866-HEY-LARS. And if you're a naysayer, we put naysayers right to the head of the line at 866-439-5277. Send your emails to talk@LarsLarson.com. Coming up this hour, Congress wants to let government appointees write your labor contract without asking you or your employer. Who exactly is this piece of legislation written to benefit? Six prior fraud convictions, 0 days in prison, and somehow loose with access to your tax dollars. How does somebody keep getting away with that kind of thing? And a Democrat candidate is running for office with a Nazi tattoo and a history of racist comments. Not only that, Graham Plattner has some interesting connections to a social media site called Kick that is apparently frequented mostly by underage boys and girls. And he was 31 at the time he was on Kick. And it kind of makes you wonder, what exactly was a 31-year-old man doing on a site that catered to kids, for the most part, under the age of 18. A shout-out to our friends in Meridian, Mississippi, who catch Great Talk Radio every day on the Super Talk Network. In fact, early this morning, I was on the Super Talk Network with Richard Cross, good friend of the program. But you can listen on WZKR, that's FM 103.3, and you can hear my show there Monday through Friday. Our poll on X today, should any government in America officially recognize Pride Month? I know that many people are afraid to ask that question. I'm not afraid to ask that question. I think it's an important question. We have a day set aside to honor all American presidents. We have a day set aside to honor Martin Luther King. We have a day set aside to honor those who've lost their lives in the service of their country in uniform, Memorial Day. We have a day set aside to honor all those who served in uniform. Veterans Day. Do we need an entire month to mark Pride Month? I don't think so. Now, to your calls. If you want to jump in, it's 866-HEY-LARS. Let's go first to Carrie, who's a naysayer. Carrie, you know how much we love naysayers on this program, so thanks for calling. What do you and I disagree about that makes you one today?
5: Well, I had to call and clear something up. I heard you, and by the way, I've called you a couple times, and I always like to start off by saying, you know, I am a conservative Republican, have been my whole life.
36: Okay.
5: Did I hear a caller call in earlier and ask you? And I wasn't fully engaged in the conversation, but what I thought I heard was, did they ask you if you thought that Donald Trump had cheated on his wife? This is coming off the Graham Platner conversation, and I believe you said no.
36: Yeah, I said no because he was referring to things that happened with Marlon Maples back in the 80s, and he said, well, you were a reporter back then. I was, but I wasn't covering Donald Trump. I wasn't covering national politics. I certainly wasn't covering New York City. And do I have any direct knowledge that say he cheated on Marlon Maples? I don't have anything directly that I know of from my reporting on it, but okay, maybe he did. But I think that and the kinds of things that Graham Platner is supposed to have done, I think he was trying to make a comparison saying there's no difference between Graham Platner, the Democrat nominee for Senate in the great state of Maine, and Donald Trump. I know he wants to draw that comparison. I don't see it. So,
5: well, why so hard up for Trump? I mean, it's like you talk about Platner as, you know, some sight when he was 31. I mean, Donald Trump bragged about being in a dressing room with young girls. I mean, I think there are a lot of correlations, and anyone that has critical
36: you think there
5: skills,
36: are. Okay, so well, I mean, Graham Platner, yeah, apparently was on this social media site called Kick that is frequented mostly by underage boys and girls, and he's a 31-year-old man. Wouldn't you wonder about why that was? Before you even get to the question of why does he have the Nazi tattoo but claims he doesn't know what a Totenkopf is, and why was he apparently exchanging messages on some kind of dating site just shortly after he got married? I think those are reasonable questions to ask, unless values and morals don't mean anything.
5: Well, I would say the same for Donald Trump, the values and morals. But for some reason, you just, you know, you seem very unserious, man. You seem like you have an agenda. Well,
36: you think I'm unserious? I think most of my friends say I'm too serious.
5: No, I mean, you know what unserious means. It's just you have an agenda because it's just, again, I am a conservative. But I'm not a conservative.
36: So you said.
5: Part of this cult of Donald Trump.
36: Carrie, thank you very much for the naysayer call. I'm not sure what we disagree about, but you got the Lars Larson Show.

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15: Welcome back to the program. A brand new bill would let government-appointed arbitrators write your labor contract, and neither workers nor employers would get a vote in that. Is Congress about to hand big labor a blank check at your expense? I thought we'd check in with Jace White. Jace is the manager of government relations at Advancing American Freedom. Jace, welcome back to the program. How are you?
16: Good. Thanks so much for having me back.
15: So tell me about this act, the Faster Labor Contracts Act. What's this aimed at doing? Is there a legitimate purpose for it?
16: Yeah, this is a bill that is trying to speed up the time that it takes for unions and employers to reach an agreement. Right now, when a workplace is unionized, the union and the employer have to negotiate over a contract. And sometimes that can take a really long time, but that's because these contracts cover so many different aspects of a workplace. So this is going to speed this up, quote unquote, by just saying that if the negotiations take longer than 90 days, the federal government just gets to write the contract for the business and impose it on them for a period of 2 years, and nobody gets to object or do anything about it.
15: Jace, I'm not a lawyer, but I thought the whole idea of a contract is something mutually agreed upon. You've got two parties, you could have more parties, and that they all have to agree to it. And if one of the parties says, I'm not signing off on that, then you don't get a contract until you have mutual agreement. Handing it off to a bureaucrat is the way to speed this up?
16: That's absolutely right. And they're lying when they call it a faster labor contract. But it's going to more quickly allow unions to take over workplaces and be installed as bargaining agents there. And the reason that they want to do that, regardless of what the terms of employment are, which is what they normally are forced to negotiate with the employer, they want to at least be certified and in charge of a workplace that they can start charging workers union dues. Now, normally that works when they negotiate a contract and the workers decide, you know, whether to vote for it and whether they want to start paying dues to that union. But in this case, you know, the government just gets to say, hey, this is now your representative. These are the terms. We've written them up and you're paying now for a period of 2 years and there's nothing you can do to remove them.
15: And by the way, the front end of this, 90 days for negotiations, 30 days for mediation, and then at that point, it gets handed into binding arbitration and simply imposed on both parties. I mean, you know, I guess...

0: cards to rent BMWs. They were getting oil paintings of themselves painted up in their K Street office. There's a bunch of Daily Wire reporting on how this is one of the worst agencies. And so the Trump administration rightly downsized it, shut it down completely as far as they were allowed to. And they have maybe one or two employees left to comply with statute. But this agency is gone. And yet this bill that's being supported by a number of Republicans would bring it back and give it significant new powers over private sector businesses.
1: See, and is there any way to set up a system like this, Jace? I'm willing to entertain the idea that if you really want to get faster agreement, that you could bring both sides to the middle. I've heard about negotiations that are done by last best offer. So the union comes in and says, this is the best we can do. And management says, this is the best we can do. And then the arbiter picks one or the other. And so both sides are given an incentive to kind of come to the middle. My mom used to do that when there was, you know, a cake or a piece of pie left. And if I got a part of the pie and my sister got part of the pie, she'd say, okay, whoever cuts the pie, the other person gets to choose their piece first. So you had an incentive to cut one that was right down the middle. But there isn't a way to do that with labor negotiations, is there?
0: It's certainly a situation where we want to keep in mind who this is ultimately supposed to benefit, and that is the workers. The workers, when they choose to unionize, it's typically because they have issues that they're concerned about in the workplace, and they want to have those issues heard out. And so they're not necessarily concerned with getting the process done as fast as possible. They want to make sure that it's done right, and they want to make sure that their voices are heard. You know, the unions have a very different set of incentives, and they want to see things happen quickly so that they can be installed as quickly as possible and start collecting dues as quickly as possible. So the most important way is to make this process better is to make sure that the workers have as much involvement as they can. You know, this bill doesn't go anywhere near that.
1: Okay, and is this thing likely to pass in either house, or has it already?
0: The development with this is that a discharge petition was filed in the House, and there were seven Republicans that signed on to it, meaning that it has 218 signatures in the House. This is coming to the floor next week. Everybody's going to vote on this in the House, and then it's going to get kicked over to the Senate, where it has three GOP co-sponsors already. This is Josh Hawley's bill. This is a Republican bill that whittles down a provision from a larger Democrat bill that makes a lot of changes to labor law. So this has a chance of getting, you know, more than 50 votes in the Senate if people don't start to realize that this is something that is going to be really damaging to labor relations.
1: How is this a Republican bill? Why would Republicans touch this thing with a 10-foot pole?
0: You know, unfortunately, there's a small handful of Republicans that really think that working with unions like the Teamsters is the best path forward for them politically. You know, we've sort of long argued that this is making a mistake between helping out the union bosses and the people at the top of these unions and the ordinary workers under them. Most of the Teamsters workers, according to their own polling, voted for Donald Trump. And he did things like downsize the Federal Mediation and Conciliation Service. That's what workers are looking to do, is to, you know, have reforms to the government that make it easier for them to live their lives. They're not trying to hand new powers to union bosses. So this is just a really mistaken view that a lot of Republicans seem to have. It's still a minority of that party, and yet this bill is coming out of the House, and it's going to arrive in the Senate soon, and, you know, more people need to be speaking up about it.
1: I got to tell you, Jace, I despise unions. I once had to be in one. We decertified as quickly as I could possibly arrange it, but the fact is this is a really screwed-up deal. Well, whether workers get a screwed up contract or not, the union gets to start collecting the dues. That seems incredibly unfair to the workers. And why Republicans would sign on to it, I don't know. Thanks so much. I appreciate your time. By the way, what would happen if you got, say, sick while you were traveling this summer? Whether you're flying across the country or taking a road trip or just heading out with a family locally, the last thing you want to do is be away from home without the medications you rely on. That's why it makes sense to prepare before you travel. And that's one of the reasons I've recommended All Family Pharmacy. 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
16: Welcome back to the Lars Larson Show. It's a pleasure to be with you. Think about this. Ferraris, Lamborghinis, and Kobe Bryant sneakers, all bought with your tax dollars by a man with six prior fraud convictions who never spent a single day in prison. Should repeat fraud convicts ever see the light of day? CBS News reporting in a secret federal law enforcement warehouse in Southern California, dozens of Ferraris, Lamborghinis, and stacks of converted sports memorabilia, things like Mickey Mantle rookie cards and game-worn Kobe Bryant sneakers, offer a modest testament to the mountains of taxpayer money being illegally diverted through fraud. By some government estimates, at least $500 billion is lost to fraud schemes every year. Other sources say the real number is over $1 trillion. Now, a couple of weeks ago, I told you that when they had that fraud summit at the White House, some of the staffers there said, if we could end most of the fraud that's occurring in government programs, we might be able to actually balance the federal budget. Well, think about the numbers. If the real figure is over $1 trillion and the federal budget is currently about $2 trillion out of balance, that is, we spend more, our federal government spends more than we take in, a guy by the name of Paul Randall, convicted of diverting more than $270 million in taxpayer funds in one of the largest California Medicaid fraud schemes in the state's history, was out on bond awaiting sentencing on another federal fraud charge, one of six prior fraud convictions, when he started the latest scheme. Obviously, there's a breakdown of the criminal justice system if this guy was able to have six convictions and never did any actual prison time. That was the comment of Bill Asaley, who is the top federal prosecutor in Los Angeles. Haywood Talcove, who consults with the government on tracking illicit funds, projects that about 70% of the $1 trillion lost annually ends up in the hands of transnational criminal gangs. And then you wonder why we're all so worried about having people come into the country illegally. To your calls now. Let's start with Bill in New Jersey. Hey, Bill, welcome to the program. What's on your mind?
17: Hi, thanks for taking the call. It's about the detention center in Newark, New Jersey.
16: Yep, I know the one you're talking about.
17: Right. It turns out Tom Holman paid a visit. He went in the cafeteria, ordered the food they did. He says there's nothing wrong with it. He also says there's no hunger strike.
16: Apparently, Bill, there were a few people out of hundreds of people at that detention center who were complaining that they weren't getting the right kind of ethnic food that they wanted. And I think the comment from Mark Wayne Mullen, the head of DHS, was, this is not the Holiday Inn. You don't get your choice of food. If you want to have your own native food, hop on a plane, go back to your native country. You can get all of your own native food at that point. Do you think that's the appropriate response?
17: Sure, that would be, right.
16: I mean, because
17: I also found out they said it's on private land by a private contractor, so they're looking about something like in Dallas. They're using that. That's the fulcrum?
16: Yep.
17: For the lawsuits.
16: Well, except, you know, Bill, I know that it's controversial to have private contractors supply things, whether it's prisons, whether it's detention centers or whatever. But frankly, I like the arrangement because if the government sets something up and it has government employees, it's in a government-owned building, then it's very difficult to change it. On the other hand, if you set out specific criteria for a private contractor to provide the detention center, perhaps even to provide the food service and things like that, if you're not happy with the service, you can change. And that's the way we do it in the private sector. I mean, if you've got, say, a janitorial crew that comes to your office building every day or every night and cleans the place up, and then one day you say, hey, the cleanup crew is doing a bad job. You say, great, we'll go out and we'll entertain bids from their competitors. I mean, I think that's a better arrangement. And it was the thing that bothered me all those years ago when they set up the TSA and they said, we're going to have a government-provided transportation security administration. And I said, why don't we do this with the private sector? There are private sector companies that do some of the airports in America. And when people said, no, it's got to be a government agency, I said, if it's a government agency, you'll never be able to fire these people, even if they're bad at what they do. But if you have a private company, at the minute they're not performing up to snuff, you let them go, you terminate their contract, and move on to the next provider. Doesn't that make sense?
17: Sure does. Except they're using it as a fulcrum to sue, so we'll see what happens there.
16: Well, they can try. They can sue all they want, but I don't know. Good luck to them. Let's go to Paul. Hey, Paul, thanks for listening on KIDO. What's on your mind?
18: Thank you for taking my call. Oh, you had a broadcast early on already that talked about somebody that tried to come in over the border by declaring amnesty. And then he switched.
16: Claimed asylum.
18: He decided he wasn't gay after all.
16: Yeah, he said he was gay to get asylum in the United States. And then he gets in and he ends up marrying the girl who is the daughter of the sheriff who gives him a job as a jail corrections officer.
18: And also gives him citizenship, too, in the process of doing that.
16: I don't know if he gets, he doesn't, does he necessarily get citizenship simply because he marries an American citizen? I know he's still got to go through a process, even if you have legal status, but it sounds like they're saying his entire fraud in entering the country under false pretenses means he's going to get tossed, I hope.
18: Well, yeah, I like your thinking there. I did want to mention there's a few things about what's going on with the war. Excuse me. One being, no matter what angle you go at it, IRGC is going to be in charge of that.
16: Unless you get rid of the IRGC altogether, right?
18: Well, that's what I'd like to see it done. That way, that not another 92,000 kids are going to get hung and shot.
16: Well, yeah, you've got to make sure that that country is not being run by the Islamic Revolutionary Guard Corps. And if they still are, we're going to have problems for a long, long time. My favorite post on X so far today about the California primary that's going on right now. They say the GOP is in danger because Steve Hilton, who I think is a great candidate, is surging. But Chad Bianco, the sheriff, and we've talked to him, I think a lot of Sheriff Bianco, but I don't think he's got the stuff to actually finish in the top two. He is splitting the Republican vote, and now on the Democrat side, we could end up with Xavier Becerra and Tom Steyer. Steyer's already spent more than $200 million. If they get the top two spots, the only choice California is going to get is Democrat or Democrat. Not a good idea. By the way, picture this. You're at work. Your phone buzzes. It appears to be your child's number, your kid's number, maybe your son. It's your kid's voice. He's panicked. He says, I've been in an accident. I need money wired right now. Now, under ordinary circumstances, you'd move heaven and earth to help your child, wouldn't you? 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
12: Welcome back to the Lars Larson Show. Consider this. A Democrat candidate has a Nazi tattoo, a track record of racist comments, and a lot of other unsavory things that are associated with Graham Plattner. And yet, he is the, with the Party of Tolerance, they're putting him on the ballot. He is the Democrat Party nominee for U.S. Senate in the great state of Maine. I thought we'd talk about that with Debbie Wolf now, who is president of iVoter Guide. 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
13: Great to be here. Thanks for having me.
12: Do the Democrats need some help in cleaning up their own house, or would they tell you, oh, no, Graham Plattner's a wonderful candidate, family man and all that?
13: That is what they're saying. They're saying he's a wonderful candidate. And another, headline comes out with something else that's on his plate. So I find it very interesting. Their primary is not for another week. But, you know, Janet Mills is the governor there, and she was going to run and had kind of stepped away. But she's leaving her name on the ballot. So we'll find out what's really going on. He's not official yet.
12: Now, could she?
13: Voters still have to make a choice, yeah.
12: If her name is on the ballot, does that mean that if somehow Plattner ends up being forced out and to, I guess, capitulate before the primary, then she could be back in the race?
13: I think she could be back in, even if voters voted for her, because her name's, she did not remove her name from the ballot. So, it's all up in the air. We got another week to find out till the 9th.
12: Well, let me ask you this. Debbie Wolf now is with me. iVoterGuide.com is the site you want to check out. That's lowercase I, voterguide, all one word, .com. But what should we make of this? Because I'm used to politics being, there's a lot of mud that gets slung around. But Plattner seems to have more than his share of this kind of mud. I mean, it's not just the Totenkopf tattoo. It's not just the track record of racist comments. Now there's this issue of him being on a social media site called Kick that apparently is primarily frequented by underage children, maybe in their late teens, but still underage. And he's on there as a 31-year-old man. And it makes you wonder, why is this guy in this kind of environment? And was he exchanging messages with children? And was he presenting himself as an adult or as children? I mean, there are a lot of questions like that. And people have said to me, well, Lars, don't worry about that. Everybody's occasionally sent a naked picture of themselves or a mostly unclothed picture. I said, you know what? I can tell you there isn't a single naked, maybe when I was 1 year old, there isn't a single naked picture of Lars Larson anywhere because I don't take naked pictures of myself. And I don't send naked pictures to anybody, nor do I solicit naked pictures of anybody. So I don't have to worry about that. Graham Plattner apparently does.
13: Yes, he does. And I think it's an interesting, what's going on in the Democratic Party is what's interesting to watch. And just to sit back and say, is this how far we've come? This is the best candidate that you can put forth in the state of Maine, or you think the people of Maine will vote for. So I would just guide voters, iVoter Guide is recovering the Republican primary. We have not researched these Democratic candidates in this primary. Whoever makes it to November, we will research. But I would just challenge everybody, do your due diligence to look at, all the things they've done, and because that speaks to their character and to what they'll do if we elect him to office. And I find this just shocking if the Democratic Party would elect him.
12: Debbie, is iVoter Guide, I think, is relatively new, is it not?
13: We have been nationwide since 2012. We cover about 13,000 candidates. We cover the Republican primary election and jungle primaries when they happen, and then all the candidates in the November elections.
12: By the way, I think the jungle primaries could actually boomerang on the Democrats in California, although it could boomerang on the rest of us. Poor Californians may end up with, I don't live in California, but they may end up with two Democrats on the final list in November, and that doesn't sound like much of a choice to me. Do you know the category that I always get questions about, and I don't know of a good way to research them, is judges. Where judges are elected. People will say, what do you think about these judges? And I said, it's hard to know anything about them because if I invite them on the show and you start talking issues, they'll tell you, I can't speak to, if you want to ask them about abortion or Second Amendment or anything, they'll say, I can't take a position on that because as a judge, I would then be, conflicted out of hearing those cases. Is there any good way to research judges and present people with the information?
13: Well, the good news is iVoter Guide does research the judges that are at the statewide level. So for state Supreme Court, state court criminal appeals, we actually have a lawyer and a paralegal reading the rulings of these judges and determining who are the activists and who are the originalists or the textualists or the conservatives. So we're doing a deep dive of research. So in any state where those are on the ballot, even if it's just retention, or, you know, obviously when they run with a contestant against them, we've got that research. So go to iVoterGuide.com, enter your address and get your personalized ballot, or scroll down and click on, you know, any state that you want to see on the map. And we've got the research on all of the Republican candidates, the jungle primary candidates, the judges. We even cover ballot measures and some school board candidates, because, you know, all of that is information that that voters need to vote wisely.
12: Do you get down to the trial court judges? Because those are the ones that people seem, because many of them run unopposed, and there's no good way to suss them out, is there?
13: Not yet. Well, you can start to look at where they went to school. If you really want to do the digging, you can look at where they went to school. You can look at did they clerk? What law firm did they join? What type of practice are they in? Those can give you gleanings. It is public record to find out what party primary they voted in, if you want to find that. If that can be a guide, it's not 100%. But there are things you can look for, but I agree with you. It is the hardest thing. It is the thing iVoter Guide gets requested most frequently, and it is our goal. We are, you know, we're free, and we're nonpartisan. We're nonprofit. So as people support what we do, more money becomes available. That is the area we really want to expand in, is judges and school boards.
12: I think that would be fantastic, because it really is tough to tell, even for reporters. I'd go to people in the courthouse, say, what kind of judge is Judge so-and-so? It's very, very difficult to get any real information on them. Debbie, thank you very much. I appreciate the time. By the way, everybody talks about those weight loss injections. You know, the results are very dramatic, and they work by lowering your blood sugar and reducing appetite. But you don't have to do it with the injections. 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
26: From ABC News, I'm Dave Packer. In Bakersfield, California, at this hour, a man is inside of a Chase Bank claiming to have a bomb and holding people inside. Authorities have negotiated the release of one of the hostages.
27: Police have areas of downtown Bakersfield shut down. They're trying to negotiate and end the standoff. They say a man is in a room with at least one, what police are calling a community member, maybe more than one person. The suspect is claiming to have a bomb outside of the Chase Bank. There is a command post set up. The FBI and ATF are helping on scene. Police say it's unclear if the man actually does have a bomb, but everybody is safe inside right now and negotiations are ongoing. Alex Stone, ABC News.
26: Six states holding primaries today. Polls just closed in New Jersey. Voters in California casting ballots in the race for governor and L.A. mayor. Mariah Fealty in Southern California with what she looks for in a candidate.
28: Our publicly elected officials work for us, and so they need to know that if they do not follow through, my vote goes away.
26: President Trump's acting AG says the administration's not moving forward with a weaponization fund that is held up in the courts. ABC's Rachel Scott's on Capitol Hill.
29: Acting Attorney General Todd Blanche arriving on Capitol Hill.
30: Is it dropped?
29: Announcing the administration is scrapping the president's $1.8 billion so-called weaponization fund.
31: We are not moving forward with the fund.
32: Not moving forward ever.
31: Correct.
29: Blanche says getting rid of the fund would not impact another part of the administration's settlement with the IRS, barring tax audits on President Trump and his family. Democrats labeling it blanket immunity.
26: U.S. Central Command confirming this hour that the U.S., Kuwait, and Bahrain brought down Iranian ballistic missiles and drones, and that the U.S. conducted airstrikes on Keshem Island in response to attempted attacks by Iran across the Middle East. A 53-year-old man who confessed to killing his girlfriend's infant daughter and throwing her body into a pond 3 decades ago was executed in Florida this evening. 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
35: Without this facility here, nothing goes out to the world. It is an event solely limited to the stadium.
26: And NYPD Police Commissioner Jessica Tisch said officers in her department will be working 12-hour shifts starting next month to accommodate both the World Cup, SAIL 250, the NBA Finals, and America 250. Two crises, one city.
0: Corpus Christi is bordered on two sides by water, but is in a long-term drought and considering a controversial plan to build a desalination plant in its inner harbor. One study finds no risk of environmental harm, but City Councilmember Carolyn Vaughn is skeptical.
2: I'm going to have to be convinced the bay is not going to be harmed.
0: At the same time, Mayor Paulette Guajardo faces a hearing today on her possible removal from office for her handling of tax breaks in a hotel development. Jim Ryan, ABC News.
26: Blue Origin CEO Dave Limp says the damage sustained to the company's launch site during last week's New Glenn rocket explosion is